Oh, don't you even try to deny it. I saw you. You were bobbing your head, just like I was. Sting, Stuart Copeland, and Andy Summers together. They make up the Police, and they flip the switch on for this week's edition of The Big Rock. Johnny J right here rocking your radio this week with music from Kiss, Pat Travers, ZZ Top, Nelson, Kenny Loggins, Blackfoot, and a whole bunch more, including new rock from Stryper and Asia. I've got threesomes, triple plays, double shots. I've got Led Zeppelin and the Stones, of course. 1977, that is the year that we are looking back to, and I'm going to tell you about some of the worst pickup lines ever. The Canada Jam and Heatwave Festival both occurred this week in rock history. We'll tell you what else did. There's so much going on this week's show. It is jam-packed. All you need to do to get it all is to sit back, relax, crack open a cold beverage of your choice, and crank up the radio. This, it's The Big Rock.

is Friction. They just got back together last week for a reunion show. What a super night. And it was outside. Weather was great. The music was awesome. This time around, Paul Robey joined in the band for the first time in over 40 years. Paul joined, of course, Bob, Marty, Marlon, Dave, and Ron. Like I said, what a great night. Sounded awesome. Bob Michael, such a great front man. Voice sounded just as good as it did back in the 1980s. And guitar master, Marlon Scott, man, what can you say? He is great. Videos on our Facebook page, so you can go check them out. Thanks to the band for letting my wife and I hang out backstage for a while. It was fun. Cannot wait for another reunion. These guys, what a great band they are. Hey, we need to welcome a brand new affiliate to the Big Rock right now. 90.9 The Lion, KSLU. In Hammond, Louisiana. Yeah, they are brand new to the Big Rock family. Welcome. 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Brand new KSLU 90.9 The Lion. It's time for 70s triple play. Planes, trains, and automobiles. Let's kick it off with some Steve Miller.

We've got more planes, trains, and automobiles coming up with our 80s threesome a little bit later on in the show. Still coming up this hour, we're going to be taking a look back to see what happened this week in rock history. A lot of things happened, so don't go anywhere because I'm gonna let you know all about them. More planes, trains, and automobiles? Yeah, right now. Continuing on with our 70s triple play, here's Gary Numan. It's Cars.

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Wrapping up two from Great White, this hour's Big Rock Double Shot. Hey, let's open up those rock and roll archives and take a look back to see what happened this week in rock history. This week back in 1967, Keith Moon, drummer for The Who, drives his Lincoln Continental into the swimming pool at the Holiday Inn in Flint, Michigan. Flint, I know you're listening in. What's up, Flint? He did it to celebrate his 21st birthday. That earned the band a lifetime ban, being able to go to Holiday Inn. Lou Reed played his last gig with the Velvet Underground this week back in 1970. It happened at Max's Kansas City in New York. In 1975, Bruce Springsteen releases his third and his breakthrough album, Born to Run. While a year later, Boston in 1976 released their self-titled debut album, which becomes one of the best-selling debuts of all time. This week back in 1978, the Canada Jam Festival goes down up in the Great White North in Bowmanville, Ontario. The Doobie Brothers, Triumph, and Kansas all on the bill. So was the Village People, amongst others. 1980, the Heat Wave Festival, also known as the New Wave Woodstock, takes place in Toronto, well, just outside of Toronto. Performers for that include Elvis Costello, the B-52s, The Pretenders, and the Talking Heads. Stevie Ray Vaughan dies this week. Back in 1990, the 35-year-old died in a helicopter crash near East Troy, Wisconsin. And lastly, this week, 1994, Jimmy Page and Robert Plant of Led Zeppelin reunite in a London studio to record the concert that would become MTV's Unleaded. That is what happened this very week in rock history. I've got some new rock and roll from Straper coming up right after the River Dogs.

Modern, but still has that 80s power ballad feel and vibe, doesn't it? That is the latest from Strayper. It's called Ashes to Roses here on A Big Rock. That is coming off of their soon-to-be-released album called Throne of Thorns, which is coming out September 25th. Hey, a little bit of news on Billy Joel. If you remember last year, he had to cancel the tour that he was on because he got diagnosed with that normal pressure hydrocephalus. I believe that's how you say it, hydrocephalus. It's NPH. It's a brain disorder that affects his balance, vision, and hearing. So he didn't have a choice. He had to cancel the tour that he was on. But according to family members, his current progress, they say that he is doing great. Staying committed to physical therapy, doing it all the time, actively working on his health so he can get past this. You know, our thoughts and prayers are going out to Billy so he can kick this. How about some Billy Joel right now to close out the hour? Some Piano Man right now on The Big Rock.

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The late, great, the one, the only, Tom Petty, as we are in our second hour here on the Big Rock. I am Johnny J, and I do appreciate that you are listening in, no matter where you are, no matter what you're doing, whether you're shoveling snow somewhere or hanging out on the beach. Thank you so much, and let us know that you're listening in. 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Hey, this hour, we are going to do a dumbass. And, yeah, we're going back to Florida for this young lady. Well, not so much young, but I'll tell you about her just a little bit. We've got some devastating news to let you know about ZZ Top. And music this hour. Got some Tom Cochran on the way. AC/DC is set to play for you. So is Pat Benatar. And we're going to head over to China a little bit later on with the Red Rockers. Right now it's Living Color.

yesterday's classic rock and your favorite classic rockers and newer music. That is Billy Idol here on The Big Rock. All right, so normally when somebody is doing something illegal, they don't try to bring attention to themselves, especially from the police. That's usually the MO that they follow. Well, this woman down in Florida, she must have missed that day in criminal school or something. Police in Polk County, they were blocking a roadway to protect a utility crew that was working in this road. 48-year-old Gina Redding, she paid no mind to that roadblock. She went right through it, right past the cops that were there. She ended up getting stopped at the other end by another police officer who issued her a citation. She didn't like that. So much so that she called 911 to complain. So she got pulled over again. This time, she got arrested for misuse of 911, possession of marijuana, and some other vehicle violations. But no, that's not why she's this week's dumbass. No. She was taken to the police station, and while she was being booked, an advanced body scan revealed a foreign object. Well, several foreign objects. She had 28 bags of fentanyl hidden in her girly area. Do you think that she's regretting making that 911 call now? Probably, yeah. She is our Dumbass of the Week.

Released in January 1980 from the Highway to Hell album, it is AC/DC Touch Too Much right here on the Big Rock. Well, some sad, devastating news coming out of ZZ Top. If you did not hear already, drummer Frank Beard has passed away at the age of 77. He has not been playing with the band since March of 25. He stepped away at the time for unspecified health issues. At the time of his passing, he was in hospice care at his home down in Richmond, Texas. They said that he had passed away on August 17th. Now, according to ZZ Top, Billy Gibbons, the band will continue on at his wishes, at Frank's wishes, and sitting in his place, at least for the time being, is going to be Michael Monahan. So thoughts and prayers going out to Frank Beard, ZZ Top, and all the family and friends.

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2: Rumors spreading round in that Texas town. About the Shaq outside the games. And you know what I'm talking about. 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They got a lot of nice girls.

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Some live Pat Benatar for you right there. It's heartbreaker. You know what else was a heartbreaker? Did anybody see the Los Angeles Angels and Kansas City Royals baseball game the other night where KISS members Paul Stanley and Gene Simmons threw out the ceremonial first pitch? It wasn't pretty. They should have done some pre-game practicing or something. Poor Paul. I don't even think he got it halfway to the catcher. And Gene, it actually took him a total of 4 pitches before he finally got it right. So, yeah, not pretty. You can watch it online. Hey, this Big Rock salute and shout out is going to all of you right now in Midland, Michigan, rocking with us on 105.3 WVEX. Thank you all so much for rocking with us. And WVEX, thank you for being one of our great affiliates. 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

Rock sets here on the Big Rock as we are keeping the music alive that is sleeping in my car. Hey, next hour, like I promised you, we're going to do another Planes, Trains, and Automobiles. This time it's going to be in our 80s threesome, and Guns N' Roses is going to be a part of it with their song Night Train. See what we did there? Planes, Trains, and Automobiles, Night Train. We're pretty simple here on the Big Rock. Hey, let's close out the hour with some movie music from 1980. The film American Gigolo. Here's Blondie. It's Call Me.

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This is The Big Rock.

It's your music. It's your rock. It's your soundtrack. It's the Big Rock. With me, Johnny J. I am here fondling all the buttons and knobs and things like that. Don't judge me. I'm allowed to do it. Hey, coming up here a little bit later on in the hour, Sean Cassidy, Foreigner, Supertramp, Heart. All of them are on the look back. Well, on the charts this week back in 1977. Any of them have that number one spot? Stick around. I'm going to let you know. Music this hour. We've got our Planes, Trains, and Automobiles 80s threesome on the way. We also are going to be hearing a double shot from The Storm and the Headpins a little bit later on in the hour. Don't you go anywhere. It's the Big Rock. Music that doesn't suck.

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It's The Traveler. Hey, go to our Facebook page, facebook.com/bigrockradio. We do interactive things, and that means that we post it, and then you have to interact with us. We like that. We like to know that there's people out there. We do a band brawl, two different bands. Tell us which band you like the best. This week, it's between Sweet and Slade. Yeah, two 70s glam bands. Sweet and Slade. Which one of those two bands do you like better? Vote. Let us know. We also do a song wars. That is three songs. And you pick which one of the three songs you like the best. This week, it's between Poison's Nothing But a Good Time, Rainbow's Stone Cold, or Yankee Rose from David Lee Roth. Which one of those three songs you like better? Nothing But a Good Time, Stone Cold, or Yankee Rose. It is Song Wars on our Facebook page. We also do our news, breaking news, and videos. I got videos from the Friction Show on there and a whole bunch of stuff. So make sure you check out our Facebook page. 80s threesome, planes, trains, and automobiles. Yeah, Kenny Loggins. He had something to do about planes, didn't he? Some Top Gun or something like that.

Hey, still coming up this hour, we look back at the year 1977. Who had that number one spot? Who was debuting on the charts? Who was dropping off of them? That's coming up in about 10, 15 minutes, so don't you go anywhere. Right now, though, let's continue on our 80s threesome. Planes, trains, and automobiles. Here's the boss.

Wrapping up this hour's Big Rock Double Shot, it is The Storm that features three longtime members of Journey. And let's turn those calendars and those clocks back right now as we take a look back to see what we were listening to on our favorite radio stations this very week, way back in the year 1977. Let's unlock that Big Rock time capsule. All right, dropping off the charts this week after 21 weeks. Hanging out in Margaritaville with Jimmy Buffett. Debuting on the charts, their debut single. It is the Marshall Tucker Band with Can't You See. At number 10, last week's number 4 song. Dropping down to number 10, it is Bob Seger and the Silver Bullet Band with Rock and Roll Never Forgets. At number 9, up from number 14, that's Rock and Roll, it's Sean Cassidy. Up from number 11 to number 8 this week, Christine 16 by Kiss. From their freshman album, coming in at number 7, Foreigner with Cold as Ice. At number 6, climbing up from the number 10 spot, it is Ram Jam with Black Betty. Supertramp is at number 5 this week back in 1977 with Give a Little Bit. Dropping one place to number 4, ELO, it is Telephone Line. While at number 3 this week, dropping out of the number 2 spot, the Sanford Townsend Band with Smoke from a Distant Fire. Climbing up 3 spots to number 2, Hearts with Barracuda, and the number 1 song this week. Jumping up 5 places to take that top spot, it's Fleetwood Mac.

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Oh, I'm digging that version a whole lot better. David Lindley from 1981, Mercury Blues. You might remember Alan Jackson. He had a big country hit with that back in 1993. Hey, I'm Johnny J. This is The Big Rock. It is our last hour together. And coming up, we're going to be taking a look at the worst pickup lines ever in our top six. They're pretty bad. I think my staff might have used some of these on some people back in the day. I got some live rock and roll coming up from the J. Geils Band, Nelson, Led Zeppelin, Train, and so much more. Don't you touch your knobs. Don't you go anywhere. It's The Big Rock, and you've got it.

0: Casey Kasem had a top 40. David Letterman had a top 10. Well, now it's time for tonight's Big Rock Top 6. Why 6? Because we can.
1: All right, this time around for the Big Rock Top 6, we are looking at the worst pickup lines ever. And there's a whole lot of them. But these are just the 6 that my staff found. I don't think they found these. I think they used these at one point or another. That's probably why they're single. I know, it's sad. But, here we go, the Big Rock Top 6 worst pickup lines. At number 6. You're the marshmallows in my Lucky Charms. I don't know, that might work on somebody. I don't know. For all you science nerds, here we go at number 5. If we were atoms, I would bond with you. It's kind of sweet. At number 4, this is just, laying it right out on the line. Baby, you're so sweet, you put Hershey's out of business. And speaking of Hershey's, how about a kiss? Get it done and out of the way. And number 3, and this one here, this could backfire on you. Number 3, if looks could kill, you'd be a weapon of mass destruction. Ow. Number 2 on the Big Rock Top 6, I just ate some Skittles. Do you want to taste the rainbow? Where would that be coming from? Just wondering. And at number 1 on the Big Rock Top 6 worst pickup lines ever, is your name Google? Because you have everything I'm searching for. Oh my God. I know some of my staff abuse these. Terrible. I don't even know what to say. Let's just shut up and play.

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It's time for another Big Rock salute and shout out. This time it's going to Oldies Radio Live 365, originating from the big metropolis of New York City. Yes, New York City. 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But some live rock and roll right now. It's time for the last Big Rock double shot of the week. It's live. This week, it's the Jay Giles Band.

Big Rock.

Rockin' Attraction fell through the cracks. That's rock and roll. It is Eric Carmen, who used to be a member of the Raspberries. Some bad news for Vivian Campbell from Def Leppard. He reports that the cancer that he had has unfortunately returned. He had that transplant back in January of 2025, but he says that unfortunately it didn't stick, so the cancer has returned. He says that he's continuing treatments to manage it, and he's hoping that another transplant can happen here within another year or so, hopefully real quick. So thoughts and prayers going out to Vivian. And how about this? For the first time in more than three decades, Ritchie Blackmore joined Deep Purple on stage during a show just outside of New York. He and the band rocked out to a version of Smoke on the Water. He didn't even get a chance to rehearse. He just got there and went out on stage. The 81-year-old guitarist, who doesn't live far from the venue, once he found out the band was playing there, he reached out, says, "Hey, we're not getting any younger." You know, let's do this. And the band gladly ex-

sweet soul sister. It is the Cult. Hey, it's time for us to wrap it up. But before we go, I have the official Johnny J advice for the week. It's a safety thing. Never mind those irritating red stoplights. Drive right on through them as quickly as possible. It lessens your chance of being carjacked. I'm out of here. Until next week, peace out, rock on, stay safe. I'm Johnny J, going home this week with some Eddie Money.

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0: 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Tonight.
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0: 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The phone. Why did you take so long to answer it, you know?
1: Yeah, what was wrong?
0: Well, I've just been waiting a wee while, you know, I let it ring a little bit too long, and then there you are answering it. I thought you were close, pal. Anyway, let's get on with the order. What sort of stuff can you throw together for me at short notice?
1: What do you want, mate?
0: I'm looking at a banquet of 30 people, mate. Can I?
1: You look for the van.
0: Yeah, that's right, mate.

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6: 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Jan Schimmick is here, as per usual. He's got a cool tune of the week. And we're underway with a text message request for the band. It's Up on Cripple Creek from one of the early great rock music leaders, the Lazarus.

Great music coming out of Canada and a Canadian text message request from Colin in Bradford, Ontario. He wanted to hear Up on Cripple Creek, first done in 1969 by the band. Drummer Levon Helm with lead vocal on that. Robbie Robertson wrote that, but that was from one of the maybe all-time great rock and roll movies, The Last Waltz. The band doing Up on Cripple Creek. This is Time Warp Radio. Also play your email request. Jeff Daniel in Sacramento wanted to hear Rupert Holmes and him.

0: Well, there it is, Rupert Holmes and Him. That was a hit back in 1980. Jeff Daniel in Sacramento sent me an email at bartshore@gmail.com. Made a request for that, so glad I could take care of that for you. And Rupert Holmes, by the way, still with us. He's 79 years old. 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
1: Hey, Bart, it's Sean from Parkridge, Illinois. I was wondering if you could play Listen to the Band by the Monkees. And then after that, since it's Listen to the Band, if you could play Life is a Carnival by the Band. Appreciate it. Thanks a lot. Hope all is well.
0: Well, this is one we really don't hear too often, maybe because it's not that great, but interesting request. The Monkees, a Michael Nesmith song, Listen to the Band, 1960.

called The Monkees and listened to The Band, and part two of your request I will honor because it's a great song. The Band doing Life is a Carnival. So two times you hear The Band in the first 15 minutes of Time Warp Radio.

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1: Hi, Bart. Tom Berry from Mora, Minnesota. This week I have the singer Charlie Daniels. And the song I have is Uneasy Rider, and it came out in 1973. Thank you for a great show. Talk to you later. Bye.
0: Tom, thank you for your request. I always like Charlie

my hat and told the bartender that I had a flat, and would he be kind enough to give me change for a one? Well, there was one thing I was sure proud to see. There wasn't a soul in the place except for him and me, and he just looked disgusted and

the last thing I wanted was to get in a fight in Jackson, Mississippi on a Saturday night, especially when there was three of them and only one of me. But they all started laughing and I felt kind of sick, and I knew I'd better think of something pretty quick, so I just reached out and kicked old Green Teeth right in the knee.

0: Fleetwood Mac and the Rattlesnake Shake, just when they were starting out as a London rock and roll band. 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
1: Hey, Bart, it's Al from Stamford, Connecticut. Originally, I was going to call and request the song Living Next Door to Alice by the band Smokey, but then I realized that that's actually a remake, and now my request is if you could play the original Living Next Door to Alice by the band New World. Greatly appreciate it if you could dig down up and give it a play.
0: All right, I found it for you.

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Stevie Wonder, there's Master Blaster. Boy, I haven't heard that one in a long time. That was a hit back in 1980. I take text message requests here at 312-869-2068. And I got this text message. It was actually for a daily double. It came from John in Rock Hill, South Carolina. Wanted to hear two from the Everly Brothers.

And it's a Daily Double request, and that's the Everly Brothers with Poor Jenny and Love Hurts. Thank you to John in Rock Hill, South Carolina, for texting me that at 312-869-2068. I thought, well, as long as I played Love Hurts by the Everly Brothers, the first version of that, let's play Roy Orbison, who would also cover the song. This is Roy from 1961, Runnin' Scared on the Time Warp Radio Show.

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1: Hey, Bart, this is Ron from Marietta, Georgia. I was wondering if you could play in honor of Woodstock back in 1969. If you could play Woodstock by Matthews Southern Comfort. Thanks a lot, Bart. Appreciate it.
0: Thank you, Ron. Matthews Southern Comfort had this out in 1970.

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0: The Valentinos, the original version of Looking for a Love. 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
1: Hey, Bart, it's Mike calling from the Windy City suburbs of Chicago. Hey, I'd like to hear a Daily Double. Unfortunately, Sunday would be 5 years since we lost the great Charlie Watts, and I thought he was a great drummer. Specifically, Sympathy for the Devil and Get Off My Cloud.
0: Thank you, Mike. I already had a Daily Double in the show, but that won't stop me from doing it twice, because twice is nice. Sympathy for the Devil, Stones.

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0: alternate from 1962, but a number two hit for Elvis Presley, Return to Sender.
1: Love it. Love that one.
0: I know you do, and so do I, and we know you all love Elvis just as much as we do, and that is why today's show, we are celebrating all the big hits of Elvis Presley and the, you know, what happened years ago this week. We lost our guy, and we're not going to dwell on that. Mm. We're going to dwell on all the great music that he gave us.
1: That's right.
0: All the great music to this day that we celebrate and listen to when we're in a bad mood, we're in a sad mood. We crank this guy up and he just makes us feel good.
1: Yes, he does still.
0: And when you want a pretty love song or a nice little sweet tender melody, he gives you that too. You're going to hear all of those.
1: Yep.
0: In fact, everything you hear today is going to be a top 20 hit.
1: Absolutely.
0: It could have came from the country charts. It could have come from the pop charts, the rock and roll charts. But these are all top 20 hits today on Blue Suede Connection.
1: All right. I'm ready.
0: And you're going to share, though, you're going to share some little tidbits throughout the show today, which I think is really fun.
1: Okay.
0: And there's a very special list that we have shared before in the show. But you're going to share it again today because we like sharing it because it's kind of funny and it's interesting.
1: It's like bragging.
0: Absolutely. All right. Let's get things started with a number one hit from 1956. This is what Elvis does to TL and all you girls out there. He gets you all shook up.

0: Great live song there from 1970, number 9 on the charts, The Wonder of You.
1: That's a fan favorite wherever you go.
0: Absolutely. We are celebrating the music of Elvis Presley today. We celebrate his music every week.
1: Absolutely.
0: And we do our themes on the show. We have, you know, our gospel and our country and our alternate take shows, and people love it. But today it's all about just those big songs, the big ones that made him Elvis Presley.
1: That's right.
0: And made all of us so happy, that made us become fans. And, you know, by playing these hits, you know, back in the day when you first heard these hits, you got to think about it. They are the songs that led us to find the other good stuff, the gold mines that we didn't know existed.
1: Yeah, when you first became a fan, you got all the, you know, the big hits, and then you went digging for more.
0: Yep. Like Promised Land. A great song, and that pulls you in. I want to find out what else is on that album.
1: Yeah, yeah.
0: And then you find out all these great songs from Promised Land, which you'll hear later
1: today. It's a treasure hunt.
0: Absolutely. Now, we hope that you're enjoying the show, and we know you are because it's Elvis. That's why you're tuned in.
1: Exactly.
0: But we'd love to hear from you, and there's ways you can learn more about the show, learn about us, and see funny pictures of me and beautiful pictures of TL. They can find us on Facebook.
1: Yeah, just type in Blue Suede Connection in the search bar.
0: That's where they're going to see the funny pictures of me and the beautiful pictures of you.
1: And the cat, and all the other things.
2: You're

0: go down in history as one of the best presidents ever, but Elvis Presley will by far be one of the world's greatest kings.
1: I wish

0: How can a song like that not put you in a good mood?
1: Oh, absolutely.
0: You got to tap your toes to that. I saw you snapping your pen over there.
1: Oh, yeah, yeah.
0: And singing right along. That's what we want you to do.
1: I like to sing the Jordanaires part.
0: I know. And, you know, we say it every single show, but I'm telling you, folks, if you got headphones, slap them babies on and listen to the show. You hear so much more inside those headphones. Mm-hmm. All right, baby. I mentioned Promised Land.
1: Mm-hmm.
0: I'm going to take you to the Promised Land right after this. And you are going to talk Little Elvis with us, huh?

0: Millions believe in the power of prayer. What if God finally answered? What if he sent you your own personal angel? And what if that angel was Elvis Presley?
1: Honey, you're so cute when you get frustrated.
2: Eternal Flame, a novel by Patricia Garber, available on Amazon.
3: It's mad.
1: It's groovy.
0: It's swinging.
3: It's Elvis.
4: Ah! Elvis.
1: 2 hours of Elvis.
0: The songs you know, the music you love.
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0: From 1974.
1: Woo!
0: That was a number 14 top hit for the man himself. Title cut from the Promised Land album.
1: Yeah, absolutely.
0: Great album. And I know you fluctuate towards those 70s albums.
1: Oh,
0: so I know,
1: man. Yeah.
0: I know that's on your top 10 list probably of albums.
1: Absolutely.
0: All right. We're going to talk all Elvis today as we do every week. Mm-hmm. But it's all positive good stuff, which it is every week. But even more today, you're just going to share little tidbits throughout the show today about Elvis. So
1: absolutely.
0: Learn us something.
1: All right. So musicradar.com has some fun Elvis facts. Did you know that Elvis collected statues of Venus de Milo and Joan of Arc?
0: I did not know that.
1: I did know about Venus. I was aware of Joan of Arc.
0: I did not know that.
1: Elvis's shoe size was 11.
0: I did not know that.
1: Elvis memorized every line from the 1970 film Patton.
0: I knew he did from the James Dean movie, but I didn't know he did it from Patton, too.
1: Yeah, he did Patton, too. The FBI has more than 600 pages on file in Elvis's name.
0: Okay.
1: Because he was such a threat.
0: All right.
1: And the plural of Elvis is, do you know?
0: Elvi?
1: Elvi.
0: Okay,
1: yes.
0: I did know that.
1: Yeah, sure, all sure, right. Smart.
0: Good stuff, baby.
2: Rock and roll has been around for many years. It used to be called rhythm and blues. And as far back as I can remember, it's been very big, although in the last 5 years it's gotten much bigger. But I personally don't think it will ever die completely out. Because they're going to have to get something mighty good to take its place.

0: It's a little bit country. It's a little bit gospel. It's a little bit soul. It's a whole lot of rock and roll. It's Blue Suede Connection, baby.
1: Well, a hard-headed

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You know, someone said the world's a stage and each must play a part. Fate had me playing in love with you as my sweetheart. Act one was where we met. I loved you at first glance. You read your lines so cleverly and never missed a cue. Then came act two. You seemed to change, you acted strange, and why I've never known. Honey, you lied when you said you loved me, and I had no cause to doubt you. But I'd rather go on hearing your lies than to go on living without you. Now the stage is bare, and I'm standing there with emptiness all around. And if you won't come back to me, then they can bring the curtain down.

0: Let me ask you this now, Elvis. What do you consider to be the best record that you've made so far?
1: Don't Be Cruel.
0: You think that's your best record?
1: Yes, sir.
0: You like it better than the rest of them?
1: I've tried several times to top it, and I haven't been able to so far.
2: You know I can't be found sitting home all alone.

0: All right, we're rolling right along here on Blue Suede Connection. And you know, TL, you and I are, believe it or not, are not the only Elvis fans in the world.
1: Really?
0: There's a lot of us out there.
1: Good thing, since we have a radio show.
0: Yeah. Now, back a few years ago when we started Blue Suede Connection, it wasn't just you and I either.
1: Yes, that's correct.
0: There was a very special fella that helped kick off this show with us. He's an entertainer here in the area. He's known all over Maryland, Virginia, West Virginia, and in Pennsylvania. I call him Little E. I call him Sexy K. I call him lots of things. But his name is Kevin Booth, and he's a wonderful friend of ours. So, Kevin, how are you, buddy?
2: I'm doing well, Dan. Trish, good to be with y'all.
0: We want to hear from you, Kevin. You know, just kind of tell us what Elvis means to you as a fan. Not as an artist, not as an entertainer, but as Kevin Booth himself.
2: Well, you know what? I said it way back then, and I still say it now. His music, everything that he left us, has gotten me through some of the toughest times in my life.
1: Yeah,
2: I don't remember a time in my life when there wasn't Elvis. I mean, ever since the age of 5 years old, you know, his music has always been my escape, my happy place, and it's always been there for me. He's always been there for me. There's Elvis music for every mood.
0: You know, right.
2: Yeah, that's true. Mood, if you're in a sad mood, a happy mood, a gospel mood, whatever mood you're in, there's an Elvis song to turn to, and him and his music have always, whatever mood you're in, there's an Elvis song to turn to, and him and his music have always been there for me, and amazing. If you're

0: control that giant. You know, your giant might be drugs, your giant might be something else. Some have been able to tame that giant from the beginning, and many haven't. I was one who lost control and let the giant control me, but I got it back.
1: The Giant in Me, Getting My Life Back by Daniel Hawthorne. Available wherever books

0: Number 8 from 1956, I Beg of You. We're playing it all today, folks. We're playing all those great songs from the 50s, 60s, and 70s that our guy put out there. And, you know, everybody has a favorite decade, so you're going to be happy with today's show.
1: Absolutely.
0: Everybody has a favorite Elvis top hit, and you're going to hear it today pretty much.
1: Yay!
0: I said pretty. I'm from the country, aren't I?
1: Birdie.
0: That's not very professional radio talk. That's pretty much what you're going to hear today. Pretty. No,
1: that's boring.
0: I can't say pretty.
1: That's boring. I like it the other way.
0: I gotta be me. All right, speaking of gotta be me, Elvis had to be him. And tell us something we don't know about him. Maybe we don't know.
1: Let's see. Do you know what his two favorite books were?
0: I know the Bible was definitely one.
1: That's right. Okay. And The Impersonal Life by Joseph Benner is the other one.
0: Okay, okay.
1: Philosophical book.
0: Right. Have you ever read it?
1: No. I have always kind of meant to, and I just never got around to it.
0: I'm surprised because Elvis loved it so much that you haven't read it.
1: Yeah, yeah.
0: Maybe, is there an audio version we can download and listen to at night?
1: I bet there is. It's been out there a while.
0: Okay.
1: How about this one? Graceland was declared a national landmark in what year?
0: Oh, geez.
1: It's not been that long.
0: So I would say in the 90s, maybe?
1: No. Not quite that long ago, but 2006.
0: Oh, wow. Okay.
1: Yeah, so fairly recently.
0: It took a long time, though. Yes. I mean, it's been around for a while. It's a tourist place.
1: So what's great about that is now that it's a national landmark, nothing can ever happen to it.
0: Well, that's
1: like
0: a good deal.
1: The Presleys, you know, 50 years from now, there's not a Presley alive or something. It's still going to be there. So
0: I like that. That's good to know.
1: Yeah.
0: All right, baby. You got a lot more of that stuff coming, don't you?
1: Yeah.
2: There are hundreds of thousands of your fans, and they're all probably wondering about your new releases and what your plans are for the immediate future.
3: I don't know when a new release will be out. You know, my last one, I Want You, I Need You, I Love You, is doing okay.
2: It's one of the biggest smash hits in America today.
3: Well, it's doing okay. I'll say it's doing okay. And my next one will probably be Hound Dog, the one I've been doing on television a lot. You know, we've had a lot of requests. RCA Victor has had a lot of orders, you know.

0: Number one from 1959. The correct title is Big Hunk O' Love.
1: Oh, yeah.
0: It's not Big Hunk of Love. It's
1: of
0: Big,
1: love. I
0: Big
1: of
0: Hunk
1: love.
0: O' Love.
1: Oh, love of love. Potatoes, potatoes.
0: Exactly. Welcome, everybody, once again to Blue Suede Connection. We hope you're having a good time. And it's the anniversary of our guy's passing. And today, we are just playing all those great top 20 songs that made him Elvis Presley and made him the most beloved, most wonderful, most cherished singer in the history of music. Not just rock and roll music, because you're hearing songs from the country charts, from the gospel charts, from the rock and roll, from the pop charts. And which reminds me of that list that you're going to read next hour when I say all those
1: I got to take big breaths for
0: exactly. You know who we're going to hear from next hour, too, is Alice Cooper. He's going to share a little bit about Elvis. He got to meet him one time.
1: Oh, really?
0: Yeah, the snake man met Elvis. Yeah, he's going to talk about it.
1: He's a very smart guy.
0: Mm-hmm. Now, I know what you're thinking. He's played a lot of 60s and a lot of 50s, only a little bit of 70s. And I'm a 70s girl, so I want to hear some 70s Elvis.
1: Bring it on.
0: All right, here you go.

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1: JD, tell them that they're fantastic.
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9: Yes, this is Rick here in Bedford, Indiana, and I just wanted to thank you for your show. I believe that Elvis would be mighty proud of it. So just keep on doing what you're doing because you are doing it right.

0: That's an alternate take of a number 11 1975 country hit. Welcome, everybody, to hour number two of Blue Suede Connection. Today, we are celebrating the music of the man, the legend, as we do every week, but it's a special celebration week this week because this week, we lost the greatest entertainer in the world. Absolutely. So what we do here on Blue Suede Connection every week is try to keep that music alive and play and share lots of things about Elvis and things you might not know. And we know a lot of new fans are coming into the Elvis world.
1: Right, yeah.
0: And so there you go. So they're learning stuff as they listen to Blue Suede Connection.
1: Yes, so for those of you that have been following us for a few years, you might hear us repeat things.
0: Yes, we do that once in a while.
1: That's why we do.
0: Like the list that you're going to share in a little bit, we've shared it more than once.
1: We like that list. We like to keep saying that list.
0: So you want to know what that list is, you just stay tuned. You're going to find out. And you're also hearing from some of our friends today who we've talked to, and you know, they share their love for Elvis and what turned them on to the man. And we're going to continue to do that throughout the rest of the show today.
1: Absolutely.
0: And just keep playing the great hits and the great music. You're also going to hear from Alice Cooper in just a little bit.
1: Oh, can't wait.
0: Yeah, that's going to be fun. All right. Okay. Elvis was asked one time about the old records, and let's hear what he had to say.
2: You ever pull out any of those old records from the Sun label and listen to them at all?
3: They sound funny, boy. They got a lot of echo on them, man, I'll tell you.

0: The big note at the end of that song, you know, this came out in 1960, right after the Army.
1: Right.
0: Number one hit for him, obviously. Sure. But you know, he was anticipating in that Army house, right before he was getting ready to come out and get discharged, he was rehearsing that thinking, I'm going to nail him with this big note when I get out of here and let him see that, that I'm more than just a rocker. I'm a singer too, man, now.
1: Yeah.
0: You know he was. Okay, we know that lots of people in the music world appreciate Elvis, you know, from the Stones to the Beatles to everybody he influenced. And one guy that really dug Elvis and got a chance to meet him was Alice Cooper.
1: Nice.
0: The Snake guy. You know, he had a lot of big hits, a lot of rock stuff, heavy rock stuff. The funny thing is, he's a born-again Christian now.
1: Yeah.
0: But he was even then.
1: Was he really?
0: Yeah. He said when he did his music, people weren't sure, you know, like he looks really evil. He looks really bad. But when you listen to the lyrics to the songs, they're actually pretty positive, pretty cool stuff on some of them.
1: Yeah, really? I have never listened to
0: him. Of course, he also played that bad guy a little bit, you know.
1: It was a gimmick, right?
0: School's out for the summer and all that.
1: Well, that was a fun song.
0: Yeah, but he played that role. But nonetheless, he got to meet Elvis, and we're going to let you hear about his encounter with the man himself.
2: Now, I met Elvis in 1970. I got to the Hilton Hotel. Elevator opened up, and it was me, Liza Minnelli, Chubby Checker, and Linda Lovelace. When he came in the room, he was Elvis. He was Elvis. He was the guy. He goes, hey, man, you're the cat with a snake, ain't you? He said, yeah. And he goes, that's cool, man. I wish I would have thought of that. That's cool, man. He said, hey, I want to show you something. We go in the kitchen. He opens a drawer, takes out a loaded 38, snub-nosed 38, puts it in my hand. And he says, I'm going to show you how to take this gun out of somebody's hand. I was on the floor, and he's had his boot in my throat. I'm going, ha, it's good, Elvis. That's good. Of course, only three of us came down on the elevator that night. Now, I don't know what he did with Chubby Checker all night. I'll tell you what, he was an amazing character, very funny guy.
3: Wow.
2: But he was Elvis.

The only thing worse than a good beating is missing Blue Suede Connection. If you miss Blue Suede Connection, forget about it. There ain't no way back.

0: All right, Kevin. I mean, you could talk Elvis forever with us. We know that.
1: Really,
0: but
1: good.
0: We're not the only Elvis fans in the world, us
2: right,
0: three.
2: That's right.
0: There are many more out there, millions out there. But, well, I think you can introduce us, Kevin, to our next guest, who is a new fan, right?
1: Yeah, she's been an Elvis fan for a few years, you know, way prior to the movie, actually. Mm-hmm. Yeah, she was so excited about the movie because she was already a mega fan.
2: Yeah.
1: She's doing such a great job carrying on his legacy to her generation. This is my daughter, Abigail. Abigail Presley Booth.
0: Oh, Abigail yeah. Booth. We know her as Abby.
2: Yeah. Hey, Abby.
3: Hi.
0: Hi. So tell us, Abby, you know, what are your first recollections of Elvis growing up? Obviously, your dad had a big influence on you, but
3: yeah,
0: is that what got it started for you, or is it something you saw on Elvis himself, or how did it begin for you?
3: My dad. I mean, I went to his shows growing up, and there was a point where I was, like, annoyed when my dad would turn on Elvis music, and then, you know, I was binge-watching his movies, and I texted my dad, and I was like, you know, whenever I watch Elvis, he makes me, like, happy. Like, whenever I'm upset, I'll watch Elvis, and it just makes me happy.
0: Now, Abby, you've turned a lot of your friends on to Elvis, too, right? Because we saw you at the movie several times on Facebook. I said, oh, Abby's out seeing it again with new people.
3: yeah, I had one of my best friends, Megan, and Nevaeh. I had them both go with me, like, multiple times to see it.
0: Well, that's good.
2: And that's funny.
3: Yeah, and after, they were like, I loved it, you know? And they started listening to Elvis a little bit.
0: Right.
4: 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Connection Blue Suede, this is. After a message, right back, B.

0: Millions believe in the power of prayer. What if God finally answered? What if he sent you your own personal angel? And what if that angel was Elvis Presley?
1: Honey, you're so cute when you get frustrated.
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0: That's a toe tapper.
1: Woo! Yes.
0: From 1958, that's Wear My Ring Around Your Neck. That went to number 3 on the charts back in the day.
1: Yeah, good stuff.
0: All right, I want to get you to do double duty real quick.
1: What?
0: First, I want you to give the phone number again so everybody can call us and let us know how much they love Elvis and how they're digging Blue Suede Connection. And then I want you to share some tidbits with us.
1: Wow, this I'll be overworked here.
0: Yes, I'll pay you. I'll give you a raise.
1: Baby. All right, so our phone number is 540-227-0514. Let It Ring has a long ring, like 8 rings. Say what you want to say. You can also text us. And if you're WhatsApp, you can call or text on there as well.
0: We make it easy.
1: That's right. Now, listen, Graceland.com wants you to know.
0: Okay.
1: The self-titled debut album, Elvis Presley, was the first rock and roll album to make it to the top of the Billboard charts in the U.S.
0: I did not know that.
1: Very first
0: album. Right, good, good.
1: That's awesome. Elvis has over 150 different albums and singles certified gold, platinum, and multi-platinum.
0: That's why he's the king, huh?
1: That's right. He holds the record for most top 40 hits at 114 total.
0: Wow.
1: He has 3 Grammys, all for gospel music. And his first gold record was what?
0: Heartbreak Hotel.
1: He got it and was received in 1956.
0: Good stuff.

0: You got to sing along. That's what we like to do.
1: It's a big no-no, though. We do it all the time.
0: We break all the radio rules here on Blue Sway Connection.
1: Yeah.
0: Hey, it's our show, and it's our friend's show.
1: Do
0: so
1: what we want.
0: Exactly, exactly. All right, here's another one of those lists, and I totally disagree with it. I mean, I don't disagree that these are all great albums, but okay. The greatest, chaosspin.com.
1: Chaos.
0: 10 best Elvis albums of all time. Mm. Number 10, Elvis Gold Record, Volume 2.
1: Okay.
0: Number 9, the mini album, Peace in the Valley.
1: Mini album?
0: Yeah, it was like a 4 or 5 song album.
1: Okay.
0: Yeah, thing. Number 8, From Elvis in Memphis. Fantastic album.
1: Yeah, great album.
0: Number 7, a classic Elvis Christmas album.
1: Yeah.
0: King Creole, probably the best soundtrack album. Mm-hmm. Elvis Country, I'm 10,000 Years Old. Great album. Mm-hmm. Number 4, the Blue Hawaii soundtrack.
1: Oh, okay. Well, best-selling movie.
0: Yeah. Number 3, Elvis Presley, his debut album.
1: Okay.
0: Number 2, my favorite, Elvis is Back.
1: Okay.
0: Number 1, G.I. Blues.
1: That's the number
0: I
1: one.
0: I love Pocket Full of
1: Wait
0: Rainbows. I love Wooden Heart.
1: Back up. This
0: greatest?
1: Is your best, his
0: yes.
1: best albums.
0: You feel me? You know?
1: Wow. What's their email address? We need to hand that one out right now.
0: It's chaosspin.com.

Yes, I have. I did like ghetto, and I wouldn't like to do all that type stuff, you know. In other words, I wouldn't like for everything to be a message, because I think that there's still entertainment to be considered.

0: Well, Kai has just texted us from Oklahoma while we're doing the show here, and she says, Elvis means a world of different things to me, but I think the most important is what he represents to me. He gives me more hope than I can imagine and a sense of relief in things I can't handle. He teaches me in a lot of life situations, and I couldn't thank him more. Well, Kai, absolutely well said, and we thank you for sharing your thoughts about Elvis with us. Thanks for listening.
1: We'll be right back
2: after this quick message.

0: It's mad.
1: It's groovy.
2: It's swinging.
0: It's Elvis.
3: Ah! Elvis.
1: 2 hours of Elvis.
2: The songs you know, the music you love.
4: We are your Blue Suede Connection.
5: Holy smoke.

0: You know, those songs weren't easy to do back then. They couldn't have been. Yeah. Listen to all those words he throws in there. I want to buzz in your hive every day at five. I mean, all this stuff is growing up so fast.
1: You got to learn it.
0: It's like Jailhouse Rock. He said he had to do that, I think, in parts or something.
1: Yeah, that's why there's so many takes and why we have so much fun playing all the outtakes.
0: And we got some good alternate take shows coming up in the future, by the way.
1: And you spend so much time cleaning up his frustrations so you can play it on the air.
0: He did throw out a few colorful metaphors here and there in the songs, and I have to clear those out to make it.
1: Yeah.
0: Hopefully you can't hear my cuts. They're in there, though.
1: No, you can't hear them.
0: Only the shadow knows. Okay, only the shadow knows this list. You and I know.
1: Yeah, we've said this list before.
0: Yeah, we've talked about it many times, but you and I just get a kick out of the list.
1: Uh-huh.
0: And because it is a celebration of the great music of Elvis today and a great man, it's appropriate for you to go over this list.
1: This is the first time I've ever read the list, here we go. This is the list of halls and walks of fame that Elvis has been inducted into as a member. Rock and Roll Hall of Fame, Country Music Hall of Fame, Rockabilly Hall of Fame, Gospel Hall of Fame, Honky Tonk Hall of Fame, Memphis Music Hall of Fame, Mississippi Musicians Hall of Fame, Mississippi Walk of Fame, Shreveport's Walk of Stars, Mississippi Hall of Fame, Mississippi Arts and Entertainment Experience Hall of Fame, Rhythm and Blues Music Hall of Fame, UK Music Hall of Fame, Playboy Jazz and Pop Hall of Fame, Hit Parade Hall of Fame, Christian Music Hall of Fame, 411 Music Hall of Fame, never even heard of that, Memorable Music Hall of Fame, Kempo Karate Hall of Fame, Martial Arts Hall of Fame, America's Pop Music Hall of Fame, Hollywood Walk of Fame, and Las Vegas Walk of Stars.
0: Well, you deserve to be in some kind of Hall of Fame for getting through all that.

0: All right, there's something kind of special about that song, and I'm going to let you explain.
1: Absolutely. Well, there's a few songs that did chart right after Elvis passed. Are You Sincere was number 10 for 1979.
0: Well, we're going to end with one today that was a big hit.
1: Yeah, the one that really stands out for me is Honky Tonk Angel that was number 6 in 79, because I was like 13,
0: mm-hmm. Yeah.
1: And I remember the first time I heard that on the radio.
0: Me too. My mother came running in the house. Yeah. Her and dad were out somewhere shopping. She goes, "You're not going to believe it, but I heard a song. It didn't even sound like Elvis to me.
1: I'd never heard it before, and I'd spent years at that point. I thought it was something new that, you know, oh my gosh, it was awesome.
0: Honky Tonk Angel. Here it is.

0: Yeah, I know. All about time.
1: Woo! Don't you think it's about time another hour?
0: I think we should, but you know, I don't know that the radio stations would appreciate that. Nope. We'd be messing their schedule up.
1: Yes, they would not be happy.
0: I don't know about you, but I really appreciated today's show just because it was the good stuff, all the big hits and, you know, the things that turned you, little TL, little Dan, onto this guy back in the in our childhood.
1: Absolutely.
0: And we remain sincere, loyal fans to this day.
1: Absolutely, yeah.
0: Any final words you want to share?
1: You said pretty much everything I feel, and I just want to thank everybody once again. We love you guys, and you are family. You know, we've got Elvis family all over the world.
0: Yes,
1: we have friends all over the world because of Elvis, so when we say you're family, we really mean it.
0: There you go. All right, friends and family, as we always say every week, we're going to do this again next week. Say it with me, TL. Same bat time, same bat channel. We love you guys.

0: All right, let's wrap it up and get out of here.
1: Bluesway connection.
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0: Good morning, Manchester, and welcome to another episode of Let's Talk About It. I am June Christiana, your alderman at large, and joining me in this fun Friday morning experiment is the esteemed publisher of Manchester Inkly, Carol Robidoux.
1: Hey, that's me.
0: That's you.
1: Good morning, June, and welcome back.
0: Thanks. I feel like I've been gone forever.
1: Yeah. It was hard without you, but I'm glad you're back.
0: You did great.
1: Thank you. It was fun.
0: I did get to listen in over my morning coffee in North Conway.
1: Good.
0: Listening to the birds and...
1: Yeah, I was hoping you were. So here we are. I'm a blood type A, if anybody cares. I know that because I've given blood, which also is not a random fact, but it actually is relevant to our program today. We're going to talk about the blood shortage that is everywhere, but also here in Manchester, the Red Cross. If you have blood and you're listening, they'd like to talk to you. We're going to talk about the upcoming... Gail Singer Memorial Blood Drive, we're going to get into it. If you've given blood, if you've received blood, if you have questions, please call in 250-6007, and we're going to talk about it today. June, would you like to introduce our guests?
0: I will. First off, I will start that say you can call us in, because Carol didn't sing the phone number yet.
1: I did say it. I said 250-6007, because I'm not singing it. 250-6007.
0: There you go. You can also join us live streaming on Manchester Inkling Facebook page.
1: And yeah.
0: You can type those questions in too. But we'd really like to hear your voice.
1: We do.
0: Kind of nice to hear that. So this morning we have Dr. Greg Baxter, who is the president and CEO of Elliott Health System. And also joining us is Michael Sidney, who is one of the organizers of the annual Gail Singer Memorial Blood Drive, which is in their 43rd year. And I'm just calling him the hype guy.
1: Yeah,
0: so we got the hype guy and the big honcho here to talk to us about it. So why don't we start with you, Dr. Baxter, and talking about, you know, why you guys are here and why this is such an important, you know, something we should be doing all year long, but why this event is so important and why are we talking
1: about it now? Yeah, why are we here?
2: Yeah, well, thanks for the opportunity. It's great to be here. The issue really is that there's no replacement, there's no substitute for blood transfusion. No one has invented one yet. And all of us, to the degree possible, are potential donors, right? So when you think about impact you can have on your community, the things you can do, I'm here to help educate you on the importance of that. So let's start with these couple of facts. I think when people think of blood product utilization, they think of red blood cell transfusions, platelets, plasma, and those are all commonly used across the healthcare system. Most people think about traumatic injuries. They think about cancer patients, and they absolutely consume blood products. But actually, a group of people that may not be on your radar screen is moms during childbirth. That, unfortunately, is one of the larger utilizers of blood products. And you can imagine in those scenarios where the vast majority of time, things go very well. But when they don't, folks like myself, as a physician, want to have the confidence that when we order red blood cell transfusion, plasma, platelets, we have to have confidence that the blood bank actually isn't empty. And as I said, there's no substitute for that. So it really takes a community to serve itself and serve your fellow citizens by making a donation. And I think I heard Steven Singer say it's about an hour of your time. Last time I was donating at the Singer, it was probably 45 minutes. Easy peasy, some questionnaires at the Red Cross. And my message to you is, I can't think of something you can do more impactful uniquely as a human, right? That's it.
0: Mm-hmm.
2: And they make it easy for you. They've got questionnaires to fill out. And it's a wonderful way to contribute.
0: Great. And talking about the drive, Michael, if you can kind of give us a little bit, when is this happening? What is it? And a little bit about why you started it, because I think there's a great story, you know, behind this.
3: Again, good morning. Thank you very much for having me on the show this morning. The Gail Singer Blood Drive was started 43 years ago by my brother-in-law, Stephen. Gail was one of my sister-in-laws. Unfortunately, she came down with a blood cancer. She had lymphoma, and she needed blood transfusions. And Stephen said he wanted to start the blood drive. And again, this is the 43rd year. And what started at the Red Cross over on Reservoir Avenue was a small blood drive, and then it went over the years. It went to New Hampshire College, which is now SNU, And then ultimately, we outgrew that space, and we're now here at the DoubleTree in the convention center here. And the blood drive this year is this Wednesday and Thursday, the 26th and 27th of August, from 9 to 6 p.m. And we recommend that you go in advance and pre-register. So this way here, when you come in, as Dr. Baxter just said, you can come in, give your name, and you'll receive an online form to fill out, answer all the questions, so you get an expedited process going through to start the process, and then you'll be in and out in as less than an hour. And one of the things that unfortunately our family has been impacted by my in-laws and some of my brother-in-laws and one of my nephews have passed away from cancer, and the amount of blood that's needed for transfusions is dramatic. This year, this is the second time in the Red Cross's history that they have literally a one-day supply of blood. It was just on the national news that in Boston, actually, also is that they're postponing transfusions and other blood contributions because of the fact it's so low. So they need the blood. God forbid there's an accident or some other serious situation where they need the blood instantly. And excuse me. So and one of the things that I tell people is that giving blood is one of the things that doesn't cost anything, but if it saves a life, it's priceless. So I encourage all of you to register online, and if you're able to donate, to please come in. Our goal this year is to raise or collect 1,000 pints of blood, and everybody can do it, hopefully, and we look forward to seeing you on Wednesday and Thursday at the DoubleTree. Thank you.
0: Great. So I think probably one thing you said that is incredibly concerning is one day supply of blood. I mean, that's any incident could happen, and now we're in a position of choosing, who gets blood and why. And I think that's a position we never want to be in. We have Kevin Moore online, and he had asked, why is it difficult to donate blood? I understand folks have health issues. Can you explain a little bit more? So I think that goes to, what are the things that the requirements for being blood? I think we chatted a little bit before. It used to be if you have a tattoo. I had mentioned, I used to travel to Germany back in the late 90s, and it was mad cow time. And if I would go to give blood, I was instantly shot out. But what are kind of the things that you're looking for? And I know the process these days, and this is probably a little bit more, probably more on the Red Cross side, but I know the process of there's streamlining, and we're treating things differently, so I think it's a little more open for who can give blood. So who are we looking for next Wednesday and Thursday to show up?
2: So I guess I'll take a crack at this one.
0: We get the doctor to do that.
2: Think Carol said if you have blood, we want to talk to you. So that means everybody, right?
1: Yes.
2: So I think we'll start with that. Start with the universe of people who are available. There are limited exclusions, right? Current illnesses. Right. If you actually have a blood disorder yourself, probably shouldn't be donating, but you probably already know that. So we're talking probably in the range of the high 90% of the population is eligible donors. Right. There are questions that would be recent events in your life, recent travel, recent illnesses, infections, those kind of things. Those are really the major exclusions. Any bloodborne disease would be on that list. But really, I would consider most people should make the assumption they're probably a candidate. Right. And as Michael mentioned, the online form, once you register, will walk you right through that. And I'm pretty sure most people who do that will get a green circle, says you're good to go. And as we said, we want to see you next Wednesday and Thursday. I think where you were going, June, is when you hear one day supply, that's remarkably, remarkably short. It wouldn't take a lot to make that zero, right? Both the demand could be the reason, or simply people just don't think it's a responsibility that they have, right? Mm-hmm. But if you show up in the emergency department at Elliott, or you're on the labor and delivery floor, or you're at the Slinsky Cancer Center, you're banking on your fellow citizens have stepped up. And as I said, there's no other replacement for this. So if you have a sense of community, civic duty, et cetera, we want to pull on that. More importantly, it's self-preservation. If you drive a car, if you exist and you don't wrap in bubble wrap, the fact that you could at any moment need this, it's true. I wouldn't live my life worried about that, but I do want to have the confidence that we all can step up forward as a non-substitutable resource.
0: Mm-hmm. I think, go ahead, Michael.
3: I just like to add to what the doctor just said is I've noticed that the people that come to donate blood are people that are, I wouldn't say they're old, but they're certainly, 50 years plus. And I think that as you get older and you see people, unfortunately, whether your family, your friends that have been impacted and needing transfusions, that they're the ones that have now, they've experienced, what's needed in order to be able to help their friends or family members to live. And I think that young people, I think that sometimes they feel like there's an invincibility mm-hmm. process, and they haven't experienced, thankfully they haven't experienced any kind of major event in their lives that has required a need for blood transfusion. And I think that's one of the things that I'm trying to do is to try to encourage younger people to donate, because number one is it's a great thing to do, as I said earlier, and also is that once you get into the rhythm of doing it, you'll see that it's easy. It's, as the doctor said, it's easy peasy to come and to donate, and it's that the Red Cross makes it very, very easy and very efficient, so that it's a good use of your time, and it's just that's what I would, if I was going to reach out to anybody, the group that I'm trying to target is the younger people, as well as anybody that's able to donate, but especially the young people who they just need to be educated in that process.
0: It's 18 over, right?
3: Yes.
0: Because I think the first time I gave was high school. Not a good experience. I was the girl who passed out after. But I just take a little bit longer when I give. I'm the one that if you can imagine that I can actually go more pale than I am right now when I'm donating blood, it worries everybody a little bit, but it's fine. I'm
1: I feel
0: fine.
1: Like I remember when we went to the Hilton, the DoubleTree, and the mayor at the time was Joyce Craig. I feel like there was almost a competition going on inside to see,
4: who could fill it up faster.
1: Yeah, who could fill it up faster.
4: I was in the competition.
0: Yeah. Did you win?
1: Did you win?
4: No, I didn't win.
1: You are competitive.
4: I didn't win, though. I came in second.
0: Yeah. Well, I'm starting to get competitive about this now because I did. Well, as I was going through paperwork with my parents after they passed away, and you're kind of going through everything, and my dad was always an avid blood donor, and the most recent certificate I found, and I know he gave after that, was the Red Cross used to give out certificates. I don't know if they still do it anymore, but in 1986, he had donated up through 1986, he had donated 9 gallons of blood.
1: There you go.
0: So now I'm feeling a little pressure, and
1: you should be.
0: And I've got to get more serious about this, so I think I need to make an appointment for this week.
1: Well, I'm going to name drop because it's one of those realizations when you think about blood donation, as Greg was saying, you think about situations where someone needs blood, what are the typical situations? But I was doing an interview several years ago with Beth Ann O'Hara, who's the mother of Sarah Silverman, who was a local theater producer here and had a local community theater company. And in the process of interviewing her, she mentioned that she had to frequently go for blood transfusions because of some medical disorder, something she had that required her to have regular transfusions. And it never occurred to me that there's people like that in the world as well, that she's no longer with us. But I mean, at that time, it was like, wow, that's part of your life, is you need to go get these transfusions just to keep your mm-hmm. body going. And it's not like an emergency. It's not like a one-time thing. It's not like surgery. It's just part of your life maintenance. And I'm sure there are people like that we know and don't even know, but there's so many reasons to think about that.
0: Well, and I would imagine that if it's someone regular, that she would probably be deprioritized in a
1: That's
0: shortage.
1: What I was thinking.
0: And
1: That's
0: as
1: what
0: a
1: made me think
0: family
1: of it.
0: Member and as someone that, you're fighting for your family and you realize that, this is something she also needs to live, but that emergency case, if we're really talking one day supply.
2: So rationing like that is really a challenging situation. Again, it's something that you likely would reschedule, right? Again, predicated on the fact that people step up and donate. I was thinking about Michael's comments about the demographics of people that I see at the Singer Blood Drive, and I would agree with you, Michael. It tends to skew, if you will, a little bit older, as you described. But I would say if we have listeners out there who are in their 20s and 30s, or their parents are listening and they want to talk to your kids, I hear a lot from my kids in their 20s. They want to make an impact. They want to be able to contribute to society. Well, I can't think of a better way to spend an hour of your life with an impact that, as you said, Michael, is priceless, right? And it's not replaceable.
0: Right. So how many, here's a good question, how many gallons do you end up, or what is your donation rate when you do the 2 days?
1: Or is there a goal?
3: Well, the goal this year is to collect 1,000 pints of blood. And I'm hopeful that we exceed the goal, and because it's important. I think over the past number of years that the blood drive has been in existence, they've collected almost 30,000 pints of blood.
0: Wow!
3: So, which is a pretty remarkable. The Gale Singer Blood Drive has, at a point in its history, been the largest blood drive in America, which is really hard to believe. A city of Manchester, New Hampshire, a city of a little over 100,000 people, has collected more blood in one day than any other city in America. To me, is incredible, and so we hope that we continue the tradition and just continue, because it's a great thing to do for your fellow man. It's interesting you're talking about a competitive blood donation. My wife and I are,
0: we're a little competitive here, so I'm getting in on the game.
3: Well, my wife and I, we're not competitive about anything, but when we go to donate blood, it's see who can fill the bag fastest.
4: Yep. Yes.
0: Oh.
3: And my wife always wins, and I think that she tells the phlebotomist to start me as soon as I lie on the couch or on the bed, so that this way here I'm there longer than she is. So, but I don't have proof, but
0: I think that sounds competitive, by the way.
3: It is competitive.
1: Heidi Hamer says, we're doing our blood donation again this year on Wednesday of the drive. Always a nice time to spend doing a much-needed donation. And Robert Dion mentioned the New Thalian Players, which was Beth Ann O'Hara's theater group, which was really a wonderful community theater group. But I also wanted to say, I meet some people sometimes who mention, like, oh, yeah, I've never given blood, and I'm thinking, is it fear of the unknown? Is it not really understanding how the process works, or they think they're squeamish or something? But I can assure them, and I think most people can, the staff is so well trained to do it. It's quick and painless, really painless and fun. You feel like you're part of something.
0: And you get cookies and orange juice at the end.
1: Yeah, you get snacks, which is great. but you feel, you know, when you think about it, the fact that we can donate our blood, and it's like such a common human thread. It's like one thing we can do as human beings that we know can help other people. And like I said, I'm type A. There's some people out there who
0: you're not.
1: I'm not blood. Type A, but just the blood. The rest of me is very relaxed. But it's the idea that, you know, that blood is needed for certain people. If you're type O, you know, I guess anybody can receive your blood. But
0: so O are the big people. You want as many O as possible.
1: Yeah, that's the universal. Which, interesting, I once read a book about blood types and diet, and it was interesting because it talked about O is the universal blood type. It goes back to the, and this is probably all hooey, and the doctor will correct
0: me. Yeah, you might
1: need to. It was like type O blood was like caveman blood, you know, like that's the original, the OG blood type. And so if you are type O, you basically have caveman tendencies. Peter, looking at you.
4: I don't have type O blood.
1: No. I just was thinking you might.
0: But you are a caveman.
1: But then there's like type A and type B. One of them is like the you know, agrarian. That's when blood types became, you know, hunter-gatherer. So if you have type A, you might prefer vegetables. Like, I don't know if this is true, but it was a book. You probably remember the book.
2: I do remember the book.
0: I need the doctor to weigh in.
4: Yeah, Let's find out the real answer, Carol.
2: Yeah, I'm not sure I can validate the dietary part.
1: I don't know, but we need. We could research it. It could be true. I don't know.
2: But I would just say, you're right, type O is the one that's probably has the most utility for the most number of people. But there are people on this who are listening today who are AB, negative and positive, and those more rare ones, those require a vast number of people to donate so that the number of people who have their type actually can be matched.
0: Right. So, Michael, go ahead.
1: I was just going to say, there are people who have certain blood types who know that they're like
2: rare
1: and sort of they commit to donating when they can, because they understand that in certain situations that blood is life-saving. Like, that is, without that, a person, someone may not live. I don't know. It's a lot. It's really a lot when you think about it.
0: To think that 1 hour of your time can save
1: many lives, probably. Yeah. One pint.
2: 100%. That's a great point.
1: Yeah.
2: I think that when we think of a pint of blood being donated, there are multiple components to that. There's the red blood cells, which are the oxygen-carrying cells you need to function and survive. The platelets to help you clot, to stop bleeding, which is a maintenance therapy. Your body does 24 hours a day, 7 days a week, not just when you cut yourself, but the platelets are always there. And then plasma, which oftentimes we use for a number of different things. We think about reversal of blood thinners, basically, is what most people would think of. But one unit has three specific types of impacts. And then there's other uses that are a little bit less common, but also very important. And you're right. If you have a rare blood type, you probably know that. And the Red Cross may have you on a list. Maybe they call you and pester you. Yeah. I don't know. But I think I have heard of
0: people that have gotten calls.
3: Yeah. Yeah, one thing I would like to add, just as far as, like, you know, if you've never donated blood before, to make it easier, is the most important for everybody. They should drink as much water as you can prior to coming in for your appointment. I think that's really important. I know I have, like, I don't know how many glasses of water, but I drink a lot the night before and also the morning of, and as well as is when you're actually going and you're sitting on the bed waiting to donate. It's just look away. It's like it's like a little pinch, and it's you. And then you just, you know, you sit there and you squeeze the little ball, and your blood pumps out, and you know you're done in, you know, 5 or 6 minutes. And really, it's a fairly quick process, and it's painless, and it's just a great thing to do. Plus, also, I think to some degree, also there's some benefit of taking some of the blood out of your system, and your body then replenishes it, so that it's good for your body system as well.
0: And I think that's a good thing, because it's not just, you know, get excited about the blood drive, give once during the drive. How frequently can someone give blood once they're in the system? Because it is regenerating.
2: Yeah, you can do it multiple times per year. You know, ballpark is, you know, once a quarter would be a reasonable type goal. But I think if we could encourage people to do a couple times a year, I'd probably take that as a first step, right? As opposed to not ever or only once at the drive.
0: And it's easy because, you know, we know we've got the drive going at downtown, but the Red Cross Center is right on Reservoir Ave, right off of Mammoth Road. Easy to get to, plenty of parking.
2: 100%. And a lot of employers have these blood drives, which we appreciate when they do that, which is fantastic. I think, Michael, you should probably emphasize the swag bag, because I think it's a pretty good little treat bag.
3: I was going to mention that a little bit later on, but
1: let's jump right in.
0: More than orange juice and cookies.
3: Steve has done a remarkable job in accumulating a pretty remarkable swag bag. There's tickets for shows and some of the restaurants, and there's a whole host of different things in the bag. I'm not going to disclose everything, because I think some of it is the surprise when you're all done and you're walking out. But it's great. I know there's also, like, if people give the Power Reds, there's extra bonuses for those, whether it's a different restaurant certificates or what have you. So I've donated blood at other locations, and, you know, maybe you'll get a t-shirt or something like that, and that's it. Or maybe just a, you know, a thank you, which is really, to me, that's, you know, as good as anything. But the fact that there is you get a t-shirt and a whole host of items in the swag bag just makes it more enjoyable and more impactful for the donor.
0: So what is, you said people who donate Power Reds, what is that?
3: Power is the doctor.
2: It's two units.
3: It's two units, and what they do is they take blood, goes in and out of one arm, and they process it through the through like a centrifuge, and that's how they donate the blood.
1: Ooh, see, June is now thinking.
0: I honestly don't think, like I said, one pint for
1: takes
0: me
1: all
0: is,
1: day. Yeah.
3: sluggish.
0: It doesn't take all day. It wipes me out for a day.
1: Andy Sylvia's in the room, and he is A positive, as do I. So
0: I think
1: that's another thing we have in common, Andy.
0: Wow.
1: Yeah. Great.
3: Yeah, I'm A positive as well.
1: Yeah.
4: I'll tell you, though, I've been to a few of these blood drives, and it's a great thing, but there's some excitement around the event at all times. I've been there before it opened, and once the doors open, I mean, there's a lot, you know, there's a lot going on around, like you said, the swag bags. It's turned into kind of just like, it's just one of those local events that everybody attends, and it's for such a good cause. But
1: it feels,
4: I mean,
1: like community, right? I mean, that's how it is. It feels like a community moment. Really, lots of people come in. You see your friends and neighbors.
4: Yeah, you don't stand in line and just say, okay, here you go. I mean, it's there's some excitement. I think for the years I was there, Stephen was there every year
1: in his fancy outfits.
4: That's right. That's right.
1: Yeah.
3: I know Stephen's there like bell to bell, and my mother-in-law was she passed away a number of years ago, but she would be there every single day welcoming all the donors coming through the door there. So it's very important to our family. It's very important to the community, and I can't stress enough that it's easy to do, and it's just a great thing for you know, mankind and for the city of Manchester and beyond. I know when you donate blood, they'll tell you if the blood where the blood is being used. You'll get an email afterwards saying the blood is used here in Manchester, or it's in Worcester or Springfield, or you know, wherever it's needed. So it's just, again, I can't emphasize enough, it's a great thing to do.
0: Which I think is important to know too, because our Red Cross is regional. So we're, you know, that one day of supply is even scarier when you think of, it's not just one day supply for our Manchester hospitals, it's for the region. And that's a lot of pressure on a system and a lot of lives that we can be saving for an hour of time.
1: And I was just going to say, in the scheme of things, and I've covered a lot of events over the years, and I know what it takes to what it goes into anything. 43 blood drives in memory of someone who meant so much to your family, and turning that into something, turning that into a positive thing. not to promote my blood type there, but no, I'm just kidding. But
0: it's not a dating show, Carol.
1: I know. It's not like not trying to match me up with anybody here. Husband, if you're listening. Also type A, but positive. But I just really want to commend the Singer family for taking the initiative to do something like this that has such far-reaching impact, has meant so much to so many people over the years that we'll never know. But it's an amazing feat. And I think, you know, on behalf of the grateful masses, you know, I think thank you. Thank you to your family and to Elliott Hospital for supporting that.
3: You're welcome.
2: Here, here. I think it's a great tribute, and what a great legacy, a long-standing commitment, duration, great impact, and we were asked to help support. We eagerly stepped up. I can't think of something that is more on point for healthcare than a blood drive, and to have a partner in the Singer family. And I'm really looking forward to seeing Stephen's outfit. they are usually unique for sure. I'm not sure if he can repeat one in 43 years. I bet he hasn't. But I'll see what this one looks like.
1: He's probably got a schedule.
0: I mean, I think there's a challenge for Dr. Baxter. You've got your handlers here today. I think we need to see if you can get an outfit for the days.
2: Yeah, I'm not so sure about that.
1: He's thinking no. Let Stephen have the spotlight.
2: Might be a hard no. Yeah, but I'll be there.
1: But I did compliment you today on your on
4: well,
1: your.
4: He did make it onto the webpage. I'm looking at him right now. Okay. Right, you're on the.
1: yeah.
0: But today's look is the best we're gonna get.
1: Yeah, no, it's great. But I think it's just not something people think about regularly. They might hear there's a blood drive happening somewhere, and it kind of goes right over their heads. They don't really think like, oh, I should do that. I know my sister was visiting once from Pennsylvania. And she usually tries to come around our mother's birthday, our mother who art in heaven, you know, so it's okay. We just celebrate it without her. She left us, but here we are. But we decided one year to go, because the Red Cross, I live right around the corner from the Reservoir Drive. So she said, why don't we go donate blood today together? We've never done that together. We try to find some, you know, sisterly activity. So that's what we did. And I think part of it was she saw a sign on the road that said, if you donate blood today, you get something. Or there was like a perk. It was on a on a signboard. And it was the perk that got her thinking, like, that might be cool. We could get like free dinner or something. I don't know what it was. But you could make it a date night. You could make it a girls' night out, day out. You know, you can rally your friends or relatives to, and it doesn't have to be this next week. Next week is just a great, easy way to do it. In one location, but you can give blood anytime, and you can make it for any reason, just like commemorating the life of Gail Singer. Mm-hmm. You can do it for your mother who art in heaven, or for any particular reason, for your birthday. You know, find interesting reasons to donate and make a day of it.
3: I just like to say one of the, I want to thank Dr. Baxter and the Elliott Hospital for being a partner of ours in a whole host of things, but especially in the upcoming blood drive. It's very important that that our families are, you know, strong supporters of the hospital and all the things they do for the city. And we're glad that you've been a sponsor and a partner of ours for many years.
2: Thank you very much.
0: Great. Okay, with that, we are going to take a very quick station break, and we will be right back.

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1: Are we back? Okay. Good morning, Manchester. We are back and let's talk about it. Today we are talking about all about blood. So if you have blood, you're going to want to tune in today for some great adventure we have coming up this week on how you can use your blood to help others. This morning we have Dr. Greg Baxter, who is the president and CEO of Elliott Health System. And joining him is Michael Sidney, who is the hype man for the Gail Singer Blood Drive 43rd annual. I'm liking that title now, so yeah. I'm just going with it.
2: Okay.
3: The hype man and the honcho.
1: We got the hype man and the honcho in the house.
3: It's like a movie.
1: And it is all about giving blood. For those of you that have not heard, and I hope everybody's heard, coming this Wednesday the 26th and Thursday the 27th, I think I got those dates right, from 9 a.m. to 6 a.m. Is the 43rd annual Gail Singer Memorial Blood Drive. We talked about in the first part of the show how we actually have a shortage. We're working on about a 1 day of supply of blood for the entire region. So this is really important. And I want to touch a little bit because, you know, being 43rd annual blood drive, I know this takes a lot of work and this takes a lot of sponsors. So Michael, if you can kind of help us out a little bit, I know Elliott Hospital is a great sponsor of this event. But who else steps up and helps you out with this?
2: Well, there's a number of sponsors. The Stebbins family, who is Procon Construction, is a big sponsor. There's a number of other ones that are involved with the Martinettis and the whole group of people. But in addition to the sponsors that help contribute towards paying for all the phlebotomists to come in and everything else, is we also have teams. So like if you're at a law firm, a bank, or one of the utility companies or what have you, you put together a team, and and whoever donates the most blood from that from the collective team, there's awards for that as well. So we encourage companies, you know, small and large, to be able to come together to build a team and register and come and donate.
1: So I think this is where I get excited. See, Carol knows this is coming because I am so competitive. So I will throw down, and I will be sending an email to my fellow aldermen and the board of school committee members to at least make a challenge that every single one of them get there and donate. I'm going to throw out a challenge to the young professionals. I think we had said one of the things that happens is most donors tend to be that 50 and above. And I think we forget that we have, you know, Manchester has a large population of young people. I want to say our average age is 37 now in the city. And that's amazing and disappointing that we don't have that age group showing up. So I'm going to be sending some emails and throwing out some challenges today. How do people register?
2: There's a link. There's a link online to be able to register to for your appointment and to come to donate the blood. And that's basically the easiest, simplest way to do it. And I don't know, is the link available?
1: We will make it available. We'll get it on Inklink. We'll get it out there on Pages and Share. We also, I think one of the things too is, you know, if your company is doing a corporate team, if they're not, there's still time, I'm assuming, to sign up teams, get appointments.
2: Absolutely.
1: We're from 9 a.m. to 6 a.m. You can make an appointment, get right in.
2: Yeah.
1: I'm assuming we encourage appointments.
2: Yes, yes.
4: If you Google 43rd annual Gail Singer Memorial Blood Drive, it'll bring you right to the Red Cross page that has it on it. And it, I mean, the donate button is one of the first things you see. So that they make it nice and easy.
2: It also provides a history of the blood drive over the. There's a picture of Gail and my nephew Michael, who was Gail's oldest child. She had two children, Michael and. And Jessica, we call her Bela, that's her Hebrew name, and so that they were small children when Gail passed away. She was in her, you know, late 20s. So
1: that's amazing. That's a true testament, and so grateful that your family is willing to do this and help the community. Now I'm assuming someone could walk in, but it could mean a longer wait time.
2: Yes, it's the best thing to do is to pre-register for your time for your appointment, because this way. You won't have to wait, and again, you'll be able to get in and you'll be able to get out. I know also the one of the other sponsors that we have is the Bar Harbor Bank. They are sponsoring the ice cream at the after you've donated, you go and you get a like a little voucher and you get ice cream.
1: Better and better. Now, Martinetti's the sponsor. Can we get a glass of wine after we donate, or is that frowned
2: that's,
1: upon?
2: That's frowned upon after you donate, but to have any alcohol.
3: Who's okay. doing the frowning?
2: I think Dr. Baxter might.
1: Oh, okay. He's frowning in the corner.
3: All right,
1: but
3: all right.
4: It's like having it's like having six wines.
1: Yeah.
3: Right.
1: Do we have to tell him? As Elliot's, you know, rates go up for the night because we're all drinking wine after giving blood.
5: Yeah, maybe just to talk about how you feel after you donate, and all of us have donated can share their experiences. I think a lot of people I talk to think it's going to be, you know, months and months before they recover, or maybe they're training for a race, or they're just concerned about their level of fatigue. They've got a busy life. You know, the initial, if you will, woozy feeling, that resolves fairly quickly, like minutes to hours. In general, for me, I feel a little bit not myself for the first 24, right? It takes about that long to sort of equilibrate the loss of blood volume. But as Michael said, if you really hydrate on the front end and during this process, pretty much not a problem. Really, somewhat athletically, by about 2 weeks, I'm partially back. And by 3 to 4, I'm kind of back to myself. Kind of the difference, a good night's sleep versus a bad night's sleep as far as exercise. So it's not like it goes on for a long time. Your body recovers pretty quickly.
1: I didn't realize it was that long.
3: I feel like I never feel much of a thing. Like,
1: yeah.
3: It's not real, doesn't really.
1: It's probably because we didn't
3: But I'm
1: go
3: not
1: for
3: terribly athletic
1: run.
3: Either. Yeah. So I'm not like, yeah, I'm not trying to go for a 3 mile run at all, ever. So there's that. But yeah. Whoa. Your microphone is not cooperating.
1: All right.
3: Peter to the rest.
1: We got it.
3: It's good.
1: We got it.
2: You know, I find also after donating it is if you hydrate before, and then you hydrate afterwards, the recovery is I think it's for me personally it's very quick.
3: Mm-hmm. And there's screening process like I've been rejected in the past prior to my blood pressure medication. You know, my blood pressure was too high to give, and I probably can't now because I'm anemic. So there's a lot of things going on with me, but there's a screening process. So anybody who's unsure. You know, just go and go through that process and answer the questions and you'll find out, you know, mm-hmm. if you're eligible that day. And if not, you might still get a pat on the back for trying, or you could probably sneak a goodie bag if you have a friend.
1: I think you always get a pat on the back for trying.
3: Yeah.
1: You know, if you have never done it before and you're not sure, go and try.
4: You don't get a swag bag.
1: No, you don't get a swag bag.
3: But I think
1: you get an A for effort.
3: It's the mystery around things. And I think that's where the media can do even better at explaining these things, and not just in advance of a blood drive, but on some regular basis. We should be educating the public about things like the things they can do in the community. There's certainly lots of volunteer opportunities, but just giving blood occasionally, like put it on your to-do list mm-hmm. of things you want to do. Help out.
1: Yeah. So we were laughing last night with some younger friends about the, you know, how terrible our parents must have been when we were younger, because TV would come on at 10 o'clock and it was the, you know, it's 10 o'clock at night. Do you know where your children are? Maybe we need to change that and do it's 10 o'clock at night. Have you signed up to donate blood lately?
3: There's a lot of public
1: and
3: service
1: get little
3: messages.
1: Fun reminders out there.
3: Halloween's coming, you know, turn it into a bloody, you know, vampire themed thing, you know,
1: Halloween themed blood.
3: I want to have your blood.
1: Come for your bloodletting.
3: Yeah.
1: Dr. Baxter's probably glad we're not on his marketing
3: yeah,
1: team
3: no.
1: right now.
3: Yeah, well,
5: these are ideas.
3: We got
5: sure.
3: a lot of ideas. We're full of ideas.
1: Yeah, I always like that. Well, yeah, these are ideas.
3: These are ideas. Many ideas. Most of them not that good. But we thrive, don't we? Tune on that.
1: I think yeah. we should try the bloodletting.
3: No.
1: A Halloween bloodletting.
3: Yeah, I don't know. Maybe so.
2: I don't
1: might,
2: think so.
1: Might turn no. into more of a culty thing.
3: Yeah, get weird. Get weird. But I think it's...
1: Culty thing.
3: Yeah, get weird. Get weird. But I think it's, you know, I mentioned maybe off the air, but I did have a

0: people. So,
1: in the Carol thing. So I think, yeah, that's, you know, an important thing is we talked about, you know, more traumatic situations where blood is important. We've talked about the other areas where, you know, just, and, you know, there's accident, there's women in childbirth needing blood. I think we don't often talk about those situations where someone who is anemic and some of the, you know, maybe it's, you can give us a little idea of there's like lesser things, not as traumatic, but very important.
2: Yeah, I think what you're saying is, so the acuity, we think of like accidents and traumatic injuries or
3: yeah, we've
2: in,
3: all watched
2: in surgery,
3: those
2: right?
3: TV shows,
2: yeah, so
3: right?
2: All the things
3: all
2: you see in
3: Hollywood.
2: All the
3: hospital shows,
2: totally.
3: Right? Yeah.
2: And those absolutely exist, right? As an ER doc, I've been there, seen that. Thank goodness we have the community providing blood products. Mm-hmm. But there's a large group of people who, you know, are their doctor's office and they feel tired. It turns out they have a significant anemia. Maybe they've got unknown blood loss, mm-hmm. right? From a gastrointestinal bleeding in your intestinal tract. That's the most common one. And they're significantly anemic and need a transfusion. And I wouldn't say emergent like in the next hour, but like over the next 24. So really the issue is you're not someone who is the big sensational sale for blood product utilization. Critically important, or Carol wouldn't be here.
1: Right.
2: Right?
1: I mean, you're not sensational for the sale, but you're someone's loved one that it is sensational and it is part
2: right.
1: of it.
2: So each one's a unique event, mm-hmm. right? We do, when you talk about the 1,000 units we're trying to, in the blood drive next week, rest assured, not one of those will be wasted. Mm-hmm. It will be utilized.
1: Right.
2: It'll be utilized in a very short period of time, given the current supply of one day. I have friends or someone say, well, I don't want them to waste my precious blood. You know, my body worked really hard to make this. So don't worry about it. We don't waste anything, right? And the uses will be from that you know, sort of Hollywood-like blood product, you know, saving a life. But the two-unit transfusion is just as important. Mm-hmm. And for the person who's getting it, it's 100% important.
3: Mm-hmm. I think you might not know exactly this process, but of course, me being the curious type, what happens to that little pint bag of blood, like, once you leave it behind? What's the process of, you know, I assume there's some analyzing and some testing and some special handling of it. And then what's the little journey that it goes on?
2: So there's lots of things about it. So, I'll get most of this generally correct. So they're going to type it, right? You're going to screen it for Rh positive, negative, O, A, B, A, all these things. And they're going to then, you know, be able to direct it where they need it. But the subcomponents, the platelets, the plasma, all of that's going to be stripped out, and all of those unique features are all precious resources. So they have really a production line. Once it comes out of you, it's going to be partitioned. I actually asked one of the technicians one of the first times I had donated, you know, do they have, what's their like quality assurance process? And she said, are you asking me if we make mistakes and lose a pint? I said, kind of. She's like, never happens. Right. So they're very specific about it. It is really a well-oiled machine, which is great because there's no waste in the process.
1: That's right. Now, I know some people donate, see if I get this right, they actually go in and specifically donate platelets.
2: Yeah, you
1: what,
2: can.
1: What is that process and how does that help the blood supply system?
2: So it's similar. Platelets have a very fast turnover in your body. Mm-hmm. So if I'm not mistaken, you can donate platelets more frequently than red blood cells, which, you know, take, you know, on the order of 8 to 12 weeks for your body to replenish one mm-hmm. unit of red cells. Platelets specifically can be donated just for that. You can donate plasma. And a lot of the Boston, if you will, or other academic systems often set up research protocols around these things. So there's the blood drive the Red Cross does, which is really probably the biggest community impact. And then there's more specific donations you can do either for a research trial or specific therapies that you might even be someone you know that mm-hmm. tickles your fancy and you say, wow, my cousin just got a platelet transfusion and I would like to contribute to that type of thing. You can do mm-hmm. that as well.
1: Okay, that's good. So yeah,
4: again, I would just want to make sure I thank all the sponsors that yes. we have for the, I know the other, as Liz said earlier, the presenting sponsor is Dr. Baxter and the Elliott Health System. Coca-Cola is another sponsor. 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

0: Cross, Bank of America, Bar Harbor Bank and Trust, Brady Sullivan, Convenient MD, Eversource, M&T, Delta Dental, Panos Marketing, St. Mary's Bank, Sydney Project Management, the Common Man Restaurant Group, and a host of others. So there's a very, you know, a large group of people that are the sponsors that help to fund the blood drive. And again, the our family also is involved in providing, you know, financial support. And again, please register and come out and donate.
1: And I think that's a great testament. I mean, that's a fantastic sponsor list. And if you're not on it yet, I'm sure you can also go to the website and there's still probably time to sponsor and help out. If any of them are, you know, once you give blood, it would be great if you could, you know, stop in and support those sponsors.
0: Yeah. We also have a media partner is Binny Media. So, but again, it's please support the sponsors as they're giving back to us and to the community. So it's important. So have like a reciprocal arrangement.
1: Yeah. Give blood, help our sponsors and make the world a better place.
0: There you go.
1: There you go. And up there with world peace, Carol, I'll throw that in there for you.
2: All you need is blood. I've got a million of jingles in my head right
1: so
2: now.
1: So Carol's going to be singing and performing.
2: Yeah. No, not really.
1: To which, again, Dr. Peter, Baxter is Peter's shaking his head saying, me. Nope.
2: Peter's judging me with
3: his I'm not judging anything. No.
2: Okay. It's okay. You can if you
1: this
2: want.
1: This is a no judgment zone, Carol.
3: Yeah, come on, Carol.
2: I know.
1: No better than
2: I know.
1: That.
2: No, it is a funny because you think about it at different aspects of your life, like childbearing years and all of that, or when your parents end up having to go to the hospital in their later years or things happen. But we don't really, we kind of take it for granted, I think, a little bit. We know the Red Cross is out there. We hear about them, I think, a little bit more here. Anyway, when there's a fire, you know, the Red Cross is there to assist. But this is really the essence of, I think, why they do what they do.
1: Yeah, I think, you know, to have one agency that can do so many different things, but this is truly, individuals can make a difference. And like you said, it's in, you know, I wish we could get younger people in understanding that it is, you know, key childbirth years and that being a number one situation where women are likely to lose blood.
4: Yeah, it's usually a not well known. And again, I don't want to scare people. It is not a common event. However, when it happens, it is obviously not the experience people were thinking was going to happen that day, right?
1: Well,
4: the joyous occasion you were thinking about, and then, boy, you look really pale, and what are we going to do about that? And so just a little bit of a plug maybe for the Red Cross. I mean, what an amazing organization, right? When you go to the Singer Blood Drive, the first time I went, I was working with a technician from St. Albans, Vermont. And I didn't know that as she was, you know, setting me up with the IV and all of these things. And then I said, well, where are you from? And she said, St. Albans, Vermont. And I said, are you here just for the drive for 2 days? She goes, oh, yeah, it's a whole regional event.
1: Wow.
4: So they pool these resources. And they were excited to be there because, as Michael said, it's one of the largest and has been the largest in the country. And so there's a sense of pride for them. And exactly. They think about they're there. And basically, she was saying sometimes a blood drive is a little bit slow, but this one is like clockwork. Mm-hmm. They're just going one patient to the next. And I don't mean to make that sound cavalier. It's standard treatment. They're just really, really good at it.
1: Mm-hmm.
2: This is going to sound... See, this, I have too much time on my hands to think, because June's doing all the heavy lifting with the actual questions. But I'm sitting here thinking about educating our young people. And this may happen already that I'm not aware of. But, you know, we have something like Leadership Greater Manchester that businesses participate in, where people spend months getting to know the city and all the different aspects of it. I'm thinking, couldn't they come up with something for our graduating seniors from all of our high schools, that's some type of Leadership Greater Manchester vibe, but instead of that, it's like you, and it doesn't have to be a scavenger hunt, but you can make it a game where you're going to be educating them as we send you out into the world now that you've been in school for all these years. You know, here's things you may not know about our community, and it would be an educational sort of a, it could be self-guided, or it could be they could do it as a bunch or competitively to see who can find the most stuff, but show them, like, this is what the Red Cross does, and this is the importance of blood donation and why, you know, and you can get into that along with a lot of other nonprofit organizations in the city that they may not have exposure to because they're young and they're just mm-hmm. learning to read, write, and do math, and then they're going out into the world. But what responsibility do we have as the elders of our community and the people in charge of stuff to find a way to translate that to young people about to exit the school system and give them like almost like the guidebook, the map, the passport, the thing that will help them stay connected to the city? One of the criticisms is that young people, you know, they get out of high school and then they leave, they go off to college and then they never come back. I don't think that's true anymore, but I don't know if we're giving them enough education about what makes Manchester, Manchester, and all the organizations that what they're doing and why they need to find their place in that. And I think that would be a great collaborative project.
1: Well, you gave me another group to challenge. My LGM class and every other LGM person in the city should be donating. And I think that's something that we need to get on the agenda through the chamber for Health Day. Health Day, I think, should talk about the importance of donating blood. I know we go over, when I did Health Day, we went over a lot of different things, you know, public health, what's available. But I think that would be an interesting topic to get with the chamber and add to that. But yeah, I'll challenge all my LGM. I'm going to be busy on social media this afternoon.
2: Yeah, you got a lot of work to do, June.
1: Got some things to do. Got some challenges to throw out there and try to get them all in there.
2: Well, it's, you know, it's a tough job, but someone's got to do it. Never mind all the other things you have to do. But
1: yeah, but there's fun things to do and then there's the work.
2: Yeah. No, but I do think that's like we take a lot of things for granted that someone's in charge of spreading the word and not just the media, but I can only spread the word about things that exist. But the hazard of being me is that I also kind of dream up things that could exist if somebody would champion them. And it might be something within the school district or within the city, some sort of a thoughtful task force situation.
1: Like I said, we used to do, when I graduated high school, we did a blood drive at the high school. It was seniors 18 and over, and we actually did it right in the gym. And that was a good way to kind of get us thinking about it.
2: Yeah, well, let's do that again. Can we?
1: Well, we could. Are we allowed? I mean, my experience was the, you know, one that passed out, but hey.
2: Well, look how much tougher you are now.
1: Have to be known for something, right?
4: Well, Carol, I'd say that, you know, Elliot would be very happy to help support both the chamber and these educational mm-hmm. events. I don't think it's a tough sell on the importance. I think, as you mentioned probably 30 minutes ago, it's the education. People mm-hmm. are just not aware that there's only one way to get blood products. Just one.
2: Yeah.
4: That alone is compelling. And then you think of the particular impacts and uses, and you probably maybe a degree of separation as an individual from someone who's either received a blood product, mm-hmm. right, in any situation. So I think there's a lot of room to run there where we could do something impactful. Yeah. And I love the fact you're calling out colleagues, right? I might do that back at Elliot this afternoon.
1: Yeah, who knows? Let's just do a call out day. Everybody, hey, call people out.
3: It works. That's how I get into
1: public shaming.
3: That's how I get
1: great.
3: Into giving blood.
0: Yeah, and pressure, yeah. That's pressure, true. Pressure always works.
1: Great. Yeah. Yeah. Like I said, I'm competitive. So for me, it's just like game on. If I'm going to be out there doing it, I want everybody out there doing it. And I think one of the things you brought is it really is the only way to get blood. We're doing amazing work in the Mill Yard and our biotech, and you know, we're growing organs, we're growing tissue, but we can't grow blood.
4: Correct.
1: I mean, that is one thing that everybody can do. And like I said, it's an hour out of your life, and we're going to encourage people to Google the Singer Blood Drive, go to the American Red Cross website, get your appointment. Again, it's Wednesday, August 26th from 9 a.m. to 6 p.m. Thursday, August 27th from 9 a.m. to 6 p.m. Get your appointment. Take an hour out of your day and help out in the community. People are looking for ways to help the community. This is a pretty big, painless, easy way. It's not money. It's an hour of your time and something that, you know, we desperately need. So in just kind of starting our little wrap up, is there anything else that we need to know going into Wednesday and Thursday? And other than, you know, look, you spend an hour, you get a swag bag.
2: How does
1: have fun?
2: How does the parking work? Can you utilize the hotel parking?
0: Yeah, they have parking at the and it's also that gets validated at the
2: so free parking. Yeah. There it is.
0: So it's no, it is. It's a painless process. It's easy. And I'm asking everybody. I said, please, please, please, go online, register to donate, And it just, as I said earlier, I said donating blood, it doesn't cost anything, mm-hmm. but it's priceless because it can save lives. Mm-hmm. So really, it's so important, and everybody can do it.
1: And it's deeply personal. And like you said, I'm sure we all know someone who has gotten a transfusion. We're going to be in a situation where we're going to have a loved one that needs it, or God forbid, it's going to be us that needs it. And we're going to wish that we had taken that hour of our time.
4: 100%.
1: So we want everybody out there. We can probably get Peter to talk about it a little bit more tomorrow morning on his. Oh,
3: well,
1: wait,
3: on Monday morning. I'll do it. I'll do it every day next week. And okay. I will do it every day next week. And I can actually, I know there's other media outlets there. I know Benny is a sponsor. Mm-hmm. I think WZID usually.
1: They should be.
3: Usually broadcast. Mm-hmm. And we've done it in the past. Now, would we have to clear it with you guys, or can we just show up? I'm just curious. We can talk about that. Yeah.
1: The hype guy.
3: But no, I mean, I'd be willing to do it. I'm telling you, like, I literally, we did it for 3-4 years or, and we had fun down there. You were with us, yep. a few times. Mm-hmm. It is
2: like a who's yeah. who, as people would walk in.
1: Yeah. I'll hang out with you and call people out all day long.
3: Oh, it's a fun time. I think we had Governor John Sununu here at the time, and we didn't talk to anything. We talked to him about, 'cause that's when the thing at the, grocery stores about the sandwich bags. Remember that?
1: Oh, yeah.
3: Yeah. Anyway, but it was a lot of fun. That's why I encourage everyone to head down. So, mm-hmm.
1: if nothing else, it's an hour of your time and a great party while you're helping someone else. So,
0: absolutely.
1: Always having a good time. So, with that, we are in our wrapping up moments. So, I have one question for each of you, because we do in Ben Dion form one full thing. Dr. Baxter, one word that describes Manchester.
4: Outstanding.
1: Great. Michael.
0: I would say it's a large community that works towards a common goal. And if you want to do something, you can get it accomplished here, because you can build a ground force and achieve a goal.
1: And definitely proof of that with the blood drive. So thank you both so much. Thank you, Elliott Healthcare System, for sponsoring this. Thank you, Michael and the Singer family, for all you're doing. And we look forward to seeing everybody on Wednesday and Thursday.
0: Absolutely.
1: Have a great weekend.
0: Have a nice weekend, everybody.

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3: It's time to go through the stage door with the Majestic Theater and the Ted Herbert Music School and Rentals.

Thanks for coming through the stage door, everybody. Robbie O here. You know, I found this great list on playbill.com of I want songs to keep you motivated. Now, and the article says this, while the characters throughout the musical theater can and vary, most of them share a sense of drive and ambition, usually articulated in the classic I Want song. The term is thought to have been coined by Lehman Engel, founder of the BMI Workshop for Musical Theater Composers, Librettist, and Lyricist. And these songs are more than just inspiring musical numbers. In many cases, they launch the journey of a play, allowing the audience to get an inside look at force driving a character's action. They express a dissatisfaction or a dream of the character that propels them throughout the musical. Now, as you listen to these songs, can you think of what the motivation of this character is? It's going to be a little bit of a challenge on a few of them, but I know you'll enjoy trying. Follow along on podbean.com. This is Broadway Motivation, Act 1, Curtain Up.

Wait a sec. This is the kind of girl Warner wants. 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Someone lawyerly. Someone who wears black when nobody's dead. Girls, I have a completely brilliant plan.

0: here reassess, impress him with my high IQ.
1: Step three.
0: We throw a great big wedding
1: and invite all Delta Nu.
2: That's great. Nice plan. Now, can we think this through? Harvard Law School?
3: I have a 4.0 average.
2: Yeah, in fashion merchandising. What makes you think you can do this?

0: school.
1: Yes, Daddy, law school.
0: But God, why? Law school is for boring, ugly, serious people. And you, Button, are none of those things. What you want, Button, hey, you just say the word. But what you want's absurd and costs a whole lot of swag. And hell, why, Button, when you can stay right here, pursue a film career.
1: How about a nice Birkin bag?
0: Yes, the East Coast is foreign. There's no film studios. It's cold and dark, no valet parking. All the girls have different noses. Christ! Button. It-

time to study. Go!

0: So, gentlemen, Harvard Law grants admission to Adam Cohen and Sandeep Padmanabhan.
1: Outstanding.
0: And now, Ms. L. Woods, who was kind enough to send in a headshot.
2: We should admit her for reasons of,
3: Multiculturalism.
2: Multiculturalism.
0: Oh, gentlemen, please, get a hold of yourselves. Oh, look at that. Oh, what a shame. She didn't bother sending in a personal essay.
4: How's this for a personal essay?

0: Now, see here, Ms. Woods. You can't just barge in here with singing and dancing and ethnic movement. This is a very flashy presentation, but I still don't see one reason to admit you.
1: How about love? You ever been in love? 'Cause if

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And that's 6 expressions more than all them Barrymores put together. Instead of just kicking me, why don't they give me a lift? Well, it must be a plot, 'cause they're scared that I got such a gift. Well, I'm miffed, 'cause I'm the greatest star. I am by far, but no one knows it. Wait, they're gonna hear a voice, a silver flute. They'll cheer each tune. Hey, that kid is terrific. When I expose it. Now, can't you see to look at me that I'm a natural Camille? As Camille, I just feel I've so much to offer. Hey, listen, kid, I know I'd be divine because I'm a natural coffer. Some ain't got it, not a lump. I'm a great big clump of talent. Laugh. They'll bend in half. Did you ever hear a story about the traveling salesman? 1,000 jokes. Stick around for the jokes. 1,000 faces. I reiterate, when you're gifted, then you're gifted. These are facts. I got no axe to grind. In all of the world so far, I'm the greatest star. No autographs, please. You think beautiful girls are gonna stay star forever? I should say not. Any minute now, they're gonna be out. Finished! Then it'll be my turn. Oomph.

Oh, Miss Elphaba, many years I have waited for a gift like yours to appear. Why, I predict the wizard could make you his magic grand vizier. My dear, I'll write at once to the wizard

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1: Miss Wan, there's a feeling here inside.

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Just me and the toaster and a sweet little guy like Seymour.

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0: feels for loving me, and we just love each other. 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
1: That's right.
0: And that showbiz kid.
1: Oh, yeah. Yeah.

I got it. I got it. I'm going to be a receptionist in one of those glass office buildings. Lever Brothers. No. Seagram's. 9 to 5. I'm going to have my very own typewriter on the wood. And water coolers and office parties.

That's Curtain Down on Broadway Motivation Act 1. 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
3: These three guys beside me, man, thank you. What made them great for me is you allowed me to coach you. You really did. You remember the duck boat trip we took, you know, and Kevin wasn't real happy that it was 8 in the morning and we're getting on the duck boat, and I can't swear, which means I can't tell you anything that Kevin Garnett said. You know, but you helped me lead an extraordinary group. And we had a great group. We had a group of characters, Rondo, Big Baby, Leon Poe. I mean, if I named the guys that we had on that team, and I needed a group to help with that group, and you guys were phenomenal for me, so thank you. The coaching staffs and members and front office guys, when we all get together, when you get that right as one, it's just an amazing thing. And we did that. Seeing you three sitting here, man, when you win a title, and everyone in here who has won understands, it's like having a blood transfusion. And you are connected for the rest of your lives. You really are. And I want you guys to hear that and understand that. So thank you.

0: one of the newest inductees to the NBA Hall of Fame, Doc Rivers, sharing the stage with Kevin Garnett, Paul Pierce, and Ray Allen last night. Good morning, everyone. Welcome to Off the Mark Sports, your weekly sports radio show here on 95.3 WH. My name is Kyle Heavey, and we're excited to see what will happen here as we are halfway through August. Braden LaBelle's like, we're halfway through August. You're going back to school in 2 weeks. Where did this month go? It doesn't feel right that we're talking about the Hall of Fame ceremony. We've had preseason football that started this week. Are you okay with things? I mean, this summer, has it flown by, or is it just my imagination here? Good morning to you.
1: Yeah, good morning, Kyle. Summer really has flown by this year. It really did.
0: I just don't understand what's going on here to see this. I Doc Rivers, congratulations. I don't feel like he deserved to get in the Hall of Fame.
1: I kind of agree with you there, Kyle.
0: Thank you. Thank you. I'm not trying to stir the pot this early in the show, but I guess people got to get in the Hall of Fame, I suppose. But Amari Stoudemire got in. Mike D'Antoni, who never won an NBA championship. Joey Crawford, the legendary longtime NBA referee. And a lot of female WNBA players, three-time WNBA champion, two-time MVP, Candace Parker, Shamika Holdsclaw. There was a number of things, but to me, I just don't feel like it's a Hall of Fame. These are Hall of Good. Is that a fair assumption for you, too?
1: Yeah, I kind of agree, Kyle.
0: So that went down last night in Symphony Hall in Springfield, Massachusetts. I actually can tell you I've never been to a Hall of Fame.
1: Really? That kind of shocks me.
0: I've been to the Tennis Hall of Fame in Newport, Rhode Island for the heck of it. But overall, we got the Naismith Hall of Fame in right here in Massachusetts. Well, in New England, I will say. In Canton, Ohio, obviously the Hall of Fame game. I can talk to Cam and see if he's ever been there, but I've never had an interest in been like Cooperstown. I know that Anthony has been there. I haven't gone to anything. What am I? Hockey. I haven't been to Toronto. Mm-hmm. So that's your big four right there.
1: Yeah, I've been to the Basketball Hall of Fame. That was right before COVID hit, so it's been a bit now. So it's probably changed a little bit. And then I've seen the Hockey Hall of Fame. I've never actually been inside. I've seen it.
0: I've done the like online version of the tour. It's really nice, but I've driven past it going to Six Flags and stuff like that. But overall, it's kind of an interesting thing of as a sports person I am, I just haven't gone to all these places. So weird time, but we are getting into a time that we're going to have a lot of the sports playing at the same time, guys, and it's going to be great. Cam, Bells, how's your week been?
1: It's been good. I've gotten some golf in a little bit. I've skated a few times this week too, which is always good. So, and then I've obviously worked.
0: Wow, that's impressive to know. Like, is it weird to go from it hasn't really been too hot this week, I guess, in some way. It was Monday and Tuesday, but to go from 90 degrees to 30 degrees in a matter of just a few feet, is that weird for skating in the summertime?
1: Yeah, kind of. I mean, it definitely helps when I'm mowing lawns too. So I'm not
0: that's true too.
1: Like crazy and weed whacking, so.
0: Well, a man that knows so well about plants and how to take care of things, and a phenomenal ice skater, Cam Tranchmontaine, is joining us as well.
2: Whoa. I am like a newborn giraffe on ice skates.
0: I thought you were doing triple axles back in the day, and
2: I wish.
0: And you were making things look good. I thought you were one of the original members of the Mighty Ducks there, Cam.
2: Buddy, if I could learn how to skate backwards, I'd be in the league right now.
0: There we go. Cam Tranchmontaine from the great state of Kentucky joining us here on Off the Mark Sports. And you've had an interesting week as well with the world of sports. And, it's good. It's good to have football back. It's good to have baseball. I mean, Red Sox kind of have hit the wall, I guess, in some ways, in my opinion, that they have come back down to the way they were before. But how are you? How's your week been? How's your what's going on with you out there in Kentucky?
2: Dude, it's been, speaking of hot, it's been really hot here. I was out hiking a little bit looking for spots for deer season coming up, and within 45 minutes I was completely drenched in sweat. By the time I got back to my car, my hands were pruned.
0: Oh my goodness. That's really bad. I mean, right now we're looking at temperatures pretty chilly here in New Hampshire. It was in the 50s last night, Cam. So waking up this morning, it definitely was a breath of fresh air to walk outside and be like, wow, this is what's happening here. But we, I mean, it's still August. We're going to get craziness here and there, but, to know that you're thinking about deer season when you're basically sweating your butt off is got to be a weird feeling, but yeah, it's exciting.
2: I've never sweat that much in my entire life. Both my hands were pruned like I'd been in the ocean for 2 hours.
0: That's insane. I didn't know your fingers would do that from just being that hot.
2: Me neither.
0: I hope that you've been able to hydrate a little bit since then.
2: Oh, for sure. Yeah, actually, I canceled my plans last night just to lay down and hydrate. It was so good.
0: It is 68 degrees right now here in the Queen City of Manchester, Cam, to give you an idea. And that definitely feels nice in the air, but I'm not chasing fall out of, not chasing after fall too soon. I want to enjoy the rest of the summer. And obviously, with football being back this week, I didn't really watch all the games here, so I can't say anything, but I did watch the Patriots game. The Bengals beating the Lions was pretty exciting Joe Burrow starts and Joe Flacco threw a touchdown. So that was kind of a cool thing, but Evan McPherson did kick 3 field goals. That could be the sign of your Bengals season right there. If
2: McPherson's probably, in the most close to what's the word I'm looking for? Season form, like ready for the season. The offensive line still can't block anything. Burrow had no time back there, so that was very disappointing to see. Flacco, not gonna lie, didn't know he was still on the team. I thought his contract had ran out. Glad to see he's out there because we're probably gonna need him with the way this offensive line is playing.
0: I mean, Josh Johnson and Sean Clifford also were the quarterbacks here for the Bengals, but Burrow. It really wasn't. Josh Johnson threw 84 yards, but yeah, to know that McPherson was able to kick a 56 yarder in the first preseason game, yeah, he is ready to go.
2: True.
0: Hopefully that hamstring can stay strong. Bells, did you watch
2: it's the weird how he's like in fantasy, he's like not even in the top 5 or top 10 kickers.
0: I don't understand that. I know I got my fantasy football draft. I have 2 at the same time today while at my sister's 50th birthday party. It's going to be a very interesting day. Yeah, the Patriots, on the other hand, they played Thursday night as well. Bells, did you watch this game at all?
1: I really didn't, if I'm being honest. I didn't.
0: Well, you didn't miss much. A 13-13 tie with the Indianapolis Colts. Anthony Richardson, I mean, thing is, Anthony Richardson, I feel bad for because he, got to remember, he was drafted so high. He was supposed to be the savior for the Colts, and instead, he looked good in some ways. He knew how to drive. He had good drives, but every time he got to the red zone, it just flared out. So it was a little difficult to see that. But at the same time,
2: I will say about Anthony Richardson, though, there's a chance he could become the next Jameis Winston.
0: Ooh, just running around the league as a backup.
2: Just like wildly inaccurate, strong arm, journeyman, former first round pick. I think Jameis was first overall.
1: Yep.
2: Mm-hmm. And if the Colts don't work out eventually, I don't think he's out of the league. I think he has enough potential that other teams will keep signing him, and he'll just be a journeyman backup.
0: Anthony Richardson went 11 for 14, 145 yards. And an interception. But on the other hand, he did have the most yards rushing with 6 carries and 53 yards, including a 22-yarder and a touchdown. So not too bad. He's still 24 years old. He's born in 2022, and the Colts, obviously, it was the 4th overall pick in 2023. But it just seems like, they're losing trust in him because Danny Dimes will be throwing touchdowns in no time. But we also did not have the likes of their running back, Jonathan Martin, out there. Jonathan Taylor. Well, for the Patriots, I mean, Tommy DeVito was the quarterback for the Patriots. As with the new turf, I don't know if you paid attention or heard much about this, Cam. It was so crazy to know that Gillette Stadium had to take out the new turf and then put in new turf for this game because it did not follow the NFL protocols for new turf. They should just kept the grass after the World Cup. I'm not going to. It's so silly to me.
2: I don't know why. It would have been cheaper. Well, maybe not in the long run, but at least in the short term.
1: From what I heard was that apparently you need turf to do concerts, so they lose a ton of money.
0: Oh, my goodness. Kenny Chesney.
2: No, you don't. They just don't want to deal with all the dead grass. Like, that will happen, but you don't need turf for a concert.
0: Interesting, the Bells. I had not heard of that. Mm-hmm. I mean, do you know any other concerts that have gone on in Gillette at all? I know that it's been a busy...
2: They do concerts at Fenway all the time.
0: All the time, exactly. They don't have turf. Maybe it's less grass at Fenway.
1: They do it at TD Garden. Just, they have ice
2: just
1: there.
2: They're just making excuses. They're just making excuses.
0: Oh, that's true. That's it's just wild to hear that, Bells. But I trust you that this is what the... I mean, exactly, Cam, though. They're probably like, well, it would just say use this as an excuse.
2: Fenway Park. Every summer.
0: Yeah.
1: I know that Chris Stapleton was there this past weekend.
0: That's right, yeah. And it definitely was a big crowd there. And... Gillette Stadium back to turf, and they will be playing. And let's go through some of the other scores just to see surprises. And so the Steelers destroyed the Packers 28-9. The Cardinals took down the Raiders 27-14. The Chargers crushed the Texans 27-7. The Titans squeaked by the 49ers 19-13. The Broncos just absolutely disrupted the Atlanta Falcons 27-7. The Buccaneers beat the Jets. I think that's going to be no surprise. So they're going through most of the season 24-16. And the Commanders taking out the Dolphins 20-7. I don't think Diggs played in this game. Obviously, we were surprised last week that he had signed. Now he did not play. So we'll look forward to going into week number two of the preseason to see what's going to happen. The Bills beat the Panthers 29-14 yesterday. The Bears beat the Browns 34-10. And the Vikings beat the Giants 13-10. The Rams beat the Chiefs 20-12. And the Saints lost to the Jaguars 24-20. The Bills, though, guys, I still cannot believe. Like, the fans were able to go in for this preseason game yesterday, and to know that, yes, it was a very... They're not very happy with the stadium, guys. It's crazy to think $2 billion, and it can't be billed properly.
2: Really? I haven't seen anything. What's some of the issues?
0: So some of the seats, they have basically glass in the way, and there's a glare off the glass that you can't see. You're looking at the glare behind you more than you are the game. Other seats have basically a walkway in front of them, so people are walking up and down the stairs the whole entire time.
2: Oh, yeah, I hate that.
0: Like, it's just really, they did not do a good job of designing this at all. And so people are in the
2: front. The Tampa Bay Stadium is very much like this, and it was annoying the heck out of me.
0: Oh, is this
3: to be fair, though, there's no way they could have built the stadium where people wouldn't have complained. There's no scenario.
2: That's true.
0: I mean, I feel like Gillette does a good job for the most part. That there's no one in your way when you're in the front row. Like they designed it well to have the stairs, so no one's in the way. I haven't been up in the 300s in a couple of years, but I've never had any problems. And it is gorgeous looking, but at the same time, I can't imagine spending $140 and be like, cool, I get to watch people walk past me the whole entire day. The scoreboards are super small. Definitely did not do a good job of, like, they just look like the old TD Garden.
2: Mm.
0: So definitely take a look
3: at the scoreboards. I can agree with that's a technology that we've been only making bigger and bigger for the last 30 years.
0: I mean, if you're going to send me to Buffalo or you're going to send me to Dallas, I'll go to Dallas just to see the size of that scoreboard. But that is a dome, I suppose, and the Bills did not want to lose the dome feeling or lose the natural air feeling. Plus, you know, they're pretty good in snow games. Let's be real.
3: That's also why I wonder if, because I know that the way that they were building the stadium was specific for letting like air, not like it'll be able to snow, but it won't like affect the game. Like there's something to do with like an airstream or something with the stadium. that allows it to like almost have like a wind dome over it, just like from wind, not like an actual one. So I wonder if it was just like a, well, if we want to accomplish this, we're going to have to put in some obstruction, you know, science.
0: Yeah.
2: I wonder, a lot of the obstruction though is like railings and like stuff that seems like it's meant to be like safety features. And I'm wondering if that's like,
3: yeah, but the whole section has to be built around a certain, you know, so that's all, that's the only thing I can think of.
1: Yeah, I know that too, that the stadium's more like a dome, so a lot of the fans don't get covered in snow. So I think that's going to be easier for them to obviously have games not shovel out the stands like how they used to have.
0: Oh, my goodness, yeah. I mean, it's like, cool, thanks. Oh, we'll give you $17 an hour. But the cost of these tickets are ridiculous. Like, this is I would be so mad to be like, cool, I've got season tickets hoping to have the best time, and now it's like, okay, never mind. So
2: I will say one thing about the having fans come in and shovel snow. That's like such, that's a cool, unique thing about that team. And I feel like every time there was a big snow out game like that in Buffalo, the fans were so much more into it. Like, okay, obviously the Bills are crazy.
3: That, or if it was like a playoff game or something.
2: Sure. Yeah.
0: Thing is, they've doubled their season ticket prices. So
2: yeah. Yeah, that's ridiculous.
0: A ticket that costs $4,300 for all season long is now going for $8,610.
1: Holy moly.
0: Yeah, like,
3: were they bought by like a private equity firm in the last like 5 years or something? I don't think so.
0: The Bills raised an estimated $250 million from the sale of PSLs for its new 60,000-seat stadium. That comes out to an average of about $4,000 per seat. But they're also trying to keep the money coming in, so they just raised it tremendously. And then also some of the seats have...
3: Yeah, the money definitely would not have been coming in if they didn't double the ticket prices. They would have never been able to open the doors next season.
0: A couple of the sections do have obstructed views from the press box, so you're like, cool, I can't see the 20-yard line on the far side of the field. I now have to look at the tiny scoreboard to see if they score or not. It's you know, props to them. Hopefully they can figure things out. I don't know if they're going to get, I mean, there's
2: one thing I'm wondering as far as the obstructions go is if that was out of their control, if they had to have that stuff in there, like per code or something.
0: That's true. Yeah. Yeah.
3: I also wonder if people are just taking pictures from angles that don't actually make any sense and just wanted to get some clicks.
0: That's fair. That's, maybe, you know, maybe. That's,
2: but I will say, when I was like, I've experienced similar obstructions at other stadiums before, specifically the Tampa Bay one.
0: Now, is this for the Rays or is this where the Buccaneers play?
2: I think I said Rays accidentally. I meant to say Bucks.
0: Thank you. That's why I was just wanted to clarify, since there's only two stadiums.
3: What part are you talking about? I feel like I don't remember anything that sticks out to me.
2: Well, we were sitting kind of up in the nosebleeds, and, you know, this could just be a symptom of us having bad seats, but we were, like, right next to the aisle, and it was also right in front of where the stairs come up. So, like, obviously there was people going to be walking past there, but there was also, like, this railing situation thing where, like, we kind of had to, like, half stand up out of our seats to even see what was going on our side of the field.
0: I will say one incredibly cool thing about the new stadium is they put heating coils under the turf so that the ground does not freeze. Millions of dollars in agricultural equipment are stored beneath the lower seating bowl. They are getting Kentucky bluegrass grown Tuckahoe turf farms from New Jersey.
2: What does that even mean?
0: Kentucky bluegrass grown, so apparently your grass is really fancy in Kentucky, but it's grown in a farm in New Jersey.
2: It's turf though, right? So is
0: no,
2: it?
0: No, it's grass.
2: Oh, okay. So it's that kind of turf.
0: It's that type of turf that they I mean, apparently from what they were saying, the grass looked good, it was cool. A couple of spots kind of chunked up a little bit, but it's better than playing on artificial turf.
2: That is kind of weird that they're bringing bluegrass up to Buffalo. One of the, like, bluegrass doesn't really do well in the cold.
0: That's why a system of heating coils under the turf allows it to not be frozen. That is wild to me. That's a whole much, like, they've already raised.
2: No wonder they doubled season ticket prices.
0: And then
3: but that's also another thing that, like, Arizona's had. When did the Arizona get their new field? That's been a thing forever.
0: Well, they have. I mean, it gets still warm there in January, unlike Buffalo. They roll that grass out and back outside.
3: Yeah, but I just mean, like, heated coils under grass has been around for, like, ever.
0: Well, they have
2: Arizona have heated coils.
3: I don't know if it's Arizona, but I know one of the stadiums recently.
0: Lincoln Financial Field has, is another one. And City Field. Yeah,
3: not one that was built all that recently. Okay. It's like they're trying to sell you a phone for $5,000 and they tell you it's got the internet on it.
0: Oh, watch out now. The Bills last played a home game on real grass in December 1972 at War Memorial Stadium, a.k.a. the Rock Pile. Before they got to they've had turf for years. That's interesting to think about. So we'll see.
2: Why are they calling it? How are they making the distinction between, like, real grass and the grass that is grass, but you roll out, and then they also call that turf? How is it that different from, like, AstroTurf versus turf versus real grass? What are they making that distinction?
0: The turf that they had was artificial turf for as long as we've been alive. I don't know when Highmark Stadium was built, the old one.
2: I see.
0: So that's why I just know 16 ground.
2: So Highmark had AstroTurf. This one has real seed turf.
0: Yeah, real Kentucky grass out there.
2: Okay. Neat.
0: Although 16 groundskeepers still made the... Dalton Kincaid was not impressed that the field looked worn to the dirt before the Bills and Panthers emerged for pregame warm-up. So, home field advantage might be one way to do things, but James Cook still ran for 5 carries for 21 yards, gliding for 13 yards on one play. So, the grass wore out as the game wore on. Officials had to reset Buffalo's game clock in the first quarter to smash down loose soil in the backfields. Oh my goodness. This seems like a great investment, as they've even raised the sales tax in Erie County to 6% now.
2: What was it before?
0: 4.5.
2: Sheesh.
0: So it's, this new stadium seems to be really good out in Western, but hey,
2: it's good only end well.
3: Buffalo wanted a good team for so long, and now that they have one, all it's causing is problems.
2: Right.
3: Mm-hmm. Everything's more expensive.
0: Oh, my goodness.
2: No money, no problems.
0: So they dropped. Sure. I didn't realize that the old stadium had 71,000 seats, and now the new stadium only has 60. So that's tough, too.
2: What?
0: Yeah.
2: Why do they build this thing?
3: This sounds like a Mad Lib.
0: No, everything I'm telling you is so true. That's why I'm like, some of the...
2: The raising, doubling the ticket price is starting to make a lot more sense now. Less inventory. Yeah. You got the heating coils and the freaking rollout turf. Yeah. It's starting to make a lot of sense.
0: Some of the Panthers players described the field as lumpy. And basically donkey-esque that the field suffered a rough start during the initial game action. So, oh boy, Buffalo. Let's see when the Patriots are heading out there, because this is gonna be a fun one for sure.
1: I'm pretty sure it's like week 3, week 2, isn't it? They go out there.
0: That's why I'm like, I thought it was pretty early in the season. I think week 3 that they're home. Let's see if I can look this up really quickly.
2: I wonder what kind of relationship groundskeepers at football stadiums have with, like, nearby groundskeepers at golf courses. If they talk at all about, like, grass and maintenance and like ask each other questions if they're in a tough spot. Like, I wonder if there's something there.
3: That's a good question.
0: I would say no, because it's a totally different type of cutting and stuff like that. But at the same time, it's...
2: Grass is grass, Kyle.
0: Grass is grass. That's true. October 4th, Bells, is when the Patriots will go there. It's a 1 o'clock start. We'll see how the field is in October for that. Because if it's already dealing with issues in August, this is not a good sign for the rest of the season. But, hey, who knows what's going to happen? It's still preseason.
2: I wonder if it'll do a little bit better when it cools off, though.
0: That, oh, that's a good point too.
2: It could just be too hot.
0: That's very valid. Very valid. The Bills season starts September 17th, a 8:15 start versus the Detroit Lions. So look forward to, obviously I'd say, a Thursday night game. So, cause, that's all the nation will be watching at that point for that game for sure.
2: Am I crazy for fading the Giants this, or not the Giants, fading the Lions this year?
0: I
2: just seem kind of stagnant.
0: Yeah, they didn't really do anything, in my opinion. So that's why I'm like, yeah, I see where you're coming from, because it's not like they made any giant acquisitions, but Jahmyr Gibbs re-signing was a big thing for them. So they're going to be relying on him for sure. As you know, they
2: need to unlock Jameson Williams too. I think they can't just Amon Ra can't do it all. I don't think.
0: Well, they had a tough day yesterday with Jamal Adams being taken out with an injury to his knee, and apparently, from what I'm hearing, it's not very good. As they were very excited to get him in the preseason. And signed him to a one-year deal, and now it's doesn't seem like he's going to be in any sort of way to play. He's on the Vikings now. I had the wrong NFC North team. Yeah, still, I'm looking at the Lions, and there's nothing that's like making me be like, okay.
1: Yeah, I can see where you're coming from, Cam. I think like their offensive line is all very inexperienced. Penei Sewell.
0: Blake Miller was their first round draft pick out of Clemson at 17. Obviously, we kind of saw what it was like last year. Some days it didn't look very good last year for Will Campbell, but we'll see if that works for the Patriots this year. But yeah, there's just nothing that I'm seeing here that makes me scream, will the Lions win the NFC North? I'm not sure on this. I think the Packers still look pretty good, and they have.
2: I think the Bears will.
0: You think the Bears will? Oh,
2: I think the Bears will. The Bears are ascending, my friend.
1: Yeah, I could see Minnesota sneaking in there. I have a feeling that Kyler Murray is going to be good.
0: Weird to have that.
1: I have a feeling he has very good receiving core, and he has Kevin O'Connell as his coach. So if he can do it with Sam Darnold, he can do it with Kyler Murray.
0: I feel for JJ McCarthy though. Yeah, I feel for him. It's like you win in college.
2: I'd love to find out if JJ's bad or if Kevin's lost it.
3: Why would you feel bad for him? He was never that great of a quarterback, and he's been talked about like he has been for years now.
0: You get injured, you lose your job, and now, I mean, Drew Bledsoe can relate to it. I get it.
2: He's no Drew Bledsoe. I think he was losing his job anyways before he got injured.
0: Fair.
3: Drew Bledsoe was a $100 million man in the 90s. Those two are not the same.
0: We'll see what JJ is getting paid right now.
2: Yeah, I can see JJ also being a career backup.
0: Yeah.
3: JJ McCarthy would have lost his job this year whether he got injured last year or not.
0: JJ McCarthy's contract is $21 million, including a $12 million signing bonus and an average annual salary of $5 million. So that's still pretty good. I'll be a backup quarterback for $5 million.
3: For a guy that, like, what, didn't he, like, barely throw for, like, 3,000 yards in college?
0: He definitely had a really good running back. And
3: That's what I mean.
0: Mm-hmm. Yeah. But 10th overall pick, you're still...
3: He got that 10th overall pick money. He should be thanking his lucky stars every day that he got that.
0: Now, were you surprised that Kyler Murray has been able to look so much better in Minnesota compared to what he had in Arizona? Or was this just maturity?
3: No, not at all. Get back to me on week 4, though.
2: right, exactly.
1: Yeah, I know. I mean,
2: he does have Justin Jefferson now.
1: His receiving group is the best group of receivers he's ever had. So
0: that's fair.
2: Right.
3: And he's like I don't mean this in the exact sense of the word, but he is a professional athlete. Yes, you know what I mean? Like
1: he is a good
3: top
1: athlete.
3: 10 pick in the MLB draft, top 10 pick in the NFL draft. Like
2: even though he should be playing shortstop.
3: I didn't say he was a professional football player, but he's a professional athlete.
2: He is a professional athlete who can't see above the offensive line and should be playing shortstop.
1: That loves to play Call of Duty.
0: Yeah.
3: He loves Blake Holiday.
0: I will give Kyler Murray credit. He signed a one-year, $1.3 million contract with the Vikings. Not bad. Really good. But the Arizona Cardinals are still paying him $35.5 million this year. That's not bad right there. That kid is doing something pretty well.
3: Professional finesser as well.
0: $36.8 million he is making this year. Also, apparently, as of right now, the Vikings are still going to keep Carson Wentz, which I thought he had retired, and Max Brosmer from the University of New Hampshire. So there are four quarterbacks on the roster at this moment in time, but that might change in due time. We'll see what happens, as there's still a lot of cuts to be made over the next 3 weeks.
3: Yeah, I don't know if Brosmer makes it out of camp.
0: I was surprised he made it last year. You know, he didn't look very good in some of the games that he played. Bells is laughing. He knows what I'm talking about.
1: Oh, man, that Max Brosmer game. That was the game.
0: I definitely sunk a lot of people's fantasy.
3: I know exactly what you're talking about.
0: That was not a very good thing right there. Obviously, sadly, we are only doing an hour show, so I will. I don't want to rely on too much on football, because we're going to be talking about that for the next 7 months for sure. Anything else you guys want to mention that you saw from any preseason games or things that you know, kind of wanted to bring up? Silence here.
3: No.
1: Oh, Cam, I did see something that there was a Bengals player that's leaving the team to pursue an acting job. So I thought that was kind of cool.
2: Yeah, that's funny. He was probably just going to be a practice squad player anyways. But it is funny seeing people get defensive and be like, oh, well, if he wants to go be an actor, you know, we just want people who are dedicated to football, blah, blah, blah, blah, blah. I thought that was funny.
0: I just... You got to be happy with what you do, I guess, but it stinks for...
2: I thought that was like, I thought that was fake. I had to like check three different sources to verify that.
0: Well, another big story that happened yesterday, gonna have to turn down the music from Blink-182 that I didn't realize I was playing. Sometimes you get ready before the show, but this is something that happened in Chicago yesterday. A Boston-born person that went off like no other yesterday in their debut.
4: High fly ball, center field. PCA turning, looking, and it's gone. Joshua Baez, his first major league at bat, and he hits a two-run homer.
0: Josh Baez, three home runs, 3-for-3 to start his major league career. He just had been called up from AAA Memphis. Cam, did you go to any AAA Memphis games while you're in there at all?
2: I've never been to Memphis.
0: I thought you... Oh, Louisville. I was... dang it. Dang it. I'm an idiot right now. I had it wrong. Well, I have been to Memphis. I did not go to a AAA baseball game. I just saw the world's biggest pyramid and Bass Pro Shop.
2: Bass Pro. That's why I want to go to Memphis, just for that.
0: It's incredible. And actually, the Mississippi River is humongous. You hear about it, but actually to see it visually, you're like, holy crap, this takes so long to pass, to cross over.
2: I could go right now.
0: Can you wait?
2: We're at 5 hours.
0: Can you wait 24 minutes?
2: Yes.
0: Okay, that's all I can ask for. We got to get Cooper taken care
3: of. Been on the outlet before. Not on the inlet.
0: But Baez had 30 family members in attendance at Wrigley Field, including his mother. I mean, to know that you can go 3-for-3 in your first game as a pro is incredible. His first pitch landed at 449 feet into the left field bleachers. It was the third longest homer in the player's MLB debut since ESPN began trapping home runs in 2006. He
3: almost a Scooter Jeanette.
0: The number one is Mr. Jason Hayward, 476-foot home run in 2010, and Aaron Judge hit his first home run in 2016 at 457 feet. So, pretty good crew of people. It's weird that Aaron Judge has been in the league for 10 years now. Just weird.
3: Until
0: thing.
3: Until you realize how old he is, but I agree.
0: Oh boy, let me click on Aaron Judge. 34. 34. He's 34. He's going to start playing catch on Friday, apparently, because his ribs are starting to heal up a little bit for the Yankees.
2: Yeah, it doesn't feel like 10 years, and I definitely thought he was younger than me.
0: So that's why I was like, oh, 6'7", 282 pounds from Linden, California, and the captain and judge of the Yankees. But either way, it's pretty cool. He hit 34 home runs in AAA, including 4 multi-homer games. So obviously, I don't know if the Cardinals have been sleeping on him. He is the 9th player to make his major debut for the Cardinals this season. Why is it taking so long when you've hit 34 home runs in the minors? That seems weird to me, but maybe he just didn't have a spot on the roster, I suppose, or you know, his position was taken already in the outfield.
3: See what Himes got cooking up over there.
0: Now, Anthony, have you heard of him before? Is this not a surprise for you, or is this kind
3: only
0: of like
3: within the last couple weeks? There's a lot of guys that are kind of sneaking in under the radar this year. It's kind of annoying me. But I will say that not a lot of teams have as good of a, like the Red Sox have like the Sox Prospects website, which I think is like much better than the MLB one.
0: Okay.
3: And like a lot, I don't know of a lot of teams that have something as good as Sox Prospects. So it's like harder to, I don't know. The game's passing me by, I'm afraid.
0: Oh no.
3: We're gonna try and get back to it.
0: Well, congratulations to another team that surprising. Cleveland Guardians. Their 10,000th victory yesterday. Kind of an interesting thought. The New York Yankees and the Boston Red Sox are the only AL teams with 10,000 wins as well. And 8 NL franchises have gotten to 10,000 wins. So, weird number to hit. I don't know who did the number to count that since 1901 to count all those victories, but kind of a cool thing right there. But I do want to mention the Red Sox, who are getting a lucky break here today, or maybe not a lucky break. Paul Skeens has been moved out of the starting role today for the Pittsburgh Pirates against the Boston Red Sox. As
3: that would be a good thing.
2: Yeah, he's.
3: I would love to go up against Skeens right now.
0: I was kind of on the fence when I heard this late last night that they'd moved him out for 3 days, giving the struggling ace extra rest amid the worst stretch of his major league career. He only threw 65 pitches in his last start against the Miami Marlins, and his fastball is only hitting 95.7. That's not very good. I don't know if his Livy Dunn is hurting his career, or if it's just the dog days of summer. But interesting, after a 4-0 loss to the Red Sox, the Pirates are definitely feeling like they got to make some decisions and try to win this series. The Red Sox got to win this series after getting beaten up by the Toronto Blue Jays. Anthony, one of the weirdest plays in my baseball life to see the 4-out rule being played. I sat there baffled by what, like, I felt like if the guy didn't tag up, then you shouldn't count the run. Am I wrong on this? Is that silly to me?
3: You don't see this enough to really get a good answer for it, you know?
0: Anthony, did you see this live like I did, or were you kind of just
3: it? I saw like what had happened and everything like that, and I guess I understand. I don't know. It does bring me to another, tinfoil hat on, but I'm curious. I wonder if stadium, like scoreboard operators, like try and mess with players by like flashing the wrong.
0: Everyone in the place thought there was 2 outs, and that's something to like frown upon for the coaches, that they should have known. But you feel like you want to trust the scoreboard that's going to have the correct.
3: Yeah, I mean the games are long. It's hard to pay attention to like every single pitch, especially if you're the manager. You know, you got other stuff going on. But like, yeah, I mean, I guess if it says that there's 2 outs for that long, even people that are second guessing themselves are going to be like, well, I mean, it says that there's.
0: There's
3: two up there.
0: Yeah.
3: So
0: it was definitely
3: very strange.
0: I didn't think that they would count the. But it seems like they don't want to be like, well, let's go, mistake by the officials, the umpires. Let's send them all back. Like, you would.
3: There's been a lot of weird stuff like that going on this year. We had the umpire getting in the way of, like, the routine ground ball. We got, like, the scoreboard operators throwing off the players on the field. Weird year.
0: Very much so, as the Red Sox are 4 and

0: I don't know. I hate the fact that I was like kind of a little right about this last week when I was talking to some people about it, where they were like, I don't know. They keep going like this. It's like 2013. Maybe we'll win the World Series. And I just feel like if it was like 3 weeks from now and this was happening, then I would maybe believe it a little bit more. But there's still, I know that there's not a lot of time left in the season, but there kind of is.
1: Yeah, I agree
0: like
1: with you.
0: There's enough time to kill a rally and like really put it in the ground. You know what I mean? Like, I don't know. I want to see what happens when all these other guys come back. You know what I mean? If they're going to try and get Anthony back in there, if they're going to try and get Trevor Story back in there, what that ends up doing. Because, like, I don't know. The way that I was trying to describe it was, like, we have been filling our teams with guys who don't typically get a lot of starting playing time. And to be fair, they're all professional baseball players, which means they're all going to be really good at one time or another until teams and pitchers and other guys like figure them out. So we did a really good job of capitalizing on everybody's like ability to get hot in their, you know, time to shine in the bigs. And now I'm starting to feel like the teams are figuring that out.
1: September 25th, Saturday, September 25th will be the final regular season game for baseball. And it'll be very interesting to see what develops with that, because they end this season, the Red Sox do, facing the Kansas City Royals. Mm. So time will tell with that. For the Reds, they let's see. I know that they're not very good. They're going to end the season in Cleveland.
2: Have you all seen the Cabrian Hayes story?
1: I'm not aware of this, no. What do we got here, Cam?
2: 3 days ago, it was revealed that Cabrian Hayes, third baseman, was on pace to break the record for the lowest batting average ever from a player with 200 at-bats. 3 days ago, he was at 138 through 167 at-bats.
1: Wow. Oh, my goodness.
2: The lowest ever is 132. Since that news broke, he has had a hit in every game last night. Yeah, yeah.
1: Come on!
2: He's up to 146 so good right now.
1: He's 136?
2: He's up to 146 now.
1: Wow, come on!
2: Yeah.
1: Cam, I'm going to plead for you. Can you keep us up to date on the rest of the year? We have
2: absolutely. No, that's the one thing I'm interested in with this team right now.
1: There's 6 weeks left, and I'm very intrigued every Sunday now of what his...
2: If he does it, I'm getting a jersey.
1: Thank you. Thank you. This is a, man, something to look forward to for the end of the baseball. It's not just about playoffs, baby. It's about can records be broken?
2: Exactly. Can history be made?
1: Oh, my goodness. Wow. We've talked about great things, but now it's like, okay, this is there's other things that are bad going on. Unfortunate for the Blue Jays, who are 7-3 in their last 10 and have the second best record over the last 10 games. Vladimir Guerrero Jr. on the 7-day injured list because of concussion symptoms. Not a good thing right there to see that, he took a knee and thigh from a George Lombard Jr. on a chaotic play at third base in the sixth inning against the New York Yankees. So it's a... Charles McAdoo, who just 2 years ago was playing here in Manchester for the Fisher Cats, replaced Guerrero at first base in the seventh inning. So it's kind of cool to see that some of the guys that have just been playing right down the street here from the 95.3 WMNH studios are now playing up in Toronto. And Guerrero has batted .263 with just 7 homers and 46 RBIs. Low numbers here. It seems like the guy got paid and has kind of been on a relaxation in some ways, Anthony. Am I wrong on that?
0: You cut out there at the end. Sorry, what?
1: Am I wrong on that? That Guerrero is just not batting as well
0: Still hasn't had a home run in Toronto, right?
1: That's the stat that's shocking to me. Absolutely shocking that you can't hit a home run at home. You play 81 games there.
0: Yeah, it's crazy. What a weird turn of a year.
1: The other thing that I thought was shocking, and hopefully I saved this for you,

0: Hal Raleigh, how he hit
1: another one,
0: 60 home runs last year, and he's only got 53 hits on the season. 53 hits on the season.
1: I feel like we get shocked by this all the time, but then we'll hear about in like 2 years how like the balls this year for pitchers were like, you know what I mean? I don't know. I don't know what to qualify as like a skill issue or just like a timing issue with like what's going on this season. Cause like also I think the pitching is way up and the hitting is just like unbelievably down across the board this year.
2: Yeah.
0: I
1: mean, so we'll see next year when he comes back and hits 52 home runs for the Mariners and everybody forgets about it, then it'll be, I don't know.
0: I mean, to know Kyle Schwarber leads MLB in home runs. Bells, you want to take a guess at what Kyle Schwarber's at for home runs?
3: I'm going to say 32.
0: 37.
3: Okay.
0: Is that low or is that average? I just feel like that. Can he
1: 37 for like the middle of, or the beginning of August? I mean, that's 2 months left in the season. He's on a 50 home run pace.
0: Okay. All right. Also, let's see what his strikeout rate is. Let me see if I can find that stat for us and see where he's at for strikeouts this season. Obviously, you're going to still take the RBIs and the home runs for sure. But right now, 71 runs, 37 home runs, 72 RBIs. Wow, he's been walked 79 times, and he struck out 179 times. His last 2 years have been 197, and the 2 years before that were over 200. So that's the tough spot about Kyle Schwarber.
1: Yeah, I mean, I don't know.
0: Batting .247.
1: The part of this that kills me is like how I don't want to say underrated. I feel like he was very properly rated to the point that makes Schwarber a little overrated sometimes. But like Adam Dunn back in the day, if he had just won a World Series, like if Kyle Schwarber didn't win a World Series that early in his career and be part of that 2016 Cubs team, he is just Adam Dunn. And if Adam Dunn wins a World Series in the first 5 years of his career, he's probably another beloved, like, home run hitting, legend in a couple stadiums.
0: Yeah. Runs batted in, C.J. Abrams of the Washington Nationals, 91, tied with Sal Stewart of the Cincinnati Reds. What is going on with Sal Stewart down there in Cincinnati, Cam?
1: Central Rookie of the Year.
2: Yeah, I mean, he's a bright spot for sure. Wish the rest of the team could get behind him.
0: I mean, 22 years old out of Miami, Florida, and impressive first baseman that batting .261 with 26 home runs. Yeah, I could see potential rookie of the year for sure.
1: The annoying part, I just saw something this morning on like the odds for rookie of the year for the NL, and it has J.J. Weatherholt as the leader, and Sal Stewart has like, basically all of his statistics are better. I'm going to do a little bit more research on this right now to make sure that that's the case. But like, I'm pretty sure he had him in almost every category except like maybe stolen bases.
0: Oh boy.
2: In the unfortunate situation of playing in Cincinnati.
1: Well, I mean, St. Louis hasn't been helping themselves out for a while either.
0: So obviously Cam, you had kind of sent us in the group text about golf that's going on with Scottie Scheffler having a unbelievable day on Thursday. How's that tournament going for you? Have you been able to pay attention to the FedEx and St. Jude Championship?
2: Hey, to be honest, no, I kind of stopped watching it.
0: Well, Scottie Scheffler is ahead by two strokes. Him and Scott Burns will be going off at 1:40 p.m. today. To see, or Sam Burns, excuse me, Sam Burns. I Scott on my mind. So three Americans vying for this top spot as Sungjae Im of South Korea is also in there at minus 11. So this is going to be a very interesting evening here for sure to see if Scotty can get this victory. I mean, unbelievable performance, 68 on in round one and a 68 in round three, but the 61 on Friday was unbelievable. How do you shoot a 61? That's to me is just insane to me. And you
2: step one, be Scotty Scheffler.
0: And two bogeys, is that what you guys said? Or two? Yeah, so two bogeys.
4: Yeah, he had two bogeys, I believe, on Friday. It still set the course record, or not set it, tied it.
0: Unbelievable. I'd be happy with a 61 and a 9. No, I do pretty. I do all right. I got to give myself a little bit more credit. I think confidence sometimes is a big thing. Bells, you go out that much this week?
3: Not really, to be honest. No. I've been out once this week.
0: Hey, you're still getting out there. That's all that matters. LeBron.
2: I've barely been golfing at all this year. All right. I got real quick before we just switch over to the NBA. I got the stats pulled up here.
0: Okay.
2: What is it? Sal Stewart has 40 or 35 more games played, 50 more at-bats, 30 more hits, double the amount of home runs and RBIs, is only behind him in one stolen base, has a higher batting average by 20 points, higher slugging by like almost 150 points, same with OPS, same with OPS plus 122 versus 106. Also, Sal Stewart was an all-star this year. Weatherholt was not. But Weatherholt has a 4.4 war.
0: Oof.
2: To a 2.4 from Sal Stewart. Is that strictly based off of the team not winning games, though? Or is that like a...
4: Well, yeah, it's definitely wins. So...
2: Well, that's what I would think, but like, yeah. Or is it like a theoretical win? You know what I mean? Because like, right. It's not like the Cardinals aren't. I mean, the Cardinals aren't that. The Cardinals have three more wins than the Reds. I don't get that.
4: Yeah, I don't know. I don't really understand.
2: Maybe it's a fielding thing. I'm curious what the fielding stats look like. Because I mean, one is a second baseman, one's a first baseman, so I can understand it from a fielding perspective, maybe. But
4: yeah, that could be it.
2: That's still crazy.
4: I wouldn't want Sal at second base.
2: No, but if I had to take one or two guys, I'm taking Sal Stewart up to the plate every single time, you know?
4: For sure, for sure.
2: Weird. Anyway.
0: Mixing a little bit of golf and basketball, apparently LeBron James has launched his latest off-the-court venture, starting a YouTube channel focused on golf. Apparently he had a great time with his 2016 Cleveland Cavaliers on a golfing trip to Scotland in June and has found this new passion for golf. My goal is to open doors for kids that look like me growing up in the inner city to be able to go to a country clubs at 7, 8, 9 years old and be able to go out and caddy or be able to go out and rent clubs and be able to be coached and play the game of golf. It's not because they can't afford it. It's because they have a passion of wanting to play that sport. Of not
2: wanting. Yeah, we know LeBron this. That's why people started doing this a decade ago.
0: That's why I'm like, just to let you know
4: he's obviously making money off this too.
0: Exactly.
4: Like, it's not just
2: sure. But it's just funny the way he's talking about it. Like, he's like pioneering a new way of getting things looked at online. Like, there hasn't been golf content on the internet for the last decade.
4: I will say there's not a ton of black golf influencers. I'll say that. He did say kids that look like me.
0: Yeah.
4: So I'll give him that.
2: There's a few good ones out there. RNG Golf. Never heard of that one?
4: I know RNG Golf.
2: That's one of my favorite golf pages. I'm glad you understood that, Cam, because I can't take the conversation any further.
0: Yeah, thank you. Thank you.
4: Real naysayers.
0: For sure.
4: So anyways.
0: Well, this week will be very interesting. We only have a few minutes left here, so I got to bring up the other interesting thought that with Devin Witherspoon of the Seattle Seahawks, cornerback, getting a huge contract, 4-year, $132 million deal, it makes you wonder if Christian Gonzalez, who has the same agent, will get this similar contract or more. As I don't know if you guys saw, Christian Gonzalez has been posting a lot of really interesting songs on his Instagram, kind of
2: posting up, hyping up Devin Witherspoon getting paid. Like, yep. He didn't just take you down in the Super Bowl. League, man.
0: Exactly.
2: Now I'm starting to get what the old heads are saying.
0: It's
2: too friendly.
0: It's a very interesting spot out there in Foxborough, and we'll see what the Patriots will bring when they play this week as well as preseason football. As much as it's not exciting, at least it's something to watch. And at least this week we'll have the likes of the Patriots, let's see, what day are they playing on Saturday? They'll be facing the likes of the Philadelphia Eagles at 7 p.m. So we'll have that to talk about next Sunday for sure. And, you know, want to wish Justin DeFlamery, he's been a guest on the show in the past. He is running from the very top of Connecticut to the very bottom of Connecticut. He made it halfway just, this morning, basically 113 miles from the top to the bottom. He's done New Hampshire. He's done Vermont. He's done Rhode Island. And now he's doing Connecticut. So good luck to Justin. And also give a happy birthday to my sister, as I will be heading to go hang out with her and get some mimosas this morning to celebrate another year around the sun. So, gentlemen, anything you guys want to mention? Birthdays, celebrations, anything like that that you have going on? Bells, nothing?
3: No, I'm pretty much a boring man.
0: Oh, man. All right. Cam, you got something.
4: Despite not getting a single win in the regular season, David Bridal's softball team of the Norwood Recreational Adult Co-ed Softball League has made the playoffs.
0: Congratulations. Wow. Unbelievable performance. That's a great way to end the show. Anthony, you got in a tough spot.
1: Our first win last week.
0: Oh!
1: Hey! There it is.
0: That's what we like
1: Mercy
0: to see.
1: Mercy rolled.
0: Mercy? Oh, dang. That's actually really impressive.
1: Not really. If you played in this league,
0: all right.
1: Anything's possible.
0: Well, we look forward to seeing what the next week of sports will bring in 95.3 WNH. Thanks you all for listening to all the great shows. Peter White in the Morning, Matt Compton Unleashed, Retro Spectrum Radio, Grain of State of Mind. And, basically the Shermanator Show is also a fun one on Monday nights. For Cam, for Anthony, for Braden, my name is Kyle Levy. It's been a pleasure to be with you, and we look forward to being part of your sports world each and every week. So long for now. Have a great day.

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1: We'll hear from the Great Gildersleeve in just a moment. 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
2: Don't eat your luncheon so fast, Leroy.
3: Yes, Leroy. Where do you think you're going in such a hurry?
4: To a fire. Uncle Mort gave me a quarter to burn the leaves. Yes. Say, leaf burning might be a good business for me to go into.
5: Better get outside, Leroy. There's a wind coming up and you're liable to blow your business right down the street.
4: Okay. Say, does anybody see my sweater?
5: Excuse me while I take the front
2: door. Yeah.
6: Hello, Bertie. Mr. Gilman, please in.
7: Yes, Mrs. Wills. Just finishing lunch.
6: Come on in, Judge.
7: Thank you.
2: Well, hello, Ted. Hello, Judge Hooker. This is an unexpected pleasure.
5: Would you gentlemen care to indulge in a cup of coffee?
7: No, no. Only going to stay a moment. Mr. Wills and I have a little matter we want to discuss with you, Gildersleeve, in confidence.
2: Oh, surely, surely. Let's go into the library.
7: Thank you.
2: Well, Leroy, what are you looking for?
4: My sweater. I left it here somewhere.
2: Yes, on my moose head. That's no place for a sweater. I put it in your room.
4: Thanks. Oh, hi, Judge Hooker. Hello,
6: Leroy.
4: Ted.
6: Hello, Leroy.
4: Say, who do you think's going to win the game tomorrow?
2: Leroy, we've got some business to talk over. Now, please imitate a priority and make yourself scarce. 23 Skidoo.
4: 23 Skidoo?
2: Yes, Scram.
4: I get you. 23 Skidoo. Must be a new kind of jive. Wait till I spring that one on the gang.
2: Jive.
7: Well, now that we're alone, let's get to the point.
2: Yes, let's get right to the point, Judge. What is the point?
7: Well, Ted tells me that you're interested in civic and municipal affairs.
2: Yes, I am. It was Thomas Jefferson who said, or was it Benjamin Franklin? No, it was Thomas Jefferson who said... What did he say? Well, whatever it was, you can be sure it was right to the point, Judge.
7: We've got an organization here in Summerfield, Gildersleeve, known as the CGA.
2: Yeah?
7: We strive to make our city a finer and cleaner place to live in. And now that you've become a resident of Summerfield, we want you as a member.
2: Well, that's a great honor. I'm not sure that I deserve it, Judge. By the way, what is the CGA?
8: The Clean Government Association, TP.
2: Oh.
8: I suggested that you were just the man to add the proper weight.
2: Huh?
8: I mean the proper weight in the right places.
2: Right places, yeah.
7: We want you to head the committee investigating conditions at our city jail.
2: Oh, well, city jail, eh? Well, thanks. What's wrong down there?
7: If I told you what's going on, it'd make your mustache curl.
8: Yeah, the place can't hold on to its guests.
2: What's the trouble? Poor service?
7: No. Prisoners keep escaping. Turnover is suspiciously high.
2: Oh.
8: We're getting ready to demand a cleanup. We want to get rid of the jailer. Everybody says he's made the place what it is.
2: Yeah. Well, it sounds like he's created quite a stir.
7: But we've got no evidence that we can put before the grand jury.
2: Oh.
7: We need the testimony of a reputable citizen who can gather the facts secretly.
2: Well, now, how could we do that?
8: One of our members offered to have himself arrested on some minor charge just so that he could get inside information.
2: A splendid idea.
7: Yeah, it would have been, except everybody knows him. The jailer and his gang would smell a rat.
8: Oh. In fact, all our members are prominent, well-known citizens.
2: Oh, that's too bad. Would have been a peachy plan.
7: Well, if there was some good, substantial citizen who was new here in Summerfield...
8: Yes, who wouldn't be recognized when he broke some petty law and landed in jail.
2: Oh, that's right, a new man. A very excellent... Oh, no, you don't. I can see what's coming. I'm the guy you're leading up to. I won't do it.
7: Pull your chin in, Gildersleeve. I'm disappointed in you. I thought you were going to be a useful citizen.
2: But I don't like jails.
7: What's wrong with them?
2: I don't want to find out what's wrong with them. For one thing, they're too confining. They give me claustrophobia.
7: Oh, poppycock. That's just your imagination.
2: It is not. I've got claustrophobia so bad I can't even wear a double-breasted vest.
8: But you're just the man we need. Where else can we find someone with your alertness and intelligence and daring?
2: No place. Thanks for the compliment, Ted. I appreciate the honor, too. But no matter how thin you slice it, it's still 30 days in the clink.
7: Oh, what's the use, Ted? He's all bull and bellow. No beef and brawn.
2: No, look here, you. One more crack like that, and I'll fracture your skull with a hot marshmallow.
7: Gildersleeve, you couldn't fracture a poached egg without getting winded.
2: Why, you little legal linthead, I've got a good idea.
7: Oh, you haven't had a good idea since you put on long pants.
2: That settles it, Ted. Don't hold me back. I'm good.
8: Gentlemen, please, please. This is a meeting about law and order.
2: Well, just because he's the law, he can't order me around.
7: I'm not... I am not trying to order you around, Gildy, old man.
2: Oh, so now I'm an old man, am I?
7: Stop acting like a baby.
2: Yeah, I did.
7: If you had any gumption, you'd help us clean up this town, Gildersleeve. It could lead to a long and honorable civic career. Someday they'd put your statue in the park.
2: Yeah?
7: Who knows? Maybe they'd even name the park after you. Think of it. The Throckmorton P. Gildersleeve Memorial Park.
2: Memorial Park? You quit burying me. I'm not dead yet.
8: But this plan is foolproof, T.P. The minute you have all the evidence, let us know, and Judge Hooker will get you out of jail with a writ of habeas corpus.
7: Sure.
8: You see? Oh, will you do it? What do you say, T.P.?
2: Well, I didn't know about that, the habeas, about that.
8: Then you'll do it?
2: Well, if I really can make this town a cleaner, finer place to live in, yes. Ooh, what am I saying?
7: I knew he'd do it, Ted.
8: Well, what's our first move?
7: Gildy's got to get himself arrested for some minor offense. Now, let's see. What could he do? I know. Go downtown, Gildersleeve, and pick a fight with a policeman. Talk back. Make him mad. Sass him.
2: Say, that's something I've always wanted to do. Sass a cop. This is going to be fun.
7: Yeah, maybe. Better pick a small cop.
2: Oh, yeah.
8: Well, if everything's settled, I'll drive you home, Judge.
2: All right now, boys. And don't forget, Hooker, when I give the CGA the SOS, you get me out PDQ. Children, how do you like your uncle's new fall outfit?
9: Why, Uncle Mort, you look like a tramp.
10: Yeah, what's the idea of the dark glasses?
2: I'm going downtown to have myself arrested.
10: What's the matter? Lose a bet on the Dodgers?
2: Yeah. No, Leroy. I'm only doing this to help make Summerfield a finer, cleaner place to live in.
10: Not going to jail?
2: Yes. Now, don't tell a soul, but I'm going there to investigate conditions for the Clean Government Association.
10: Oh, I didn't understand.
2: Yeah.
10: Oh, don't you get it, sis? Unk's something like a G-man.
2: Yeah.
9: Oh, boy, wait till I tell the gang.
2: Leroy, if one word leaks out about this, I'll be thrown right out of jail.
10: Oh, gee, Unk, I wouldn't want that to happen.
2: Yeah.
10: I'll keep quiet. But I still don't understand why you're wearing those terrible-looking old clothes.
9: Yeah, boy, is that a corny outfit.
2: It's a disguise, Leroy. Do you like it? It's an old sack suit.
10: Sack suit, huh? Looks like I forgot to take out the potatoes.
2: Yeah. Well, it's 7 or 8 years old, Leroy. I wonder if suits fitted tighter then or if I've expanded.
10: You shouldn't wear those pants, Uncle Mort.
2: Huh?
10: You can't stand up in jail all the time.
2: Yeah.
11: Excuse me, Miss Mart. Who that man? What you want with these children? Go away, you tramp.
2: Take it easy, Bertie. It's me, Mr. Gildersleeve.
11: You sure?
2: Why, of course.
11: Well, you done frightened me from here to Christmas. What you doing dressed up like a scarecrow, only not so skinny?
2: Well, Bertie, the truth of the matter is...
10: Oh, don't tell her, Uncle Mort. You know how women are. They can't keep a secret.
2: Yeah.
10: She'll be telling it all around town before you even get to jail.
11: Jail? Who's going to jail? You, oh. Mr. Gildersleeve? What for you going to the pokey?
2: The pokey?
10: I tell you, she's starting to broadcast already.
2: Leroy, you spill the beans yourself.
11: What beans? Now, what's going on around here?
2: Oh, Margie will explain to you later, Bertie. And meanwhile, if you just keep quiet and don't mention this to anybody, I'll be able to get into jail without any trouble.
11: You will?
2: Yeah.
11: Well, there's a lot of things I could say at this point, but I'm just going to keep my mouth shut.
9: Oh, run along, Bertie. I'll try to explain to you later on. If I ever find out myself.
2: Yeah.
11: Okay, but I've got a feeling in my bones and it ain't rheumatism.
2: Yeah. Well, what do you think, children? Do I look shabby enough?
10: Sure, you look pretty good. That is, pretty bad, pretty good. Don't you think so, Marge?
9: Well, I don't know. Something that doesn't quite fit in with the rest.
2: Hmm?
9: Oh, yes, your mustache. That's it.
2: Now, see here, Marjorie. I'm not going to shave off my mustache, even if it means I won't be able to get into that jail.
9: Oh, you needn't shave it. Just trim it a little so it won't look so dapper.
2: No.
9: Yes, now, come on. Here's a pair of manicures.
2: Nothing doing, Marjorie. Don't you dare touch a hair.
9: Hold his head, Leroy.
4: Okay, sis. Hold still, huh?
2: Oh, Leroy, stop that.
9: Quit.
2: Cut it out, children.
9: Now, close up.
2: It's taken me years to stop, Marjorie. You'll ruin the shape.
9: Hold still, Uncle.
2: Stop. Leave my mustache alone. Oh, that's my nose you're trimming.

0: Well, my upper lip was kind of cold.
1: Keep it stiff, Uncle. It looks great.
0: Yes.
1: Say, is it all right if we stick around and watch you get arrested?
0: I should say not. I wouldn't have even let you drive me downtown if that conductor hadn't thrown me off the streetcar.
2: Say, how do you plan to get arrested, Uncle Mort?
0: Huh?
2: I hope you're not going to do anything against the law.
0: Well, nothing really bad. I'm just going to tease a cop. Well, I have fun getting that cop mad.
1: Hey, Uncle Mort, stop. I see a policeman.
0: Where?
1: Coming down the street. See him? Boy, is he a big guy, too. Hey, Uncle Mort, you're not stopping.
0: No sense in taking just the first policeman you see, Leroy.
2: What's wrong with this one?
0: Well, I'd kind of like to shop around for a little one. For a little while, I mean.
1: But you know how hard policemen ought to find when you want one.
0: Huh?
1: Now's your chance. Hey, Unc, ain't you gonna?
0: Well, all right, if you insist.
1: Come on, Unc.
0: Don't rush me, young man.
1: Well, what are we waiting for?
0: Well, I just don't know how to begin this.
1: Why don't you just bump into him?
0: Look how big he is. There wouldn't be any fun in that.
2: Then step on his corn.
0: Yeah, step on his corn. That's like putting one foot in the grave.
1: Hurry up before he passes, huh?
0: Now, quit pushing me out of the car, Leroy. Now, stop that. Whoop!
3: Say, look where you're going, you. You stepped right on my foot.
0: I did, officer? Well, why don't you keep those big, flat feet out of my way?
3: They are big, aren't they?
0: Huh? Yes. Yes, they are big. And clumsy, too.
3: That's true. You know, I have the worst time with them, especially when I dance.
0: I'm not interested in your waltzing dogs. Now, out of my way before I get tough.
3: Well, don't shout. I've got a splitting headache as it is.
0: Oh, you have. I'll shout if I want to. Yes, by George, I'd like to see you stop me.
3: Now, really, mister. If you're going to create a disturbance, I'm not going to stand here and take it.
0: You're not, eh? What are you going to do?
3: I'm going home to bed.
0: Oh! Wait a minute, aren't you going to arrest me?
3: Oh, no.
0: As a citizen and taxpayer, I insist on being arrested.
3: Well, in that case, you better find a policeman.
0: Yeah, aren't you a policeman?
3: Shh, don't tell a soul, but I'm just getting home from a masquerade ball.
0: Oh! I wish you two children would stop following me around. You're just a jinx.
2: Oh.
0: No matter what I try, I can't get myself arrested.
2: Well, did you walk on the grass in the park and pick the flowers like I told you to do?
0: Yes, but that didn't work.
2: Well, you should have waited till you saw a policeman.
0: I did, and all he did was wink at me.
1: How about jaywalking? No arresting people for that these days.
0: I tried jaywalking right on a busy street.
1: What happened?
0: A couple of big trucks just missed me and ran into each other.
2: And the officer didn't arrest you?
0: No, he was too busy separating the truck drivers. I even tried to steal a mounted policeman's horse.
1: That should have landed you smack in the hoose gout.
0: Well, it would have, except this was a burglar-proof horse.
2: What do you mean?
0: He just sat down in the gutter and refused to move.
2: Well, maybe you better give up, Uncle Moore.
0: No, sir. I'm just as stubborn as the police department. I'm going to jail this afternoon if it takes me all night.
1: I've been thinking. I know it'll do the trick.
0: What is it, my boy? What is it?
1: You see that pile of bricks?
0: The bricks, yes.
1: And see all the pretty store windows?
0: Oh, Leroy, I don't want to hurt those shopkeepers.
1: Okay, then, how about that row of empty stores across the street? You couldn't hurt anybody there.
0: You're a bright boy, Leroy. Now, you children go back to the car and pretend you don't know me.
2: All right. So long, Uncle Moore. I hope you make it this time.
0: Yeah, thanks. Better take an armful in case I miss. Well, here goes. It doesn't seem to attract any attention. I better try again. What kind of a neighborhood is this? Well, I'll wake him up this time. This is fun. What's wrong, Marjorie?
2: Look at the signs in those windows you broke.
0: Signs? Where? Oh, yes. These stores for rent by the Forrester Estate. Throckmorton P. Gildersleeve agent. Oh, my.
1: Now, go on, Unc. Here comes a guy.
0: Yeah?
1: Do as I told you, and they can't keep you out of the coop.
0: Oh, but this is ridiculous, Leroy. I'm a little embarrassed. I'll get stage fright.
1: Well, you said it was for a worthy cause. I'll be waiting, Unc.
0: I don't like this. Excuse me, buddy, but could you spare a dime for a worthy cup of coffee?
4: Why, sure, pal. I've been up against it myself. Here's a quarter.
0: Oh.
1: That's all right. Keep it up. Sooner or later, somebody's going to complain to the cop on the corner.
0: Oh, to think. A Gildersleeve hustling handouts on the highway.
1: Here comes another customer, Uncle Moore.
0: Okay. Makes me feel like a cat. Pardon me, lady, but could you spare a dime for a cup of coffee?
5: Why, you poor man, I'll do better than that. I'm going to take you to the nearest restaurant and buy you a nice hot meal.
0: But, madam, I've had my luncheon already. I just forgot to drink my coffee. No, Leroy, I simply refuse to ask another person for another dime for another cup of coffee. Why, I've collected over $7 already. Here. To give it to some worthy charity. Start a fund to buy glasses for her nearsighted policeman.
1: What are you going to do now?
0: I'm giving up. I never knew it'd be so hard to get yourself arrested. Come on. Your sister's waiting in the car. Oh, well, look, that lady dropped her purse. Hand it here, Leroy. Thanks.
1: Which lady was it, Unc?
0: The one with the hat like a waffle. Hey, lady! Leroy, you go to the car while I run ahead and give it back to her. Lady! Oh, lady! Lady! Oh, lady! Lady, I've been whistling at you for a block.
1: I heard you. How dare you follow me?
0: I wasn't following you. I was trying to catch you.
1: What?
0: Here's your purse, lady. You dropped it back there.
1: I did not.
0: But I thought I saw you.
1: I have my purse right here in my hand.
0: What?
1: That was just an excuse to stop me and try to flirt, you masher.
0: Masher? Who,
1: me? Yes, yes. A girl isn't safe anymore with wolves like you roaming the streets.
0: Wolves? Now, see here.
1: I wish there was a policeman around. I'd teach you a lesson.
0: Quiet, lady. You're attracting a crowd.
1: Why, you ought to be ashamed. Whistling and shouting at a poor girl.
0: Girl?
1: You wouldn't be so bold and sassy if my brother-in-law was here to protect me.
0: Oh, my goodness.
6: Excuse me, lady. Maybe I can help you. Quiet, quiet, please, quiet.
0: Yes, quiet.
6: What's wrong?
1: This man is bothering me.
0: I am not.
6: Move on, bum. You're bothering the lady.
0: But I just ran after her.
6: It bothered her. Now run away.
0: But I want to give her this purse.
1: I don't want your old purse.
0: My purse?
6: She says she don't want your purse. Now beat it.
0: All right, Mr. Refuse. Wait a second. Who are you to tell me I should beat it?
6: I'm a deputy sheriff, see? Now, if you don't want to be pulled in for mashing...
0: But I swear, Miss...
1: Huh? My purse.
0: Oh, is this your purse? Well, I thought it belonged to the other lady.
6: Stealing ladies' pocketbooks, too, huh?
0: Huh?
6: Now I got you on two charges. Mashing and purse snatching.
0: Oh, but I tell you, Deputy, I'm innocent.
6: Oh, yeah? Come on now, fatty. Let's get down to the sheriff's office.
0: Well, I just saw it lying there on the sidewalk, mister, and I thought that...
6: Are you coming quietly, or do I have to drag you to jail?
0: I won't come quietly. You can't make me... If... What? You're going to take me to jail?
6: You catch on fast.
0: Well, why didn't you say so? Come on, come on, come on. I just can't wait till we get there.
6: In here, fatso.
0: If that's so.
6: Come on, step in there. You think I'm going to carry you across the threshold?
0: No. I'll walk.
6: Hey, Spud, you got a roommate. Show this guy the ropes.
7: Sure. Well, make yourself at home, Bunky. What's your name?
0: Gildersleeve. Throckmorton P. Gildersleeve.
7: Boy, did you pick yourself a phony moniker.
0: What?
7: Nobody'd ever believe that one.
0: But I assure you, sir, that's my name. But look here, Spud. I don't want to stay around here a moment longer than I have to.
7: Who does?
0: How's the chances of getting out?
7: I don't know. Got a good lawyer?
0: No. I mean, how's chances of escaping?
7: You mean take it on the lam?
0: Well, if you want to be technical, yes.
7: Not a chance in the world, Funky. This joint is airtight.
0: Shh. But I've heard otherwise.
7: Yeah, sure. So did I. But I'm still here.
0: What?
7: Why, I bet I tried everything. And I know all the tricks.
0: Shh. You do?
7: Yeah. That's why I'm here.
0: Oh.
7: On account of busting out of all the other joints.
0: But I was told that lots of you robber chaps got free.
7: Then somebody gave you a bum steer, pal.
0: Huh?
7: Why, this is the place that gave him the idea for Alcatraz.
0: Oh, my goodness.
7: Nobody's ever cracked this jug.
0: Oh, I can hardly believe that.
7: Oh, no?
0: Huh?
7: Well, I'll show you. Hey, deputy.
0: You.
6: Yeah? What is it, Spud?
7: Anybody ever escape out of this cooler?
6: No, nobody's ever escaped out of this cooler.
0: Oh.
6: Hey, Gildersleeve.
0: Yes, sir?
6: You got visitors.
0: Oh, thank you.
6: Come on.
0: Fine mess Judge Hooker and Ted have gotten me into. A hot cooler. Hello, children.
2: Are you all right, Uncle?
1: Gee, you made it after all, didn't you, Uncle? How did you manage to do it?
0: Oh, it's a long story, Marjorie. Remind me to tell it to you some cold winter night when we've got nothing better to do. Now, I want you to get a hold of Ted and Judge Hooker.
2: Yes?
0: Tell them that their information was all wrong. Nobody's ever escaped out of this cooler.
1: You mean you've just been wasting your time?
0: That's it exactly, Roy. Now, you tell them to get me out of this rabbit hutch quick like a bunny.

0: Judge Hooker's chambers.
1: Let me talk to Judge Hooker, please. This is Ted Wills speaking.
0: Oh, sorry, Mr. Wills. He just left.
1: Oh, I see. When'll he be back?
0: Well, in about a week, he said.
1: What? A week? He can't do that.
0: Oh, yes, he can. He's just gone to New York on court business.
1: But he can't go. He's left someone in the lurch. Oh, my goodness. Where's the judge stopping in New York?
0: Well, he hadn't decided. He's going to let me know. What's the trouble?
1: He's left an innocent man here in jail.
0: Oh, that's what all you lawyers say. Oh. Goodbye.
1: Marge, Leroy, what are we going to do?
2: Poor Uncle Moore.
3: Yeah, poor Uncle.

0: Stop it, Throckmorton, stop it. That's all you've been doing all day long. What are you so cheerful about?
1: You'll soon see, Spud. I'll be out of here quicker and you can walk across this cell.
0: Yeah, well, cut out that singing. I'm punished enough without that.
1: I can't help it. I'm so happy about leaving this place, I've just got to sing. Darling, you and I, you know.
2: Hey, Gildersleeve.
1: Huh?
2: You got a visitor.
1: Oh, you see, Spud? What did I tell you? Thank you, Deputy. Darling, you and I know the reason why I'm such a happy guy. Oh, well, hello, Bertie. I'm glad to see you. Where is everybody?
3: They was afraid to come down, Mr. Gildersleeve.
1: Afraid? What were they afraid of?
3: Afraid of you. They sent me down to break the bad news.
1: What bad news?
3: Judge Hooker done forgot all about you and went to New York for a week.
1: What?
3: Yes, sir. I told you something bad was going
1: to
3: happen.
1: He can't do this to me. Bertie, did you bring me a habeas corpus?
3: I'm sorry, Mr. Gildersleeve. All I brought you was a roast chicken.
1: I don't want a roast chicken. Hey, I do want a roast chicken. Where is it?
3: The man at the door, he done took it away from me.
1: Why, that petty chiseler.
3: But I don't think he's going to enjoy eating it.
1: Why not?
3: I stuffed it with some little sauce, some fives, and a little gun.

0: Let me out of here. You can't keep me in here. It's against the law.
1: Throckmorton, if you don't shut up, the warden's going to send you to solitary.
0: Let him send me to any place, as long as it's out of here.
1: You know, you're the screwiest cellmate I ever roomed with, Funky.
0: Yeah?
1: The other prisoners are circulating a petition demanding your removal.
0: Oh.
1: Now, why don't you just sit down like a good little fella and write another letter to the newspaper?
0: No, I've been framed and double-crossed, and they were going to name a statue after me in a memorial park. I'm really a member of the Clean Government Association.
1: Well, you certainly don't act like it.
0: Huh?
1: In the past 3 days, you've tried to set the cell on fire 4 times.
0: Yeah.
1: And the rest of the time, you're either trying to bribe the guards or you're organizing a jailbreak. Gildersleeve, you ain't playing the game.
0: I don't want to play any games. I just want to play the anvil chorus on a certain judge's head with a baseball bat.
2: All right, Gildersleeve, get your things. You're leaving.
0: Leaving? I am? Oh, I can hardly believe that. Oh, this makes me very happy.
2: That makes it unanimous.
0: Oh. Goodbye, Spud. try to keep out of mischief from now on, Spud. Well, goodbye, boys. Behave yourselves.
3: Get out of here, bum!
0: Yeah, glad to, bum.
4: Uncle Mort, you're free.
0: Oh, hello, children. Hello, Ted. Hello, Hooker.
5: Hello.
0: Well, it took you long enough to get me out of here.
5: Now, Gildy, it was all a mistake.
6: Let's not discuss it here. Shall we go?
0: Yes. But first, I want to ask you two great civic leaders a question. Where did you get your phony information? From a fortune teller?
5: It wasn't phony. And why did you have to yell your head off about our investigation? It's all over town now.
0: What difference does that make now, Hooker? There's nothing to prosecute here. The jail is escape-proof. I found that out. And from what I saw, it's run on the level, too.
5: Of course it is. I knew that all along.
0: Then why in the name of common sense did you send me here?
5: That's just it. We didn't tell you to come here, Gildersleeve.
0: What?
5: No, this is the county jail. We told you to go to the city jail.
0: Oh, my goodness!

The great Gildersleeve will be with us again in a few minutes. But right now, I wonder how many of you housewives baked a cake or some cookies yesterday for your Sunday dinner today. A lot of you did, I'm sure, because there's just nothing like that real home-baked flavor. 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Just ask for parquet, P-A-R-K-A-Y. It's the margarine that's made by Kraft.

0: Hello?
1: Throckmorton?
0: Yes?
1: Throckmorton, this is Spud. I just phoned to tell you I gave you a bum steer.
0: You did, Spud? How?
1: Well, somebody did escape out of that cooler.
0: They did? Who?
1: Me. So long, Throcky.
0: Spud! Spud! You're not playing the game. Good night.
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0: And now let's visit our friend, the great Gildersleeve.
1: Come on, wake up, Judge Hooker. Pay attention to your checkers. It's your move.
2: I know it, Gildersleeve. I was merely studying the board.
1: What, with your eyes closed? Let's speed this up. We haven't got all night here.
2: All right. There, there, there, and there. Now crown me.
1: I'd love to, but I haven't got anything to do it with. Hooker, I don't see how you keep beating me, honestly. In fact, I don't think you do, honestly.
2: Gildersleeve, you're a pushover. You couldn't win a game from a backward baboon with a dozen checkers up your sleeve.
1: I could, too. I wouldn't need a dozen checkers. I'll show you, Hooker. Set them up again and pull in your belt. Because this time I'm going to beat the hell out of Leroy. How are you tonight?
3: Hi, Uncle Mort. Hello, Judge Hooker.
2: Leroy?
3: Say, Uncle, can I?
1: Can you what, Leroy?
3: Well, I hate to keep pestering you about it, but can I see the circus tomorrow afternoon?
1: Not unless they happen to pitch the tent in the front yard of the Peter B. Flugelhammer Junior High School.
2: Is that where you go, Leroy?
3: Yeah, Flugie Junior High.
2: Say, I grew up with Peter B. Flugelhammer Sr. That's who the junior high school was named after.
1: I thought the school was named after Peter B. Flugelhammer Jr.
2: No, Junior was the son of Senior after whom the junior high school was named. Poor Junior. He never could finish senior high.
1: Yo.
3: But gee, Uncle Mort, could you call up school and ask if I could skip tomorrow?
1: I did, Leroy. I even went so far as to predict that you wouldn't be feeling very well tomorrow.
3: What did they say?
1: They told me that an excuse for illness while the circus is in town must be accompanied by a note from your doctor.
3: Shucks, that's a heck of a note.
1: Yes. Well, there's no use grousing, young man. Remember, school must come first. Now, sit down and get started with your homework.
2: Yes, Leroy, your homework, that's the thing that's going to count in later life, not going to the circus.
3: I don't think so, Judge, because in my later life, I expect to be a lion tamer.
2: Oh?
3: You don't need any education for that. All you need is a kitchen chair and the right kind of breakfast food.
1: Well, yes. This lion taming is new, though. Last week, you were going to become a pitcher with the Brooklyn Dodgers.
3: Oh, that was last week.
1: Oh.
3: Gee, I wouldn't mind missing the circus so much, Uncle Mort, but I hate to see those passes go to waste.
2: Oh, did you get passes, Gildersleeve?
1: Did I get passes? Yes, sir. I've got certain connections.
3: Yeah, Uncle Mort gets the right number of beans in that jar in the drugstore window.
1: Oh. Yes, I connected that time.
3: Gee, Uncle Mort, are you sure you can't take me?
1: I'm sorry, Leroy, but you'd better make up your mind to skip the circus.
3: Oh, gee, a guy can't get any fun out of life.
1: Yeah.
2: You know, Gildersleeve, sometimes I think our school system has become too scientific, too streamlined.
1: You're right, Judge. These days, everything is streamlined. Except me.
2: Yes. Things were a lot different in the days when I went to school.
1: What a memory.
2: I sat next to Petey Flugelhammer.
1: Huh?
2: That was long before he was elected lieutenant governor and then named the school after himself.
1: Oh.
2: We had none of this modern stuff like getting a doctor's prescription to go to the circus.
1: Yes, it was the same in my school days, too, Judge. Of course, I'm not as old as you are.
2: What do you mean, Gildersleeve? You were shaving when I was a little shaver.
1: I was not.
2: You were, too.
1: All right. I was always taught not to contradict my elders. Come to think of it, Judge, we kids used to have a lot more fun than modern children have. I can still remember some of the tricks we pulled at school.
2: So do I. Shenanigans, they were called.
1: Yes. I'll never forget the time I dropped a paper bag full of water on the Spanish teacher. Only it turned out to be the new athletic coach. And when he caught me, boy, was he athletic.
2: That's nothing. I once sneaked up behind Miss Pettibone's desk and tacked her dress to the floor. Kids don't do a thing like that these days.
1: Yeah, kids can't do a thing like that these days. Say, Judge, did you ever put eggs in the principal's umbrella?
2: No, did you?
1: Uh-huh. I had my own hen and I saved eggs for a rainy day. I can still see him lifting that umbrella over his head.
2: Well, I put alum in the water pitcher at our graduation exercises.
1: Oh, that's a peachy stunt. What happened?
2: I didn't graduate.
1: Oh, yes, youth. Sometimes I wish I were a kid again, just so I could pull a few more of those cute little innocent juvenile pranks.
2: Well, they're a thing of the past.
1: Yeah.
2: I never hear of kids doing those things these days. Not enough imagination, I guess.
1: That's right. You know, I remember when a dog and pony show came to our town and all us kids made up our minds to go. You know how we got the afternoon off?
2: No, how?
1: Well, I climbed up on the schoolhouse roof and stuffed my coat into the chimney. Boy, I wish you could have seen that smoke pour in and those kids pour out.
2: Gildy, I'll bet you were crying.
1: Oh, that wasn't anything. Did I ever tell you about the time we smuggled the horse up in the bell tower at college?
3: No. Gee, no, Uncle Mort. Tell us about it.
1: Well, I borrowed this. Leroy, I didn't know that you were still here.
3: Sure, you told me to do my homework. Say, did you ever do any homework, Uncle Mort?
1: Stacks of it.
3: Gee, when did you find the time? Didn't it interfere with your jokes?
2: Now see what you've done, Gildersleeve. Giving the boy a wrong impression of our childhood.
1: Me? You started it. Tacking teacher's skirts to the floor. And you, a superior court judge. Aren't you ashamed?
2: Well, how about you egging the principal on and trying to brain everybody with bags of water?
1: What do you mean, everybody? Just our Spanish teacher, Miss Olafson, that's all. Now, Leroy, don't get us wrong. Judge Hooker and I were merely reminiscing about an era that doesn't exist anymore.
3: I'll say it doesn't. You couldn't get away with those corny gags today.
1: Those gags weren't corny, Leroy. They were mighty clever. Huh? Oh, yes. They were terrible. The big kids made me do them. I'm ashamed of myself. Aren't you, Judge Hooker?
2: Yes. I was a bad boy.
1: You see, Leroy?
3: Gee, you two treat me as if I was 12 years old.
1: You are 12 years old, Leroy.
3: Sure, I know, but I don't like to be treated that way. Yeah.

0: You'll have to hurry, Marjorie, if you're going to the circus with me.
1: I'm almost ready. What's the rush, Uncle Mort?
0: Well, I'd like to get there on time for once. No matter when I start, it seems I always arrive in time to get caught in the opening procession. One year, a hippopotamus chased me around the ring twice and I never did find my seat.
1: It's too bad Leroy couldn't get off from school to come with us.
0: Yes, the poor boy. Well, we'll bring him back a red balloon and a little whip with the tassel.
2: Hey, anybody
0: home? Hi. Leroy!
2: Gee, I'm glad I caught you before you left for the circus.
1: Leroy, what are you doing home at this hour?
2: School was dismissed just now. Come on, let's go to the circus.
0: By the way, Leroy, why were classes dismissed?
2: Well, you might call it an accident.
0: Accident? What was the accident?
2: Oh, nothing serious.
0: Then what was it?
2: Oh, it seems they had to get all the students out quick on account of all the rooms had to be aired out.
0: Aired out? They did? Why?
2: Well, nobody knows for sure exactly, but the general opinion is that somehow or other, a skunk got into the air conditioning system.
0: Oh!

0: that circus swell?
1: Mm-hmm. Best I've ever seen.
0: How did you like the fellow who did the swan dive into the tank of burning gasoline, Uncle Mort?
2: I liked him, but I don't think Secretary Icky's would. Leroy, there's something that's been troubling me. It's that skunk in your school.
0: You mean Mr. Proctor, the principal?
2: No, Leroy! The one that got into the air conditioning system. Do you happen to know how it got in there?
0: No, I don't. Say, remember the tiger that rode on the elephant's back? How did they train him to do that, Uncle Mort?
2: Oh, with kindness, I suppose. Leroy, did you happen to have anything to do with it?
0: With the tiger, Uncle Mort?
2: No, the skunk!
0: That wasn't a skunk, Uncle. It was a tiger. Tigers and skunks have different kinds of stripes.
2: I know they have. I'm talking about school.
3: But, you know, I've been thinking. Isn't it a strange coincidence that this accident occurred on the day the circus came to town?
0: Yeah, funny, ain't it? Say, Uncle Mort, what do you think would happen if when the lion tamer had his head in the lion's mouth, the lion suddenly had a sneeze?
2: Well, I don't think anyone would say gesundheit. Now, Leroy, I hope that nothing Judge Hooker and I said about our school day pranks caused you to try to imitate us.
0: Oh, no, sir.
2: You understand, we were just talking about old times.
0: Yes, sir, like Judge Hooker says. That's about all you old-timers have got left. Your memories.
2: Yeah. What did you say?

0: Good afternoon, Bertie. Is Leroy home from school yet?
1: Well, let me look in the refrigerator. No, sir.
0: Did you expect to find him in there?
1: No, but I can tell if he's here by what ain't.
0: Well, maybe he wasn't hungry this afternoon.
1: That boy? Why, he's nothing but appetite held together by skin and bones. Oh, what's the matter?
0: Well, there's a lot of strange things going on at Leroy's school, and I'm afraid that maybe I'm partly to blame.
1: How come you messing around the school? Is you one of them pants teachers?
0: No, it's just that Judge Hooker and I were talking about some little pranks we used to play when we were in school. A little harmless things, you know.
1: Uh-huh.
0: Well, Leroy happened to overhear us, and now I'm afraid he's showing us the modern versions with the chromium trimmings.
1: Uh-huh. What makes you think little Leroy's doing fumadiddles?
0: Well, did you read the afternoon paper?
1: No, sir. It never gets to me till the following morning.
0: Oh, yes. Well, I've got it right here. Listen to this. Juvenile joker startled school. Police were called early today to investigate a large, stout lady's body seen suspended from the window of Principal Pulteney Proctor at Flugelhammer Junior High School.
1: Oh, who was it, Miss Proctor?
0: Yes. No, but listen. Closer inspection revealed that the body was a dummy, stuffed with old football pads, wearing a green and purple silk dress, size 48.
1: Green and purple silk? Size 48?
0: Yeah.
1: Sounds like my Sunday go-to-meeting dress, the one that was kidnapped off the clothesline last night.
0: Yes, doesn't it?
1: Well, what's my dress doing in the newspaper?
0: I don't know, Bertie. Shh, Bertie, here comes Leroy.
1: Do you think he did it?
0: Shh.
2: Afternoon, Uncle Morse. Hiya, Bertie. Say, is this your old dress?
1: That's my new dress, Leroy, and what you doing with it?
2: Why, Piggy Banks just gave it to me. He says the wind must have blown it over into his yard. He found it under a window.
0: Young man, isn't this the dress that was hanging out of Mr. Proctor's window this morning?
2: You mean on the dummy that was suspended from school?
0: Isn't this the dress that was hanging out of Mr. Proctor's window this morning?
2: You mean on the dummy that was suspended from school?
0: If...
2: Well, how could it be if it belongs to Bertie?
0: What do you think, Bertie?
1: I ain't saying...

0: reason I asked you to come here tonight, Judge Hooker, is because you and I are turning Leroy's school topsy-turvy.
1: Why, I haven't been near the place.
0: We've been doing it by remote control. Remember how we shot off our mouths in front of Leroy about our school day monkey shines?
1: Yes, and say, I just remembered another one.
0: Forget it. Leroy has been up to all our old tricks.
1: Oh, his teachers have caught him, huh?
0: No, that kid's smarter than we were. But we got to stop him from going on with him.
1: Well, maybe if I gave him a little lecture.
0: Hooker, you don't understand children. That wouldn't work at all. We've got to pretend we don't know what's going on.
1: That shouldn't be hard for you to do.
0: When Leroy comes in, that'll be our cue to start casually chatting about the evils of practical joking.
1: Yeah.
0: Subtle propaganda, you know. How about it, Hooker?
1: We can try it. Too bad this whole thing had to happen. You know, Gildersleeve, it would never have started if you hadn't opened your fat face.
0: Me? Why, it was you that started it, you little travesty on justice.
1: Is that so? Why, Gildersleeve, if you had the intelligence of a jackass... but no, why should I daydream? There's no use arguing with you.
0: Why not?
1: Because I don't argue with blubberheads.
0: Well, I do, you blubberhead. Just because you're a judge, do you think? No, I can answer that myself. You don't think.
1: Don't you provoke me, you big wad of wind.
0: Oh, that settles it. I'm going to lambaste you with...
2: Oh, excuse me, I didn't think...
0: Come right in, Leroy. I was just telling Judge Hooker how to baste a lamb. Wasn't I, Judge Hooker?
1: Huh? Oh, yes. Don't let us disturb you, Leroy, my boy. Go right ahead and do your homework. Just pay no attention to us.
2: I won't.
0: As we were saying, Judge, don't you think that juvenile delinquency often starts with some innocent boyish prank?
1: When were we saying that? Of course, Gildersleeve. Quite often a young fella starts out for a lark and winds up in a cage. How's that?
0: Oh, Judge. Then you think that their practical joking can lead to serious consequences?
1: Surely. It starts out with a fella dipping girls' pigtails into inkwells, and then he becomes bored with that and puts firecrackers in the coal scuttle.
0: Yes. Or water in the teacher's galoshes, and then setting them out to freeze.
1: Never heard of that one before.
0: Huh?
1: That's only good in real cold weather.
0: Well, in summertime, you can always put flypaper on all the chairs.
1: Yes. With the words, kick me, printed on the back. Say, I did that when I was in fourth grade. You should have seen the fun at recess.
0: You know, I used to hunt for frogs during recess and put them all in the lunchboxes. Once I made a mistake and put one in my own lunchbox.
1: Did I tell you about the time that I snagged our principal's wig with a fish pole and then hoisted it to the top of the flagpole?
0: Oh, boy. I wish I could have seen... Oh, my goodness. What have we been saying?
1: Huh?
0: Leroy, don't you pay any attention to this old... Say, where is Leroy?
1: I don't know. You said pretend he wasn't here, and by George, he isn't.
0: Yes, and a lucky thing, too. How did we ever get started talking like that again?
1: I remember distinctly. You began it, Gildersleeve.
0: Me? Why, you feeble little fuddle-headed fuddy-duddy.
1: Smile when you say that, Gildersleeve.
0: Smile? I'll laugh right out loud.

0: Hello, Marjorie.
1: Hello, Pierpont.
0: I came to see Meatball.
1: Who?
0: Meatball. You know, Leroy. Only he don't like us kids to call him Leroy anymore. Like I don't like to be called Pierpont.
1: All right, Piggy. Come on in. Oh, Leroy. Piggy Banks is here to see you.
2: Come on to the library, Pig.
1: It's right that way.
0: Thanks.
2: Well, come on in. Don't be bashful.
0: But your uncle, that's him behind that newspaper, ain't it? What's the matter with him?
2: Oh, nothing. He always does that after dinner. He's digesting his food.
0: Oh. Ain't we going to disturb him?
2: No, we had roast beef and potatoes for dinner. Nothing will bother Unc for another hour at least. Now, let's get going on that history stuff.
0: Well, I know Miss Keller's going to ask us about the vice presidents tomorrow.
2: Are you sure?
0: Sure, I'm sure. She's going through the book exactly the way she did last year, the first time I took the course.
2: Okay, I think I got it memorized. But is she going to ask us the names of all the vice

0: presidents?
1: She did last year. I kept a diary.
0: All right, but gee, what a question to ask. Well, you check the list and see if I get them right.
1: Shoot.
0: John Adams, Thomas Jefferson, Aaron Burr. Aaron Burr.
1: You said that. Say, Meatball, what do you think of the stuff that's been pulled off at school lately?
0: Oh, I don't know. What do you think of it?
1: Oh, I don't know. Have any idea who's doing it?
0: Gee, I don't know. You got any idea?
1: Well, I don't know. Who do you think?
0: I don't know. Let's get back to the vice president.
1: Okay. Shoot.
0: John Adams, Thomas Jefferson, Aaron Burr. Say, I wonder who put the iron sulfide in Miss Keller's inkwell.
1: How'd you know it was iron sulfide, Meatball?
0: Shucks, anybody knows that's the stuff that puts the smell in inkwell. You know who pulled that one, Piggy?
1: Let's get back to Vice President.
0: Okay. John Adams, Thomas Jefferson, Aaron Burr. I don't know what good knowing the Vice President is going to do a guy who's going to be a stuntman in the movies.
1: I thought you were going to be a lion tamer.
0: Well, lion taming's just one of the stunts I'm going to do.
1: Talking about stunts, did you hear about the one somebody just pulled tonight over in the schoolyard?
0: Which one's that?
1: I bet you know about it already.
0: Well, maybe I do and maybe I don't. I ain't saying. What are you talking about?
1: Oh, about what they did to old man Flugelhammer's statue. Somebody dressed him up in a set of red flannel underwear and a corset.
0: No kidding.
1: Yeah. Boy, if they ever find out who did that, they'd be expelled from school pronto, I bet.
0: Let's get on with the vice president's, Pig.
1: All right. Say, could I borrow a glass of water? We had corned beef for dinner.
0: Sure. Come on out in the kitchen. I'll get it for you.
1: Boy, wait till Mr. Proctor sees the willies on Floogie.
2: Did I hear right? Red flannels and a corset on Floogie? Or was I just dreaming? No, there's Piggy Banks' hat. It's true. Oh, let me think. Yes, that's what I'll have to do. Yes, six. Hooker's just as much to blame as I am. I can't let Leroy be expelled. Hello, Judge. This is Gildersleeve. You got to help me with something. I can't explain now, but I'll pick you up in about 10 minutes. We got a date with an old schoolmate of yours.
3: Sure this is the right part of the schoolyard?
2: Why, of course.
3: Not so loud, Gildersleeve.
2: Oh.
3: I'm a superior court judge. Can you picture what would happen if I'm caught?
2: Yes, scandalous, isn't it?
3: Oh, why do I let you get me into situations like this?
2: Because you haven't got any more brains than I have.
3: And where in the name of Goots and Borglum is that statue? Never mind, I found it.
2: Yeah, that's Flugelhammer up there. Flannels, corsets, and all.
3: Let's not hang around here all night, Gildersleeve. Come on, I'll boost you up.
2: Well, wait a minute, I'll take this top coat off.
3: All right.
2: Yeah, yeah, that's better. All right, get down now. Upsy-daisy.
3: Oh, my poor back. You'll cave it in.
2: Push my other foot up, Judge.
3: I will if you take it out of my hip pocket.
2: Yeah, there. Is that better?
3: No. Ow, now it's in my ear.
2: Well, in one ear, not the other.
3: Gildersleeve, get up there.
2: Yeah. Okay. Uh-oh.
3: What's wrong?
2: Judge, do you notice a sudden cold wind?
3: No, can't say that I do. Which way is it coming?
2: Up. Judge, hold my feet so I won't fall.
3: I got him. You're all right. Solid as a rock.
2: No, you're holding Pete's feet.
3: What?
2: The flat-footed Flugelhammer. Yeah, that's better. Now I can get to work. I wonder where Leroy ever found this corset.
3: Make it snappy, Gildersleeve. Who do you think you are, Gypsy Rose Lee?
2: Yep. Okay, I've got it now. Here, catch it, Judge.
3: Hurry up before somebody catches us.
2: All right. Hey, Leroy must have sewn this underwear on. I never knew the little rascal could sew.
3: How's it coming, Gildy?
2: Just another second. Yeah. Cut out that whistling, Judge.
3: I'm not whistling. That must be the night watchman.
2: Oh?
3: Come on, rip it off. Let's scram.
2: Okay, head for the car, Judge.
4: Hey, who's that?
2: This way, Judge.
3: Quit calling me Judge, Gildersleeve.
4: Oh, they're out shooting.
3: Don't you believe him, Gildy?
2: Oh! Scatter, Judge, scatter. I'll meet you at the drugstore.

0: why the principal sent for us, Uncle Mort.
1: Well, now, you let me handle the whole thing, Marjorie.
0: Do you think that Leroy might be in some trouble?
1: Well, I didn't want to tell you, Marjorie, but your brother has turned his school into a midget version of Hell's a Poppin'.
0: Leroy? But he had such a fine record.
1: He had, until he heard Judge Hooker and me brag about the foolish antics we performed as children. Oh, I hang my head when I think of it. And I'd like to hang the judges, too.
0: Oh, now, Uncle Mort, it can't be that serious.
1: No? Well, come on. You'll see. You know, after all, boys will be boys. Leroy is just a bit high-spirited. And what's wrong with that, sir? You were a boy once yourself, weren't you?
0: Me? No.
1: I was talking to the principal. Rehearsing, I mean. After you, my dear. Yes. Look at George Washington and the cherry tree. Just high spirits? Washington was a boy, too. We were all boys.
0: Uncle, are you all right?
1: Of course I am. No, I'm not. It's been a long, long time since I was called to the principal's office, but I still get that old feeling.
0: Me too.
1: Yeah.
0: Well, brace up, Uncle Mort. Here we are.
1: Okay, let's go in. Hope he doesn't make us stay after school, Marjorie. Mr. Proctor?
2: Yes?
1: I'm Leroy Forrester's uncle, and this is his sister, Marjorie.
2: Well, I'm glad to see you two. I want to talk to you about that young man.
1: Yes, I know, Mr. Proctor. Really, he's a fine boy at heart.
2: I realize that. There's something I want to tell you.
1: Sure,
2: about...
1: but you were a boy once yourself, weren't you, Mr. Proctor?
2: Of course I was.
1: You see, Marjorie, didn't I tell you? Mr. Proctor was a boy once himself. Probably high-spirited, too.
2: Surely. Now, about your nephew.
1: I hope you're not going to be harsh with him.
2: But why should I be, Mr. Forrester?
1: Excuse me, my name's Gildersleeve. Throckmorton P. Gildersleeve.
2: Glad to meet you, Mr. Did you say Gildersleeve?
1: Yes. Did I say something wrong? That happens to be my name.
2: And does that happen to be your top coat hanging on that hook?
1: Where? Yes. How did it happen to get here?
2: Last night, that coat with your name in it was found by our night watchman.
1: Oh, my goodness. Excuse me. I just remembered a dental appointment.
2: One moment. There's something else that belongs to you. Your red flannel underwear and your corset.
1: Corset?
0: Why, Uncle Mort! I don't understand.
1: Neither does Mr. Proctor.
2: I understand only too well. Aren't you ashamed of yourself? A grown man. A big, fat grown man. Going around at night putting union suits on statues.
0: Uncle Mort, what is this? Now, can't you explain?
1: Sure, if I can get a word in edgewise.
2: Actions speak louder than words, Gildersleeve. It's a lucky thing for you that Leroy Forrester is your nephew.
1: It is?
2: Yes. I'd expose you in a minute, but I don't want to spoil Leroy's big day.
0: Leroy's big day?
1: Oh, what has he done now?
2: That's why I sent for you. Today, he's going to be presented with a Chamber of Commerce medal as the outstanding student in Flugelhammer Junior High School.
1: What? Leroy? Well...

The great Gildersleeve will be with us again in a few minutes. But right now, I want to ask you, what is the most welcome compliment a hostess can receive? 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

0: That's a beautiful medal, Leroy, and I'm mighty proud of you. But won't you answer just one question for me, my boy?
1: What is it, Unc?
0: Who was responsible for all those escapades around your school?
1: Now, Uncle Mort, I positively don't know. What's more, I don't want to know. And even if I did know, you don't think I'd squeal on my pal Piggy, do you?
0: You're a bright boy, Leroy. Good night.

0: Original music heard on this program was composed and conducted by William Randall. 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
0: That presents The Great Gildersleeve.
4: Yeah.

0: week at this time from Hollywood, California, Kraft presents Harold Perry as the Great Gildersleeve, written by Leonard L. Levinson. 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
1: Hey, Uncle Mort, you know that pile of stuff of yours in the attic?
2: In the attic, yes. What about it, Leroy?
1: Well, look what I found up there, an old family album.
2: Album? Oh, is that so? Any pictures of me in it?
1: Are there? You're number one of the foot parade.
2: Yeah.
3: Leroy. May I look at it, Uncle?
2: Sure, Marjorie. Go ahead if you want to.
3: Thanks. Oh, look at this one.
2: Huh?
3: Oh, what a beautiful baby.
1: Say, who is she?
2: Well, if you must know, she's me.
1: You mean you didn't always have that mustache?
2: Well, not as a little shaver. Turn the page, Marjorie.
3: Huh?
2: Oop. Forgot about that one in the little Lord Fauntleroy outfit. Wish I had those beautiful curls today.
1: For corn's sake, look at the lace on your pants.
2: Leroy, at that age, did I know what I was doing?
3: Oh, Uncle. Look, here's one where you're a little older.
2: Huh?
3: With two pretty little rabbits.
2: Oh, yes, my rabbits. Those were my pets. I called them Flopsy and Mopsy. I intended to raise them and make enough money to pay my way through college.
1: What happened, Uncle Mort?
2: Nothing. I paid $2 for those rabbits.
3: What was the matter?
2: That was it, $2.
1: Are these your first long pants you're wearing in this picture?
2: Yes. Tight, weren't they? When people saw me wearing them, they just split.
1: Who, the people or the pants?
2: Yeah. First the pants, then the people.
1: Here's a picture taken not so long ago.
2: Well,
1: how can you tell? Well, Uncle Mort is almost as fat as he is now.
3: Leroy, the bathing suit he's wearing.
2: Yes. That suit was all wool and a yard wide.
1: What's that thing you're eating, Unc?
2: Let me see. Eating? Oh, I wasn't eating anything. I was just blowing up my water wings. Say, I feel kind of chilly. Bertie, shut the front door.
4: I can't. It's stuck.
2: Oh, probably the change in the weather. I'll take care of it, children. Yeah. Now, what's the trouble, Bertie? But no wonder that door is stuck. There's a man's foot caught inside.
4: I know that, and he refuses to take it out.
2: Oh, well, let him in. He's probably a visitor.
4: Say no visitor. It's a salesman.
2: Salesman? How do you know?
4: Cause the hot air coming from the outside inside.
2: Oh.
4: Mister, get your foot out this door, cause we ain't in the market for none.
2: Yeah. Well, let me handle him now, Bertie. I'll brush him off quickly.
4: Now, don't you go buying any foolish, worthless stuff like you did last time.
2: Huh?
4: That perfume was nothing but water.
2: Well, how did you know, Bertie? Did you open the bottle?
4: No, sir. But the salesman come round to the back and I bought some myself.
2: Yeah. Well, you run along back to the kitchen. I'll get rid of this chap.
4: Yes, sir.
2: Yeah.
5: Ah, good afternoon, sir. My company is introducing a new cigar.
2: I don't want it.
5: And I'm giving out a few boxes to discriminating judges of tobacco as free samples.
2: I said I... free?
5: Uh-huh.
2: Oh. Well, let's step in out of the cold, sir.
5: Oh.
2: Here, let me help you with those big, heavy boxes.
5: Thank you.
2: You're such a little fellow. Yeah. I was always considered quite an authority on good cigars. What's the name of this new brand?
5: Mister, these are the genuine made in Havana, aged in the wood, soaked in the New England maple syrup La Rumba Panatella cigars. Yes. Once you get the La Rumba habit, you can't shake it.
2: Yeah. Well, they certainly sound good.
5: Oh, and they smell good, too. Now, just sample the delicious aroma.
2: Hmm?
5: Go ahead. Let your nose run riot.
2: Oh, let me see.
5: Clears the head, doesn't it?
2: Practically clears the room. I'm afraid these are rather strong for me, young
5: man.
2: Oh,
5: yeah, and after you've smoked a few, you'll be strong for them.
2: I'll have to be, to be.
5: Now, in consideration for advertising these wonderful cigars among your friends, we make absolutely no charge for them.
2: Oh, you don't? Well, with Christmas coming on and everything, I think I could manage to get rid of 5 or 10 boxes for you.
5: Oh, splendid, splendid. I might add that while we make absolutely no charge for the cigars themselves, we ask you to pay for cellophane, band, and the box. That's only to be expected, of course.
2: Oh. Yeah. What does that amount to?
5: Oh, I hate to even mention it.
2: So do I, but go ahead.
5: Well, let me see. Four and two.
2: Four
5: plus
2: and two.
5: Eight and six and seven.
2: Huh?
5: Well, that comes to a total of $1.98 per box.
2: $1.98? Well, is that all?
5: Oh, gosh, I forgot taxes. What's the matter with me?
2: Shall I tell you?
5: But you wouldn't expect us to lose money, now, would
2: you? Oh, no. I'd hate myself if you lost money. How much are the taxes?
5: Only 50 cents a box. Now, are you taking 5 or 10 boxes?
2: Well, come to think of it, I don't know an awful lot of people here in Summerfield. Hardly more than a box full.
5: Well, now, our company doesn't think it's worthwhile to send me all the way out here on a cold afternoon for just one box, mister. I'm afraid that at least they'll let me give away free to you is 4 boxes.
2: No, thanks. Maybe I'll take more the next time you come around.
5: Mister, with these cigars, there won't be no next time around.
2: Well, for the most I could accept is 2 boxes.
5: Well, I can't force you to take more. All right, here's your 2 free boxes. Now, that'll be $4.96.
2: $1.98 for 2 boxes. $4.96, yes, you're right. I was always good on arithmetic. This is you're very generous, really. Here's a $5 bill.
5: Oh, thank you. Now, wait just a second. You've got some change coming.
2: Oh, yes.
5: 4 cents.
2: 4 cents.
5: Yes, funny. Lots of silver here, but no pennies.
2: Oh, that's all right. You can forget it.
5: Oh, no. I'll get it for you somehow.
2: Oh,
5: here we are.
2: Yes. What's this?
5: Your change, your 1 cent stamp, and 3 sticks of chewing gum. Goodbye.
2: Oh!

0: okay to come out in the living room, Piggy. We got the whole house to ourselves.
1: Say, is there any more candy around?
0: Nope. We ate all the cookies, too.
1: Too bad. Nothing sweet left, huh?
0: Nothing unless you want to try these new cigars of my uncle's. They're soaked in maple syrup.
1: You mean these?
0: Yeah.
1: Let's see them. Lomba Panatolas.
0: Say, I wouldn't open that box if I were you.
1: Oh, it was open already. See? Some have been taken out. I bet no one would miss this one.
0: Hey, what do you think of it doing? Smoking it?
1: Maybe. What if I am?
0: Oh, I bet you wouldn't dare.
1: Is that so? Bet you I would, too. Only it's so long. I bet you'd be scared to go havers with me.
0: Who, me? Smoke a cigar?
1: I knew you'd go chicken.
0: I won't either. I ain't afraid of doing anything you ain't afraid of doing, I ain't.
1: All right, let you smoke it, then.
0: All right, give it here.
1: Here. Bet you don't even know which end to put in your mouth.
0: I do, too. Only I forgot. Which end is it?
1: The one you don't like. My pa always bites off one end first.
0: Like this?
1: Uh-huh.
0: What does he do with the end he bites off?
1: I don't know. Swallows it, I guess.
0: Boy, he does?
1: Sure, go ahead.
0: Okay. Ooh, boy, it tastes terrible.
1: Want me to light it for you?
0: Sure, I guess so. No fun smoking a hundred cigar, is there?
1: Nope. Hold still and puff. No, puff in, not out.
0: Oh.
1: That's better. How's it taste?
0: Well, it's pretty hard to describe. Here, you try it a while and find out for yourself.

0: can exhale every puff.
1: Well, don't hog it all day. It's my turn again.
0: Wait till I try blowing smoke through my nose. Okay, you can have it now.
1: Gee, you got it all unwrapped.
0: I'm sorry. Want me to tie a piece of string around the outside cover? Or a rubber band?
1: No, I think it'll be all right. Now watch me.
0: What's that supposed to be?
1: I'm blowing smoke rings.
0: You ain't either. Them's clouds. Heck, I can do better than that.
1: Okay, here, you take it.
0: Oh, no, I didn't mean for you to do that. You can keep it as long as you want to.
1: Oh, that's all right. I'm not selfish.
0: Well, all right. How's this? You better puff on that wild pig. Smoke gets in my eyes.
1: Well, okay. It sure is a strong cigar, ain't it?
0: Yeah, strong as I ever smoked.
1: What's the matter, Leroy? Don't you feel well?
0: Well, there's been times when I felt better.
1: You're ready for another drag?
0: No, not just yet. I think I better sit down for a while.
1: You mean you're dizzy?
0: Yeah.
1: Well, sitting down won't help. I know. I'm sitting, and I'm dizzy, too.
0: I wonder what's wrong with us.
1: I haven't any idea.
0: Do you think it... Say, Pig, sit still, will you?
1: I ain't moving. Except my head seems to be going around.
0: Gee, that's funny. You got two heads. And they're both kind of green.
1: Two heads, huh? Well, that accounts for it, then.
0: Counts for what?
1: I can see two whole rooms. You know, I don't think I feel so good.
0: Do you think it could possibly be the cigar?
1: I wouldn't be a bit surprised. Here, Leroy, you can have it.
0: No, you go ahead and keep it, keep it. There's lots more where that one came from.
1: Oh, my goodness. Now my stomach's starting to go around, too.
0: Yeah, I know just how you feel.
1: If it's all right with you, Leroy, I think I'll go now.
0: You're not mad or anything?
1: Oh, no. If you want any more of the cigar, it's right here on the fern stand.
0: Gee, don't hurry off.
1: I better go or you might be sorry I stayed.
0: Oh, gee whiz. Well, I'm beginning to see what you mean. I better get some fresh air, too. Hey, Piggy,

0: feel woozy?
1: No, I feel more wowsy than woozy. How about you, Leroy?
0: Oh, I'm all right, except for my head, which is awful light, and my feet, which are awful heavy, and my stomach, which is awful.
1: Awful what?
0: That's all, just awful.
1: Gee, I don't think I've got a stomach anymore.
0: Boy, are you lucky.
1: Take it easy. Just close your eyes.
0: No, no, no. Every time I close my eyes, tapioca keeps floating in front of me. Tapioca with neon lights.
1: Do you think we should get up and walk around a while?
0: No, no, no. Let's stay here in the garage until it stops going around. Darn the guy who invented cigars anyhow.
1: Who was he?
0: I don't know. Some Indian named Corona, I think. I can't see how Uncle Mort can keep smoking them all day long without falling over. Imagine going around like this all the time.
1: Gee, I just thought of something. You think we're going to stop growing now?
0: Oh, gosh, I don't know. We should have thought of that before.
1: But suppose we do. How am I going to play football in college? I just weigh 97 pounds.
0: Are you sure that one cigar will stop you from growing?
1: Since I started smoking, I ain't been sure of anything. I'm awful glad I stopped.
0: Me too. Why, I would never smoke another cigar. Oh, it makes me sick even to mention cigars. Oh,
1: gee whiz.
0: What is it now?
1: What's going to happen when your folks come back and find the living room full of smoke?
0: Jeepers. Uncle Mort will send me to Alcatraz. We better sneak back and open all the windows so the place can air out.
1: Not me. I'm going home just as soon as my legs will cooperate with each other.
0: Ah, Piggy, you can't run out on me now.
1: Not now, but just as soon as I can stand up, I will.
0: But how can you?
2: Help! Fire!
0: I didn't want to smoke a cigar.
2: Help! Fire!
0: It was you. Hey, that's all right, Bertie. Come on. Look, smoke's coming out of the living room.
1: Gee, it's lucky we got out.
0: There's a fire.
1: Good, now nobody will notice the cigar smoke.
0: Cigar smoke. That's it. Piggy, where'd you throw that cigar we were smoking?
1: In the front stand, why?
0: I bet that's what started the fire. Come on.
2: Get some water.
0: We're coming, Bertie. Oh, there's the garden hose. Piggy, run and turn the water on.
2: Here I come, Bertie!
3: Put out the fire! Put out the fire!
0: I will if you get away from the window. I want to climb in.
3: What'd you say?
0: Get away from the...
3: Oh. Get out! I'm not on fire!
0: Sorry. I warned you.
3: Leroy, what you doing?
0: Climbing in the window to water the fern. Oh, say, this is only making the smoke worse.
3: Well, keep it up, Leroy. You're putting it out.
0: Oh, that smoke. I guess I was getting over the last smoke. Yeah.
3: That does it. Now to fire's out.
0: Turn off the water, Piggy.
3: Yeah. Turn off the water out there, boy.
0: Oh, I don't feel so good.
3: Leroy, you're a hero. Leroy! Turn off the water again, boy. Leroy's done fainted.

0: Well, Marjorie, are you sure we've ordered all the candy we need for Christmas?
1: Oh, yes, Uncle Mort. My, you've been buying like Santa Claus with a sweet tooth.
0: Well, why not? No matter how many Thanksgivings we have, Christmas comes once a year.
1: Well, let's run along home now, Uncle.
0: All right, my dear. Say, let's get something for Leroy to have this afternoon. I see just the thing he's going to enjoy.
1: You do? What is it?
0: Oh, something that every boy likes. Wait till you see Leroy's face when he opens these chocolate cigars.

0: What'd I tell you, Bertie? He's opening his eyes.
1: Yeah, but he don't look like he's seeing anything. Leroy, honey, is you all right?
2: Oh, me? Oh, yes, I'm all right.
1: And you just lay there on the sofa whilst I try to clean up this mess in the living room.
2: I can't figure out for the life of me how that fire starts.
3: Hey, Piggy.
0: Yeah?
3: Gee, what are we going to say when Uncle Mort comes home and asks us how the fire started?
0: Well, we could say it was a spark from the fireplace, if there was a fire in the fireplace. Except there's no fireplace.
3: Gee, if they ever find out how that fire really started, I'll be cooked. Haven't you got a good idea?
0: Yes, I'm going home. So long, Leroy. See you in school.
3: Oh, hello, Mr. Gildersleeve.
4: Hello there, Piggy.
3: Oh, now I'm really going to be sick.
4: Say, what's that I smell? Did Bertie burn something?
0: Yeah, the living room.
4: What?
0: Goodbye, Mr. Gildersleeve.
4: Come back here a moment, young man. Where is Bertie?
0: She's mopping up the water on the carpet.
4: What water?
0: The water Leroy squirted on the fern box just before he did a nosedive onto the floor.
4: Oh, my goodness.
5: Uncle, what's happened around here?
4: I don't know for sure, Marjorie, but the way I understand it, Leroy was watering the fern box in the living room. After flooding the floor, he tried to dive on it while Bertie was cooking the rug. Well, that's Piggy's story.
0: Yeah, well, it was nice visiting you.
4: Here, come along with us, young man. We're going to get to the bottom of all this.
5: Oh, dear.
4: Huh?
5: Oh, look at Leroy on the sofa.
4: Yeah.
5: Are you all right, Leroy?
3: Oh, hello, Marge. Hello, Uncle Mort.
4: Well, by George, he does look all washed out.
5: Oh.
4: Young man, what do you mean by diving on your nose in the carpet?
1: You leave that poor little boy alone. He's a hero. Just like Dewey at Vanilla.
4: What do you mean, Bertie?
1: Why, there was a fire and Leroy ran in here with the hose and saved us all from being a lot of clinkers.
4: Well, you're a brave boy, Leroy. By the way, Bertie, how did the fire happen to start?
3: Oh, my head. Oh, my stomach. Oh, my.
4: What's wrong? I know. He's inhaled too much smoke.
3: Yes, that's it, Uncle Mort.
4: Well, we're going to get you well in no time at all. No time at all.
3: That's good.
4: Yes. Marjorie, what's the office number of Dr. Silver?
3: No. I don't need a doctor.
5: It's Rosebud 2212.
4: Thanks. Hand me that phone, please, Bertie. Thank you. Don't try to get up, Leroy. Just relax like a piece of liver.
3: No!
4: Hello, Dr. Silsby? This is Throckmorton P. Gildersleeve. I want you to come right over. There was a little fire at our place. I know you're not a fireman. My nephew Leroy put it out, and now he isn't feeling so hot. Yeah, get over here as quickly as you can, Doctor.

0: I don't know what in the world's keeping that doctor. Oh, while we're waiting for him, Leroy, here's a little surprise I brought to you from downtown. Here. It's a chocolate cigar.
1: No.
0: Yeah. Quick, somebody, water. He's going to faint again.
1: No, I'll be all right, Uncle. Oh. Chocolate and cigars. I couldn't take it.
0: Oh, well, I'm sorry, my boy. But you won't refuse a nice big chocolate cigar, will you, Piggy?
2: Yes, Mr. Ulysses, I couldn't.
0: Huh?
2: That is, Leroy might feel bad if he saw me eating it.
0: Oh, yes, well, that's very considerate. We'll save them for later, then. By the way, how did this fire in the living room start, Piggy?
2: You mean the fire from the cigar in the front stand?
1: Oh!
0: What's wrong, my boy?
1: It hurts. The scar I got from the fern stand that was on fire.
0: Oh, yes.
1: Piggy, isn't it time for you to go home?
2: Uh-huh. Yes, I gotta be going now.
0: Yes. Well, it gets me how a fern stand can suddenly, without any cause, burst into flame as one for Ripley.
1: Maybe it was spontaneous compulsion.
0: Yep.
1: Oh, those ferns were getting terribly parched, you know, late in the year, no rain inside the house.
0: Oh. Well, I suppose we'll never know.
1: Yeah, let's let sleeping dogs sleep.
0: Yep.
3: Excuse me, Mr. Gillespie, but look what I found in the ruins of that there fernery that was on fire.
0: Well, it looks like remnants of a cigar. Why, this could have started the whole thing.
2: Well, folks, now I really gotta go.
0: Huh?
2: So long, Leroy. Good night, Mr. Gillespie.
0: What's bothering that young man?
1: Oh, that's Piggy's way, Unc. Here today, gone tomorrow.
0: Yeah. Well, son, you rest till the doctor gets here. I'm gonna look into a few matters. Come on, Bertie. Let Leroy sleep. I can't understand it. How did a cigar get into the fern stand? Oh, talking of cigars, Bertie, did anything happen to those two new boxes of La Rumba's?
3: They putting them in boxes now?
0: No, I'm talking about my cigars. Oh, yes, here they are. Let me see. Six missing, and I only took out five. Bertie, have you been putting the snatch on my stogies?
3: Yes, sir.
0: Aha!
3: I snatches them off the furniture, and I put them in the ashtray.
0: No, I mean, have you been smoking my cigars?
3: Me? Oh, I should say not. I ain't one of them society ladies.
0: Well, somebody took one. Marjorie... I've been doing a little detective work about that fire. You know, I've always fancied myself as another thin man. I have a pretty good idea how it started, too.
4: How, Uncle?
0: Well, I think I know who dropped the cigar into that fern stand.
4: Now, don't look at me with that steely glint in your eye, Sherlock Holmes. I haven't smoked a cigar since last election.
0: Oh, be serious, Marjorie. Did you notice how evasive Leroy and Piggy Banks were when I questioned them just now?
4: No, I didn't.
0: Oh, of course not. You weren't even there. But they were as hard to pin down as a baby on a roller coaster.
4: But Leroy, smoking a cigar.
0: Didn't you notice their appearance? They were both as pale around the gills as a whitefish.
4: Does smoking a cigar have that effect?
0: I should say. I'll never forget my first corn silk Corona. I was weak for days, and in the days for weeks. And besides all this circumstantial evidence, there's one real incriminating clue.
4: What's that?
0: Leroy's little finger.
4: What's wrong with his little finger?
0: He's wearing the cigar band from that missing cigar. Last, Doctor. What delayed you? Did you stop on the way to cure a couple of hams?
5: Fine thanks for rushing away from an office full of patients. Well, where's the sick boy? Show me to him.
0: Oh, yes, just a second, Doc. Since I phoned you, I found out a few things. I think Leroy is sick because he smoked one of my cigars.
5: Well, I can understand that. I smoked one of them, too.
0: Yeah. Yes, but I can't get him to admit it, Doctor. He just keeps groaning and changing the subject. Now, I've got an idea how we can smoke out this whole cigar business.
5: What's that?
0: What kind of sickness would have the same preliminary symptoms as smoking a cigar, Doc?
5: Oh, almost any of these juvenile illnesses.
0: Yes.
5: Measles, chicken pox, and mumps,
0: say. Say, mumps will do. You examine Leroy, and you tell him he's got the mumps. That'll bring the truth out of him. Come on.
5: Oh, you and your schemes.
0: Ish. Remember what to do, Doc. Leroy. Here's Dr. Silsby to take care of our sick little boy.
1: Oh, suffering stuff.
0: Yes.
1: You didn't need to bother the doctor, Hunk. I'll be all right in a couple of hours.
5: Well, now that I'm here, boy, I better give you a quick once-over. You see your tongue? Mm-hmm. Now, say ah.
1: Ah.
5: Yeah. I better take your pulse. Dum dum dum dum dum dum dum dum. Now, you can put your tongue back in now.
1: Thanks.
5: Now, tell me, after you inhaled this smoke, did you suffer any attack of vertigo?
1: No, I was just dizzy.
5: Oh, yeah. And this was accompanied by acute nausea?
1: It was nausea, all right, but there was nothing cute about it.
5: Well, Just as I thought. Let me feel your jaws.
1: Oh. Hey, what are you about?
5: Mr. Gildersleeve, has this boy ever had the mumps?
0: Mumps? I don't think so. Have you ever had the mumps before, Leroy?
1: No. Say, you don't think I got them now, do you, Doc?
5: Well, it's a little early to say for sure, but the indications point that way.
1: Oh.
0: Yes, isn't that too bad? Looks like he'll have to stay in bed instead of going to that big football game, Leroy.
1: Hey, wait a minute. Gee, Doc, maybe you're mistaken. Maybe if you knew what really happened, you wouldn't call it mumps.
0: But what do you mean, what really happened, Leroy?
1: Oh, gee, I should have told you before. Uncle Mort, the reason I got sick and looked so pale and everything is, well, it's... Gee, I hate to tell you, but... Oh, why did I do it?
0: Why did you do what, Leroy?
1: Why did I smoke one of your cigars?
0: At last. Now we're getting the truth. Young man, I'm surprised at you.
1: Oh, gee, I'm sorry I ever did, Uncle Mort. Sorry as I can be.
0: Yes, I think you've learned your lesson, Leroy.
1: I have, Uncle Mort. I really have. And now maybe Dr. Silsby can see it's the cigar that makes me look this way and not mumps.
0: Well, Leroy, that was just a little put-up job. A little scheme to get the truth out of you. you really haven't got the mumps, has he, Doctor?
5: No, he hasn't, Gildersleeve. But according to his pulse and his temperature and these spots on his chest, he has got the measles.
0: Oh!

great Gildersleeve will be with us again in a few minutes. But right now, do you grown-ups remember the old-fashioned kitchen on baking day? 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

0: in this dark room, Uncle Mort?
1: Yes, Leroy. That's part of the cure for measles, you know.
2: Who's that? Shh. Leroy, it's me, Piggy. I just sneaked back to see if they found out.
0: Yeah, they did.
2: Gee, did you catch it?
0: I'll say I did.
1: Yeah. Looks like you're going to catch it too, Piggy. Good night.

0: Original music heard on this program was composed and conducted by William Randolph. 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

0: Pickwick at this time from Hollywood, California. Kraft presents Harold Perry as the Great Gildersleeve, written by Leonard L. Levinson.
1: We'll hear from the Great Gildersleeve in just a moment. 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

0: Yes?
1: Sure you'll be able to recognize Cousin Octavia.
0: Oh, yes, my dear. Although I haven't seen her for years, her face comes back to me frequently in nightmares.
1: Gee, what did she look like, Unc?
0: Well, Leroy, did you ever see the USS Idaho in a bad storm?
1: No.
0: Then stick around when she gets off.
1: She's been very successful as a writer, hasn't she?
0: Yes, yes. She's the author of Is Your Child a Problem, or Why Bring That Up? Yes, she was first to advocate a policy of never striking a child except in self-defense.
1: How long is Cousin Octavia going to be here, Uncle Moore?
0: Just between trains. She's on a lecture tour and has to hop around the country. Seems her new manager doesn't know much about geography. He booked her alphabetically.
1: How's that?
0: She's on her way from Akron to Albuquerque. And from there, she goes to Altoona, Pennsylvania, then Amarillo, Texas, and then Atlantic City.
1: Gee, at that rate, you won't get to talk in Summerfield for years.
0: Yeah, it's nice, isn't it? Oh, and there she is. Oh. Well, well, well. Hello, Octavia. I'm Throckmorton.
2: Oh, Throckmorton. Well, let me look at you. Now, turn around.
0: Yes.
2: Oh, yes, I'd have known you any place.
0: Yes, yes. This is Marjorie and Leroy, and this is your cousin Octavia.
2: Oh, hello, Frederick.
1: How's everything on the Idaho, cousin Octavia?
2: Idaho?
0: He means Akron. He got his battleship mixed. I mean, how is cousin Sibley? Still got his seat on the stock exchange?
2: Oh, no, he lost it.
0: Yeah. How's your little daughter, Lulabelle?
2: Oh, you mean Barbara Ann? Well, here she is, right here.
0: Oh, I didn't know you were going to bring her along. Children, meet your little cousin.
2: Barbara Ann. Here's Cousin Throckmorton, Cousin Marjorie, and Cousin Leroy.
3: I am very pleased to meet you, Cousin Throckmorton, Cousin Marjorie, and Cousin Leroy.
1: Oh, isn't she just a little doll? I do hope she can come home for lunch.
2: Oh, no, I'm sorry, Marjorie, but our train for Albuquerque leaves in 6 or 7 minutes.
1: Oh, that's too bad. We would have enjoyed having you.
2: Yeah. Well, I would have liked to, but when one's public makes as many demands upon one as mine does on me, well, one must flit about like a butterfly, mustn't one?
0: Quiet, Leroy.
1: I didn't say anything.
0: Oh.
2: However, I'll be returning this way again next week, and if you're really determined to... Well, Barbara Ann can stay here with you, and I'll pick her up next Thursday.
0: Yes, that'll be splendid, my dear.
2: Oh, now, isn't that nice? And won't you have a good time, Barbara Ann?
3: I don't know.
1: Will I, Mother?
2: Of course you will.
0: Yes. And I know just what room we'll give you, too.
1: So do I. My room.
0: Yes.
1: Now. Oh, isn't that hospitable of Leroy?
2: Oh, really, now that you've whipped us off our feet, I'm a little sorry I let you persuade me. But you must promise to take good care of Mother's little treasure.
0: Now, Octavia, you needn't worry yourself into a new set of wrinkles. We'll take good care of her. She's as welcome as long as she wants to stay here. By the way, how soon will you be back to pick her up?
2: Well, let's see. Oh, in a week or 8 days at the most. Now, there are Barbara Ann's bags. Oh, here's her music portfolio. Now, be sure she practices her piano and vocalizing every day, won't she?
0: Oh, my goodness.
2: Oh, now, Barbara Ann, before Mother gets on the train, I want one little word alone with you, darling. You'll be cute, won't you?
0: Oh, yes. Yes, sure. Just go right ahead.
2: Now, darling, I want you to promise me you'll be a good girl while you're visiting Cousin Throckmorton.
1: You know me, Mama.
2: Yes, I know you. That's why I'm warning you, young lady. Now, remember, no stuffing pillows and chimneys like you did at Uncle Sandy's, or painting the baby green, which you did at Aunt Sylvia's. I won't have it.
3: Really, Mother, don't raise your voice. It's so middle class.
1: Oh, sometimes I wonder if you're deserving of all I'm doing for you, Barbara Ann. Writing these books and making these lecture tours. You just don't seem to appreciate it.
3: Oh, pipe down, Mother. I'll lay on the floor and scream.
0: No more time for fond farewell, my dear. That cousin Octavia's train is ready to pull up. Now, Barbara Ann, I want you to be a brave.
4: We interrupt the program for a special bulletin. Tokyo, Monday, December 8th. Japan went to war against the United States and Great Britain today with air and sea attacks against Hawaii, followed by a formal declaration of hostilities. Japanese Imperial Headquarters announced at 6 a.m., that's 4 p.m. Sunday Eastern Standard Time, that a state of war existed among these nations in the Western Pacific as of dawn. Shortly afterwards, Domai announced that naval operations are progressing off Hawaii with at least one Japanese aircraft carrier in action against Pearl Harbor, the American naval base in the island. We return you now to the great Gildersleeve.
0: anything?
2: Well, if you were to ask me.
0: Leroy, nobody asked you.
2: Well, go ahead. Ask me, I dare you.
1: Quiet, Leroy. It was well done, Barbara.
0: Yeah.
3: Can I have my quarter now?
0: Quarter?
3: Yes, I always get a quarter when I play. Sometimes my father gives it to me even before I'm finished.
0: Yes, I'm beginning to see why. Well, here you are, young lady. Now, you and Leroy run along somewhere and play.
2: All right, Uncle Mort.
3: All right, Uncle Mort.
2: What do you mean, Uncle Mort? He's just a cousin to you.
0: Lovely, innocent youth.
1: Oh, say, Uncle Mort.
0: Yes, Marjorie.
1: You haven't been trying on my hat, have you?
0: Don't be silly. I haven't had on a lady's hat since the last time I went course on.
1: Oh, it must have been Barbara Ann. And she's wrecked them.
0: Oh, my dear, not her. Why, she's a regular little angel. A little...
2: Let go!
0: Why, Leroy, what's wrong? What is it, Leroy?

0: Where's Bertie this morning?
1: Oh, she's busy serving Barbara Ann her breakfast in bed.
2: I had breakfast in bed at morning school once. Some of the other guys filled my bunk with cornflakes.
1: Max told Bertie that she's had breakfast in bed ever since she was born.
0: Oh, well, I did too, up to a certain point. And they bought me a high chair. Yeah. Good morning, Bertie. Can I have my breakfast now, please?
3: Just as soon as I fix some other eggs for Missy Barbara Ann.
2: Missy Barbara Ann?
3: Yes, sir. That's what she said for me to call her. And by the way, is a bandana handkerchief around here anywhere? She wants me to wrap my head up in one.
0: Bertie, I wish you'd stop playing topsy to her little Eva. Fix some breakfast for the rest of us.
3: I'm sorry, Miss Gilfreve. I can't do it just now. I got the little girl 2 minute eggs about 35 seconds too well done by mistake. And now she wants them rectified. Is that anything like scrambled?
4: Oh, she just wants them done over again.
2: Say, Bertie, have you got my lunch back yet?
3: Oh, I know there's something I just remembered. I'll fix it for you the minute I finish giving Barbara Ann her manicure.
0: Oh, yes, those pale hands she loves so well, yes.
2: Jeepers, I gotta leave for school right now. You better give me some money to buy lunch.
0: Yes, all right. Here's the 30 cents. Will that be enough?
2: Too much. Here's a dime back. I don't think I'll be able to eat more than 4 hot dogs.
1: Young man, don't you dare eat 4 hot dogs. Have something else, too.
2: Okay, 2 hot dogs and 2 hamburgers.
0: We shouldn't let things like this happen around here, Bertie. What are you looking for, Bertie?
3: Oh, I gotta find some paper and a pencil, Mr. Gilfreve.
0: A paper and a pencil? What do you want them for?
3: Well, I don't know exactly why myself. So Miss Barbara Ann done told me she wants me to draw her a bath.
2: All right, Barbara Ann, but Uncle Mort's going to be pretty angry when he comes home and finds out what you've done.
1: Oh, Leroy, don't be so juvenile. He'll fat me when he sees how nicely I've washed out all his pipes.
4: Now,
2: somebody's
4: danger now.
2: Oh, it's bad enough putting them in soap and water, but spraying them with Marjorie's perfume was just too much.
4: Well, you just wait and see, Smarty. Oh, I'm so bored. What do we do now?
2: Well, I don't know what you're going to do, but I got to go down and have my hair cut.
4: Oh, good. I'll go along with you. And after you're through, just take me to the drugstore for an ice cream soda.
2: Nothing doing. What do you think I am, made of money? I took you there yesterday for a soda, and you had 3 of them. Gee, you drank up my allowance for 3 weeks and half an hour.
4: But you have 50 cents now. I saw Cousin Throckmorton give it to you.
2: That's for my haircut.
4: Well, I don't see why you have to throw away your money in barbershop, but I can give you a lovely haircut myself.
2: You?
4: Oh, yes. I cut my father's hair all the time.
2: Oh, I don't believe you.
4: I'll just cut your hair to prove it. After all, I owe it to you.
2: What do you mean you owe it to me?
4: Well, you've been so nice to me. I want to earn this half a dollar so I can treat you.
2: Gee, I don't know.
4: Oh, come on. Don't be so adolescent.
2: Okay, but... Well, what do you mean I'm adolescent? I had them taken out the same time they took out my trunk.
5: We interrupt the program to bring a report from the Panama Radio. A Jap aircraft carrier was sunk off Honolulu, according to the Panama Radio. May we repeat that? According to the Panama Radio... A Jap aircraft carrier was sunk off Honolulu, according to Panama Radio. We return you now to Hollywood.
0: Nice, because after dinner, I'll... Leroy, take off your cap.
2: Well, okay.
0: Oh, my goodness, put it back on again. I'll take it off a little at a time so I get used to it. Now, see here, Leroy...
2: Now, if you'll just let me explain, Unc, I didn't go to any barber.
0: I'll say you didn't. That man wasn't even a good butcher.
2: You still don't get it, Unc. This was a homemade job.
4: Yes, Cousin Throckmorton. I tried my best to persuade your boy not to do it, but he insisted on cutting his hair himself.
2: Oh, me?
4: Yes, you. No, you did.
2: Oh, Leroy, how could you? Now, see here, Barbara Ann.
0: Take your fist out of your little cousin's face, Leroy. It's unsanitary. Now, what's the meaning of all this?
4: Well, the boy said he wanted to use the haircut money to buy ice cream sodas with.
2: What a liar!
4: And so at first he tried to get me to cut his hair for him.
2: What? Where do I get you outside, Bob Wire, Annie?
4: And then for clippers, he used your electric razor. Oh, he got jammed up and smoke started coming out. And it's got so hot I couldn't hold it. Oh, I mean, he couldn't hold it.
2: See? Are you sure you're telling the truth, Barbara?
4: Oh, of course, Cousin Margie. Leroy made me do it.
2: Now, I guess I made you grab up the 50 cents and run down to the drugstore on East Park.
4: Leroy made me do it.
2: Now, I guess I made you grab up the 50 cents and run down to the drugstore on East 5 sodas and for second, too.
4: I don't know what you're talking about.
2: Okay.

0: later. I haven't got any time now. That old goat, Judge Hooker, will be butting in here any moment.
1: Who's Judge Hooker?
0: Oh,
1: probate judge who has to approve Uncle Mort's administration of our estate.
0: Yes. I want that legal buzzer to okay my annual report.
1: Oh, that must be him now. I'll answer it.
0: It's him, all right. Leroy, maybe you better put your cap on again. Yes, that's much better. This way, the old forest plaster. Oh, hello there, Judge. How are you this evening?
2: Pretty fly.
3: Huh?
2: Hello, Leroy.
3: Hello.
2: Well, who's this dainty little Miss Gildy?
0: Oh, this is little Barbara Ann Gildersleeve, Judge. Barbara, this is Judge Hooker.
1: Oh, is this Judge Hooker?
0: Yeah.
1: Why, somehow I expected you to have a little white chin whisker from what Cousin Brockmorton said.
0: Yeah, well, what did I say that gave you that impression, child?
1: Didn't you say he was an old goat?
2: Watch this.
0: It's just a little cold, Judge. Barbara, wouldn't you like to sing Pale Hands on the Piano for the judge?
1: You mean so he'll okay your report?
0: You?
2: Watch this. Is that the reason you invited me to dinner, Gildersleeve?
0: Oh, no, Judge, not at all.
2: By Jove, if I thought that was the case, I'd turn you down flatter than a stranded soprano.
0: Barbara, I think we've heard enough.
2: So do I.
0: Now, please leave the room, young lady.
1: All right, Cousin Throckmorton. Glad to have met you, Judge Hooker.
2: Well, Gildersleeve, now that we're alone, take off your coat.
0: Now, Judge, don't be hasty.
2: Take off your coat, Gildersleeve.
0: Yes, I don't want to fight with you, Judge.
2: Neither do I, but the little brat came to kick me sign on the back of your coat.
4: More war bulletins. London, Monday. The British Parliament was called into special session for 3 p.m. today to hear a government statement, which everyone agreed would be a declaration of war against Japan. That was expected to coincide with similar action by the United States. Sitka, Alaska. A blackout was ordered for tonight at this site of a naval air station as police officials began a roundup of questionable characters. We return you now to Hollywood.
0: That child is her imagination. She's never been farther south than the first balcony had gone with the wind.
5: Oh, I think you're doing the poor little thing an injustice, too.
1: What?
5: Okay, okay. Any opinions I express are purely my own and not to be misconstrued by nobody else.
0: Bertie, I think we can leave you out of this conference.
5: Yes, I'll go, but why?
0: Well, I'm afraid you might turn into another Mata Hari.
5: Me? Why, thank you, Mr. Tilsley. That's the nicest compliment I've had in years.
0: Now, look, children, Cousin Octavia isn't due for 5 days yet. This is a desperate situation, and it needs desperate measures. I hate to do this, but it doesn't set you a very good example.
1: What are you going to do, Uncle Moore?
0: I haven't the faintest idea, but whatever it's going to be, it won't be honest.
1: Can't we just take her out into the country someplace and lose her? Leroy, isn't that kind of a cat?
0: Yes, Marjorie.
1: That child has gotten me in wrong with every one of my boyfriends.
0: Oh.
5: That's something, yes.
1: Especially just before Christmas.
0: Yes. Hey, I know what we'll do. We'll send Cousin Octavia a telegram.
1: What kind of a telegram?
0: Well, listen to this. You better take this down.
1: Oh, okay.
0: Mrs. Octavia Gildersleeve, Fred Harvey Hotel, Albuquerque, New Mexico. Dearest darling Mama, I'm terribly, terribly homesick for you. I don't think I can stand it another minute longer.
6: Be nice,
0: please.
6: I get lonesomer for you every day. Please come soon, your loving daughter, Barbara Ann. Will you hear that, Mr. Llewellyn?
7: Sorry, don't wait.
6: Oh. Really? It doesn't sound anything like her.
7: Well, she's probably sick, suffering from lonesomeness.
6: Well, there's another relative Barbara Ann is disposed of. I'm really coming to the end of my Gildersleeve.
7: Tough luck.
6: Well, I can see. I'll do my lecture tonight. By tomorrow, pick up my baby, go on to Altoona.
7: Oh, Mrs. Gildersleeve, we just had a wire saying the Altoona date is out. And they pushed up your Amarillo lecture.
6: Oh, of course. But that means I can't go to Summerfield for weeks.
7: That's correct.
6: Oh, and I can't leave my little girl with those unkind Summerfield relatives.
7: And why not, Quay?
6: Well, I'm almost tempted. Oh, no, no, no. Mr. Llewellyn, I've got an idea.
7: Oh, no. When you get an idea in your head and a look in your eye, you better also get a new secretary on your payroll.
6: Who else have I got to turn to?
7: Oh, I'm sorry, Mrs. Gildersleeve. I'd swim the widest river. I'd climb the highest mountain. But Lucifer Llewellyn refuses to play nursemaid again to that little brat of yours, not for all the kangaroos in Australia.
6: But, Mr. Llewellyn, as my secretary...

0: Johnny, it's your job. Go where I send you.
1: Oh, but Mrs. Gildersleeve, I'm allergic to your little girl. Don't you remember the time in Buffalo when she flew all my trousers out of the train window?
0: Oh, why, that was just one of her girly pranks.
1: Quanks, whips, lassoies. There's been 100 similar peccadilloes. It's enough to make a grown man cry. No, I won't do it. I won't go. Absolutely no.
2: Another war bulletin. New York. Reports received by the Associated Press from Europe tonight said the German army was preparing an effort to take both Moscow and Leningrad and recapture Rostov within 2 weeks in a move linked with the outbreak of war in the Pacific. We return you now to Hollywood.
1: That isn't what you said in your telegram.
3: What telegram?
1: The one you sent begging your mother to rescue you from Throckmorton C. Gildersleeve.
3: I never sent any such message. Now, you can go right back and tell her so.
1: This is just another twit. Now, I got a taxi waiting outside, so you hurry and pack your luggage.
3: I see nothing of the kind. I like it here, and I'm staying.
1: I'll just give you till I count to three to start getting ready. One, two, three. Four.
3: You wait here. I'll be right back. Oh, Cousin Throckmorton?
4: Yes?
3: There's the strangest man in the living room. He says he's my mother's secretary, and he wants me to go away with him. But I never saw him before in my life.
4: What? Are you sure?
3: Oh, yes. And he talks in the most suspicious way.
4: This looks serious, my dear. It might be a kidnapper. You stay here, and I'll investigate. Now, don't get excited. Take it easy. Keep calm, keep calm, keep calm. Good day, sir. What did you want?
1: My name is Lucifer Llewellyn. I came to take Barbara Ann away.
4: Oh, you did, eh?
1: Yep. I'm her mother's secretary. She wants me to bring her to Amarillo.
4: Amarillo? I thought Octavia was passing through here on her way to Altoona.
1: Oh, no, she had to change her plan.
4: A what? Oh, her plan. Well, the first time I've heard of that.
1: Time you've heard of it.
4: Yeah.
1: Didn't you get a telegram saying I was going to arrive today?
4: No, I didn't, Mr. Llewellyn.
1: Oh, excuse me. The name is Llewellyn, not Llewellyn.
4: Yes.
1: Oh, dear, I wish this job was over already. I don't like it.
4: Yes, neither do I.
1: Look, I'll come right out and tell you. If this little brat gives me the least bit of trouble, I'm going to throw a flour sack over her head and swag her away.
4: Yeah. Oh. You are, eh?
1: Yeah.
4: Well, Mr. Llewellyn, if you don't mind, I'd like to have you step right in here.
1: For joy, but this don't look like it.
4: In you go!
5: Oh, help! You let me run!
4: I'm going to hold you for a while, Mr. Kidnapper.
5: This is the hard way! Help! Police!
4: Yeah, I'll get you the police. By George, that's who I will get. Oh, who can that be? It's all right, I'm coming. Oh, telegram? Thank you, boy. Oh, now what's this? Throckmorton P. Gildersleeve, unable to pick up Barbara and myself, sending Secretary Mr. Llewellyn Octavia. Oh, my goodness, this explains everything.
5: Let me out of here. Come on, you three. Let me out of here.
4: Oh, hey, coming, Mr. Llewellyn. It's all a mistake, sir.
1: Put up your jokes, Gildersleeve.
4: Yeah?
1: I'm going to wham-base you from here to next party. Come on, fight you, big felucca.
4: Now, calm down. Take it easy, Mr. Llewellyn.
1: What?
4: It's all a mistake.
1: Oh, it is.
4: Yes, until I got this telegram from Octavia, I thought you were a kidnapper.
1: But whatever gave you that erroneous impression?
4: Yes. That's Barbara Ann. She said she'd never seen you before.
1: That settles it. I'm through. I resign. I retire.
4: Yeah, well, I don't blame you. Of course, you see the little girl back to her mother first.
1: I'll see her someplace else first. I hope I never see another Gildersleeve as long as I live.
2: More war bulletins. Washington. The Navy Department announced tonight that a censorship has been placed on all outgoing cablegrams and radio messages from the United States and its outlying possessions. Fort Lewis, Washington. All men who have been honorably discharged from the 9th Army Corps area during past months because of reaching the age of 28 were called back to active duty by the Army today. The men called back, including draftees, are members of the Active Reserve Corps. They were ordered to report to their induction board. This pertains to the Northwestern states. We return you now to Hollywood.
4: What's this? Whoopee! Hooray! Merry Christmas! Happy New Year!
6: Oh, boy, what is it?
3: Yeah, tell us!
4: Cousin Octavia is flying to Atlantic City, and her plane stops at the airport 5 minutes this afternoon. She wants us to have Barbara Ann there, ready to travel.
6: Marvelous! Oh, Barbara,

0: bag, dear?
1: Yes, Uncle Mort.
0: I guess we're all ready to go to the airport.
2: I don't want to go. I want to stay here. I'm not going.
0: Oh, you're not going, eh? Yes, you are, young dear. We've got plenty of time. It's a whole hour before that plane arrives. We're going to be on the safe side and get there early.
2: No, I want to stay here. I'll be good.
0: Yes, well, I guess I'll have to pick you up then. Yes. Oh, excuse me a moment, Barbara Ann. Hello?
3: Throckmorton.
0: Yes?
3: This is Octavia.
0: Oh, hello, Octavia. Where about you phoning from?
3: From the airport. Why aren't you down here?
0: The airport? What are you talking about? Your plane isn't due until 4:35.
3: It's after 4:35 now. It's almost 4:40. What's the matter? Didn't you get my telegram? Why haven't you got Barbara Ann down here to go on the plane?
0: Oh, my goodness. Our clock's an hour slow. Just wait there, Octavia. We'll be right down.
3: I can't. The plane is ready to take off. I've got a lecture in Atlantic City tonight. Oh, my goodness, they're calling for me.
0: When do you come back?
3: In another 2 weeks. Goodbye.
0: Yes, oh, I've got a headache.
3: What happened, Uncle Mort?
0: Our clock was an hour slow. Somebody's been fooling around with our clock. And I think I know who it was.
1: No. No, not me, Uncle Mort. I didn't do it. Oh,
0: this time you're going to get what's coming to you, young lady. You come here.
1: No, you wouldn't dare.
0: Oh, no? I want you to know that this is going to hurt you a lot more than it hurt me. Hail, and my love. There, young lady. That'll teach you to monkey with clocks.
1: Oh, by the way, Uncle Mort, Barbara Ann didn't do it. Don't you remember? That was you.
0: What? Oh, my goodness, it was. Leroy, why didn't you stop me?
1: Well, Uncle Mort, it's a funny thing, but I didn't think of it till after you were finished.
0: You're a bright boy, Leroy.

0: Greg Gildersleeve will be with us again in a few minutes. But right now, I think you'll agree that there's one sure way to find out if you like something, and that's to try it yourself. 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
7: It's time for My Favorite Husband, starring Lucille Ball.
8: Jello, everybody.
7: Yes, it's the Gay Family series starring Lucille Ball with Richard Denning. Transcribed and brought to you by the Jell-O family of desserts.
9: J-E-L-L-O. 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Oh, the big red letters stand for the Jell-O family. That's Jell-O.
8: Yum, yum, yum.
9: Jell-O pudding.
8: Yum, yum, yum.
9: Jell-O tapioca puddings. Yes, sirree.
7: And now Lucille Ball with Richard Denning as Liz and George Cooper. Two people who live together and like it. As we look in on the Coopers, it's Sunday afternoon, and George is in the living room reading the Sunday paper. Liz is just coming into the room.
8: George, have you seen my... George Cooper, would you look at this room?
10: Huh?
8: What do you think you're doing with a Sunday paper?
10: Oh, what does it look like? I'm reading it.
8: But you've got it scattered all over the floor and the furniture. What are you going to do, paint the ceiling?
10: It's a shame a man can't read the Sunday paper in peace.
8: You mean in pieces?
10: Well, what's biting you?
8: Nothing's biting me. I was just looking at this room, that's all. Papers all over, ashes on the floor, you sitting there in your shirt sleeves with your shoes off.
10: What's wrong with that?
8: Oh, nothing. It's nice to have a slob around the house.
10: I'm just being comfortable. Now, what difference does it make what the living room looks like? Nobody's going to see it but you and me.
8: Well, somebody might come by.
10: Oh, wouldn't it be dreadful if someone found out that our living room has been lived in?
8: Well, I don't mind if it looks like it's been lived in. This room looks like it's been died in.
10: Look, honey. I'm in my own house on a Sunday afternoon. Now, what am I supposed to do? Get dressed in my tux and read the paper in the hall closet?
8: Oh, what's the use? I might as well give up and admit I'm married to a mess cat.
10: What's a mess cat?
8: I don't know. But if they ever look for one, you're the large economy size. Oh, no. Somebody's at the door. What are we going to do?
10: How about letting them in?
11: The way this... looks.
8: Quick, George, pick up the papers.
10: Oh, okay.
8: Oh, no, let me do that. You put on your shoes.
10: What for? I don't have any holes in my socks.
8: George Cooper.
10: Okay, okay.
8: And roll down your sleeves and put on your coat.
10: We're going to feel awfully silly if it isn't President and Mrs. Truman.
8: Never mind. Hand me that ashtray. Now, I guess the room doesn't look too bad. I'm coming. Yes?
12: Does good old Joe Thompson live here?
8: No, he doesn't.
12: But this is the address.
8: Well, you've made a mistake. Now go on, beat it.
12: Flirt.
10: Well, President and Mrs. Truman, come in.
8: Never mind.
10: Oh, sit down. Oh, no, not at the piano. Well, put her there, President. Pardon my claws, I'm a mess cat.
8: George.
10: And how's Margaret?
8: Now, that's enough.
10: Oh, can I relax now, Liz?
8: I suppose so.
10: Good. You know, I hate shoes. You know, if I could get away with it, I'd never wear shoes again.
8: Well, you can always dye your feet brown and glue on some laces.
10: It's a good idea. I might try it.
8: What are you doing now? You're spreading the papers all over the floor again.
10: Well, where's the sports page?
8: Oh, honestly, George, you've got the room looking just as bad as it did before.
10: Oh, what's the difference?
8: George, I want to have the kind of house they take pictures of for magazines like Young Homemakers. This room belongs in Better Homes and Garbage. Oh, no, now that's bound to be company.
10: Oh, but where'll they sit? The Trumans have the good chairs.
8: Wait till I look out the window. Oh, it's the Atterburys. Quick, put your shoes on. Get your coat. I'll pick up the papers.
10: Now, just a minute.
8: Hurry, George.
10: Nothing doing. I'm not getting tidy for the Atterburys. They're our best friends.
8: But I don't want the house looking a mess.
10: I'm not touching a thing.
8: All right. That side of the room is yours. I don't care what you do with it. I'm cleaning up my side.
10: That's a deal.
8: Here, you can have these papers on your hat, and these magazines, and this old tired coffee cup. There. Certainly glad I don't have to go through your side of the room to get to the door. Hi, Liz.
13: Liz, girl.
8: Hi, Iris. Hi, Miss Atterbury. Come on in.
11: We were just out driving and thought we'd drop in and see what you were doing.
13: Where's George, boy?
8: He's in his half of the living room.
13: Beg pardon?
8: Come on in, you'll see.
14: Hi, folks.
11: Hello, George. Hi. Oh, my goodness, what happened?
13: What do you mean, what happened?
11: Well, it looks like the room tilted and all the junk slid to one side.
8: Yeah, just look at that side of the room.
13: I don't see anything wrong with it.
14: Attaboy, Mr. Atterbury.
11: What's going on, Liz? Half the room is neat, and half is ye.
8: Well, it's a little game George and I play called I'll Take the High Road and You Take the Low Road and I'll Have a Junkyard afore you. The clean half of the room is mine, and that other half over there belongs to George, King of the Hobos.
11: What caused the great divide?
8: Well, George just refuses to be neat. He says he wants the room to look lived in.
13: Oh, bully for you, boy.
11: Go on, Rudolph, side in with him.
8: Yeah.
13: Well, why not, Iris? After all, George is just relaxing in his own home.
11: He's relaxing, all right, just like you do, making a mess.
10: Making a mess.
8: That all has a familiar ring to it.
10: Mr. Atterbury, would you care to join me in the hobo jungle?
13: I'd consider it a privilege. Where'll I sit?
8: Oh, just scrape around in the debris. You'll find an old orange crate or something.
10: Make yourself comfortable, Mr. Atterbury. Take off your shoes if you want to.
13: No. I'll take you up on that, boy. Oh, I'm talking to my tailor. My trousers are getting soaked. Drop
10: your cigar ashes anywhere you want to.
13: On the rug?
10: Any place.
13: Gad! This is living!
8: Would you look at that sight, Iris?
11: It's disgusting.
8: Aren't we lucky? We're spending Sunday afternoon with the Slobsy twins.
11: I can't stand to look at them anymore, girl. Let's go upstairs.
15: Katie?
8: Yes, Mrs. Cooper?
15: Katie, you've been married 5 times. Tell me, how can you break a man of being sloppy?
8: You can't. Each of my husbands was messier than the last. Oh, you just got to face it. Women are neat and men aren't.
15: But why does it have to be like that?
8: I don't know. That's the difference between men and women.
15: Well, anyway, I'm not talking about a man. I'm talking about George. I'm going to break him of being messy. My name isn't Mrs. George Cooper.
8: Well, you better do it carefully or your name might not be Mrs. George Cooper.
15: Oh, I wouldn't push him that far.
8: Remember, you can't teach an old dog new tricks.
15: Well, I don't expect him to sit up and speak, but maybe I can teach him not to bury his bones in the living room.
8: What are you going to do?
15: Well, Katie, it's time for drastic action. Now, my plan involves having Mother Cooper over to dinner tonight.
8: Mr. Cooper's mother?
15: That's right. You'll have to admit the plan is loaded with drastic.
8: But I don't get it. What will having her to dinner accomplish?
15: Don't you see, Katie? Mother Cooper is always looking for some reason to accuse me of being a bad housekeeper.
8: Yes?
15: Well, I'll leave the house just the way it is. She'll jump at the chance to blame me. Then I'll tell her it's her beloved son's idea.
8: It might work. He usually pays attention to what she says.
15: He always pays attention to what she says. I only know of one time he didn't, and she's never forgiven him.
8: When was that?
15: The day we got married. Now, don't move a thing, Katie. I want the old bear to see her cub in his native habitat.
8: Oh, she'll explode.
15: Anyhow, there'll be 3 for dinner tonight, Katie. George and me and old Blockbuster Cooper.

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0: And now back to Lucille Ball in My Favorite Husband. As we return to the Coopers, the trap is all set for Liz to change George into a neat, orderly husband with the unknowing aid of Mother Cooper, her mother-in-law.
2: Mother Cooper will be here any minute, Katie. I threw a little extra bait into the trap, a couple of empty beer cans and stuff.
3: Where's Mr. Cooper? I just looked into the living room and didn't see him.
2: Oh, he's in there somewhere. If you lift the right piece of junk, you'll find him. Oh, that's her. Mother Cooper, queen of the dust catchers. Well, she won't have to test any tabletops with her finger tonight. It's just as dirty as she's always hoped it would be.
3: I'll let her in.
2: Okay, gosh, this is a mother-in-law's dream, to catch daughter-in-law with her vacuum cleaner down.
4: It's all right, Katie, I'll get it.
3: All right.
4: Mother, come in.
3: George, my little baby. How
4: are you? Oh, fine. Liz, Mother's here.
2: Coming. Hi, Mother Cooper.
5: Elizabeth, dear.
2: Gee, I'm glad you could come tonight.
3: George, you don't look well. How do you feel, baby?
4: I'm all right.
5: And how are you, Elizabeth?
2: Oh, I...
3: Now, feel... George, you take care of
2: me. Nice of you to ask. I really feel terrible.
3: I couldn't stand it if you were sick, George.
2: Oh, don't worry about me. I won't pull through. How are you? Rotten? That's good.
5: What? Oh, well, wasn't I properly concerned about your health, Elizabeth? It's just that you never look sick. You look like a horse to me.
2: That usually goes as strong as a horse.
4: Oh. Well, let's go into the other room. You didn't tell me Mother was coming over, Liz.
2: Well, I wanted to surprise you, dear.
4: Oh, well, go on into the living room, Mother.
2: Yeah, into the living room.
4: I have to get some pipe tobacco from the den. I'll be right in.
2: Come on, Mother. Well, here's the living room.
3: Well!
2: Well, what?
3: The condition of this room.
2: Well?
3: Elizabeth, when you had this fight, you didn't hurt George, did you?
2: I don't know what you're talking about. This is just a nice, comfortable living room.
3: Comfortable? Only a pig would be comfortable in this room.
2: Well, I can't argue with that. It's right from the old sour self.

0: housekeeping. When I think of poor George and the kind of house I used to keep for him, well, I won't say a thing.
1: Oh, go ahead.
0: No, I'm no longer a mother. I'm a mother-in-law, and I'm not one to step out of line.
1: Oh, go ahead. Why stop now?
0: Elizabeth, when you finally prevailed upon George to marry you, I...
1: Just a minute. I prevailed upon George.
0: That's what I said. And when that happened, I said to myself, Letitia, no matter what goes on in that house, you are not to open your mouth.
1: Is that what you said to yourself?
0: Yes.
1: It must have been hard of hearing.
0: You should be thankful, Elizabeth, that you have a mother-in-law who'll keep quiet about this. I am not going to say a word.
1: You're not?
0: No. Quiet, here comes George.
2: Well, Mother, I'm glad you came over tonight. What's new?
0: This is the most disgraceful-looking room I've ever seen. That's what's new.
1: Oh!
0: What are you laughing at, Elizabeth?
1: Oh, I've been battling George for days about the condition of this room. This is the way he wants it.
0: This is the way he wants it?
1: Yes.
0: Oh. Well.
1: What do you mean, well?
0: If George likes it this way.
1: I'm dead.
2: Well, I just think a house should look lived in.
0: Well, I think you're absolutely right, baby.
1: Pardon me while I go out and shoot myself.
0: I don't understand you, Elizabeth. Don't George's wishes mean anything to you? After all, a man's home is his castle.
1: Well, he ought to learn to pick up his drawbridge once in a while.
2: Oh, you're just being oversensitive, Liz.
1: Okay, I give up. Apparently, blood is thicker than dust. Go on, wallow around all you want.
3: Pardon me, a telephone for Mrs. Cooper.
0: I'll be right there.
1: Mother, I know it hurts, but there are two Mrs. Coopers now, remember?
0: Oh.
3: It's for Mrs. Cooper Sr.
1: This is not my day.
0: I'll be right back, George.
2: Liz, how do you always manage to get Mother so upset?
1: I don't know. I'm just lucky, I guess.
2: Well, she really likes you, Liz. You just don't give her a chance.
1: Yeah.
0: George! George, do you know who that was? Grace Davis. She's down at the station.
2: No.
0: Yes.
2: An old acquaintance of mine, Liz.
0: Oh, acquaintance, he says.
1: I heard him.
0: You don't mind if she comes over here tonight, do you, Liz?
1: No, Mumsy, bring her over. We'll all go in the living room and play Ring Around the Ash Can.
0: She's waiting at the station. I told her we'd pick her up. Will you drive me down, George?
2: Oh, sure, Mother.
0: Elizabeth,
1: yes.
0: Since company's coming, don't you think you should tidy up a bit?
1: Oh, heavens no. Our living room wouldn't look lived in.
0: Yes, dear. Well, I did say George was right, but this is different. You understand, don't you, dear?
1: Oh, brother, do I understand. But George wouldn't be happy.
2: Well, now that I look at it, Liz, it is sort of a mess.
1: Another quick change artist heard from. All right, run along, you two. I'll fix the room.
0: That's fine, dear. Come on, George, baby.
1: Oh.
3: Mrs. Cooper, I couldn't help hearing. Are you really going to fix the living room?
1: Of course, Katie, I'm going to fix it. Good.
3: What do you mean?
1: They want a house to look lived in. Well, when they get back here with their precious guests, this is going to be the most lived-in house in town.

0: Well, here's our house, Grace.
1: Oh, it looks lovely. I'm so anxious to see the inside.
2: Oh, you'll love it. Elizabeth is a fine housekeeper.
1: Oh, well, maybe I can do an article on it.
0: Now, that's right. You're with a newspaper, aren't you?
1: No, not anymore. I'm with a magazine now.
0: Well, here we are. Go on in.
2: I can hardly wait for you to meet Liz. She's... Oh, dear me. What's that in the hall?
1: It looks like a wheelbarrow full of cans.
2: It smells like it, too.
0: Hey, who hung that old inner tube over the lamp?
2: George, I think we'd better take Grace down to...
3: Hi, everybody. Come on in.
2: Too late.
0: Yeah, Miss Davis, I'd like you to meet my wife, Liz.
1: How do you do?
3: Put her there, Davis.
2: I guess we surprised you, dear.
3: Heck no!
2: From the look of that outfit, you must have been working in the garden or something.
3: What do you mean, working in the garden? I'm dressed for company. This is my best sweatshirt.
0: Oh.
3: I would have even worn my shoes, but I had ivy planted in one of them.
2: Joking, aren't you, Elizabeth?
3: What's the matter with you? Something different about me tonight? Come on in the living room, Davis.
2: Well, I'm afraid we can't stay after all, Elizabeth.
3: Oh, don't be silly. I'm not busy. Come on in.
1: Is this the living room?
3: Sure, go on in. Just duck under the clothesline.
0: Oh. Well, Liz, have you gone crazy?
3: Hey, watch out for that long underwear. I got my head caught once and it flipped. Remember, George?
0: Okay for this. Sit down, Grace.
1: I can't. There's a nest of eggs in this chair.
3: Oh, darn it. I told that chicken 100 times not to lay eggs in the living room.
0: No, now stop being ridiculous, Liz. We don't have any chickens, Grace.
3: He does imitations.
2: I think I'm going to faint. Let me sit down.
3: Well, there goes a dozen eggs.
0: Liz, this has gone far enough. What's that chicken doing in the living room?
3: It's your fault, George.
0: Mine?
3: Sure, I told you to put more slats on the bedroom door.
1: Oh, George, this is the most wonderful household I've ever seen.
3: Oh, it's lived in.
1: Oh, well, I'd love to do an article on it. It would be perfect for my magazine.
3: Oh, you're a writer. Sure, go ahead, do an article.
1: Oh, would you write it, your own story?
0: No.
3: Sure, why not? I'll call it, We Live Like Pigs. And I'll sign it with my pen name.
1: May I take pictures?
0: Absolutely not.
3: Sure you can. Don't listen to him. Who are you with, Davis? The Farm and Feed Journal?
1: No.
3: The Livestock Gazette?
1: No, I'm the editor of the Young Homemakers magazine.
3: Oh, no!

0: Yes, Lucille. What's the commercial caper tonight?
1: Tonight, Robert, I am a lady scientist and you are my assistant. A little scientific music, please, maestro.
0: How do you do, doctor?
2: Oh, how do you do? Are you my new assistant?
0: Yes. What would you like me to do first?
2: Well, first, I'd... Well, first, I'd like you to clean up the laboratory.
0: Doctor, I understand you've just completed a very secret experiment.
2: I have? Oh, I have, yes. Yes, I've been working for 20 years on this experiment. I've given my life to it. Many's the night I've burned my Bunsen at both ends.
0: Tell me, what is your great discovery?
2: Well, come here and I'll whisper it to you. I have discovered... Jell-O pudding.
0: But, doctor, they've already discovered Jell-O puddings.
2: They have?
0: Yes, Jell-O puddings have been a trio of treats for years.
2: But that's impossible.
0: It's true.
2: Well, at least they haven't discovered my special Jell-O chocolate pudding. It's delicious with deep down chocolatey goodness.
0: Yes, they have.
2: Oh. I've been sandbagged. Well, what about Jell-O butterscotch pudding? With that buttery brown sugar flavor.
0: Well, they've discovered that too.
2: They have?
0: Yes, and Jell-O vanilla pudding, rich and smooth as cream.
2: Oh, I wish I was dead.
0: Well, don't feel bad.
2: Say, tell me, have they...
0: Yes.
2: They have. Well, just for that, I won't give them my secret formula.
0: You mean all you do is add milk and they take about 5 minutes to cook?
2: You pee!
0: Well, whoever discovered them, they're a wonderful contribution to the world because Jell-O puddings are nourishing, too, and a swell dessert for the kids.
2: Oh, so is mine. Oh, I'm so mad I'm going to pour this into this. Good night, Bob Lamont.

0: George, do you have the hiccups?
1: No.
0: Oh, George, I can't sleep while you're hiccuping like that.
1: Well, I'm sorry, but I can't help it.
0: Well, I'll try to scare you. That always works.
1: Oh, right.
2: I'm leaving you for another man.
0: No, I can't scare you. Go to sleep.
1: I can't sleep.
0: Well, I've got to get some sleep. I'm going down to Miller's first thing in the morning. They're having a big sale on mink coats. That did it. Good night, George.
3: 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The part of Katie the Maid was played by Ruth Parrott. 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
3: Yum, yum, yum.
4: Jell-O tapioca puddings. Yes, sirree.
2: And now Lucille Ball with Richard Denning as Liz and George Cooper, two people who live together and like it. Come with us to the quiet little town of Sheridan Falls, and let's look into the little brown house at 321 Bundy Drive where the Coopers live. They're entertaining George's boss, Mr. Atterbury, and his wife. And the subject under discussion is the forthcoming annual bank outing.
5: Iris, what are you going to wear to the outing?
6: I just can't make up my mind, Liz.
5: Neither can I. I could wear my new play suit.
7: Oh, no, you don't.
6: Why not? It's a cute play suit.
5: Well, George thinks it's too daring. He says there's too much play and not enough suit.
6: I suppose I should wear my blue slacks, but I wouldn't be caught dead in them. All the girls have seen them.
8: It's the oddest thing, George, boy.
7: What is, Mr. Atterbury?
8: 2 weeks ago, those slacks that Iris wouldn't be caught dead in were the most adorable things in town for $59.50.
6: Rudolph.
8: And while we're on the subject, why do they call them slacks? I've never seen any in them.
5: Just ignore them, Iris.
6: The trouble is, Liz, it's hard to figure what to wear to an all-day outing like that.
5: I know. You need shorts for the three-legged race and slacks in case it isn't a warm day.
6: Yeah, and you need your bathing suit in case you decide to go swimming.
5: And a coat for the drive home.
8: Why don't you two take along a wardrobe trunk?
7: And a tent for the quick changes.
5: Oh, it's so easy for you men to make fun of our problems. You can wear the same clothes for everything.
7: Oh, I don't know about that. Mr. Atterbury, have you decided what you're going to wear Sunday?
8: Darn it all, I just can't make up my mind.
5: Never mind, you two.
7: Well, I'd wear my gym trunks, but all the boys have seen them.
8: Well, I'd wear my gray sweatshirt, but Iris thinks it's too daring. It shows the hair on my chest.
6: What hair?
8: Why, the...
7: Oh, dear, it's really hard to know what to wear.
5: That will do, George. You are a scream, ha-ha.
7: I think I really will wear those old gym trunks of mine. And my baseball cap. Liz, do you know where my ball cap is?
5: It's in the hall closet along with that little strainer.
7: Strainer?
5: You know, that little strainer with a strap in the back.
7: That happens to be my catcher's mask.
5: Oh. Are you going to take all that stuff along Sunday?
7: And how? They've divided the employees of the bank into two baseball teams, and I'm captain of one of them.
5: Oh, really, George? That's wonderful.
8: Yes, and I'm captain of the other one.
6: That's nice, Rudolph. I'll get a bottle of Absorbing Junior.
8: I won't need any this year, Iris. I'm not playing.
6: You're not, Rudolph?
7: No, and neither am I.
5: Well, why not? You two always play.
7: Well, they made a new rule this year.
5: You mean you have to be good?
7: I'll ignore that. No, this year the teams are going to be made up of husbands and wives.
8: And you can't play unless your wife plays.
5: Well, why didn't you ask us? Iris and I would have been glad to play.
8: That's why we didn't ask you.
5: Well... I think that's mean. You don't even know if Iris and I can play baseball.
7: Well, look at it this way, Liz. Does Lippy let Lorraine play?
5: Oh, give us a chance. I'll bet we'd be good. Iris could be tackle and I could be quarterback.
7: You mean she could serve and you'd play the net?
5: Oh, yeah, yeah. I must have been thinking about bowling.
8: I wouldn't believe this if I hadn't heard it. Liz, do you know what a strike is?
5: Certainly. That's when you knock down all the players with one ball.
8: By gosh, she was thinking of bowling.
6: Why don't you let us play, Rudolph?
8: Forget it, DiMaggio.
6: Rudolph, do you think I'm an old lady? Too blind to hit? Too fat to run? Too awkward to throw a ball? Is that what you think?
8: That covers it pretty well.
7: Say, what are you girls kicking about? It's rougher on us not being able to play.
5: Oh.
7: Oh, what I wouldn't give to get into my old college uniform and hear the crowd yell as I slide into home plate.
5: Well, George, as long as you aren't going to wear that dirty old uniform, may I please throw it away this year?
7: Well, I should say not. Do you know what the number 5 on that dirty old uniform stands for?
5: It doesn't stand for Chanel.
6: Touché, Liz.
7: It stands for the best ball player our college ever had. Me.
8: You?
7: Yes, sir. Little old me. There's a certain group of spectators who'll never forget the afternoon of August 25th, 1933.
5: If anyone asks why, I'll kill them.
7: Well, sir, it was the final game of the series.
5: Places, everybody, you are about to hear a reading of that famous epic, Cooper at the Bat.
7: When I came to bat, it was the last of the ninth. Two men were out and the bases were loaded.
8: What else?
5: Get it over, George. You stepped coolly up to the plate.
7: I stepped coolly up to the plate. The first pitch, right through the middle. Whoosh! Strike one. The second pitch, right through the middle.
8: Look, look, boy. In case the third pitch is a strike, step back. You're spraying.
7: Well, the third pitch came fast and hard. I gripped the bat firmly. I swung. And the ball went up, up, up, up, and over the bleachers for a home run.
5: Thank you, Ted Husing.
8: Well, that was very good, George.
7: Yeah, thank you, Mr. Atterbury.
8: Where'd you read that?
7: It's true, and you'd see it again Sunday, if I could only play.
5: Oh, now, George, you could play if you'd let us play, too.
6: Yes,
5: come
6: Rudolph,
5: on.
6: Give
5: let us
6: a
5: have
6: chance
5: a break
6: to show
5: one.
6: What we
8: no.
6: Please?
8: No.
5: Oh!

0: George. George.
1: Hmm? Well, what is it?
0: I just had a dream, and I played baseball real good, so I think you should let me play on your ball team.
1: Oh, now, don't start that again. I'm just as sorry as you are that you don't know how to play.
0: Oh, now I'm a disappointment to you.
1: I didn't say that.
0: Well, you meant it.
1: I did not. Now what's the matter?
0: You wish you were married to a first baseman.
1: Oh, Liz, cut it out.
0: I can see it all now. The bride looked lovely in cleats and a catcher's mitt. She spiked the groom as she slid into the altar.
1: Now, cut it out, Liz. You cannot play, and you're getting all emotional over nothing.
0: I just wish I'd known about this a long time ago, that's all.
1: What?
0: I could have signed up for baseball in gym class instead of group games and folk dances. They've never done me any good at all. Katie, I've made a great decision.
2: What's that, Mrs. Cooper?
0: Well, George can't play baseball Sunday unless I can play, too. So I'm going to learn all about baseball today.
2: I thought you were going shopping this afternoon.
0: I am. I'm going to learn about baseball this morning. It won't take me all day. Hand me the phone book, will you?
2: Oh,
0: won't George be surprised? Let's see now. Classified section. Automobiles, awnings, baby food, barber supplies, bottles, cabinet makers. Huh. How do you like that? There isn't a single baseball teacher in town. I'll get it, Katie.
3: Hello, Liz girl.
0: Well, come on in, Iris.
3: Well, I stopped by the bookstore and got the most wonderful book. It's called Baseball and How to Play It.
0: Oh, wonderful. Will you help us, Katie?
2: All right. Class will come to order. Let's see. A baseball team is composed of 9 men.
3: Oh, that sounds like fun.
0: Iris, don't forget they're going to be our husbands.
4: Oh, nuts.
3: Okay, Katie.
2: A game consists of 9 innings, and each team is allowed 3 outs per inning. Any questions?
3: I have one.
0: So have I. What's yours, Iris?
3: What's an out? Is that what you were going to ask?
0: No, I was going to ask what's an inning, but now that you mention it, I don't know what an out is either. What is it, Katie?
2: Well, it doesn't say. I guess that comes later.
0: Well, go ahead.
2: What are the positions of the players?
0: Well, they're standing up, aren't they? Oh, all except the catcher. He squats.
3: Oh, gee, Liz, you know much more about it than I do.
0: Well, I've been around a little.
2: That wasn't the right answer.
0: No?
2: The positions are pitcher, catcher, first base.
0: Now, who's that?
5: Hello, Mrs. Cooper. Are you busy?
0: Well, a little, Mr. Wood.
5: Oh, you've got company. I won't bother you. I was just a little lonesome.
0: Lonesome? With 11 children?
5: That's just it. They're all away.
0: Oh.
5: I miss the thunder of little feet around the house.
0: Yeah, I guess you do.
5: I heard the patter of some big feet over here.
0: Well, I'd ask you in, but Mrs. Atterbury and I are studying baseball. We want to surprise our husbands.
5: Oh, you're not trying to learn it out of a book.
0: Yes.
5: Oh, you can't learn baseball that way. Why didn't you ask me to teach you?
0: Oh, would you? Iris, this is our next-door neighbor. Mrs. Atterbury, Mr. Wood.
2: Hello, Mr. Wood.
0: Are you sure you know about baseball, Mr. Wood?
5: Do I know about baseball? I saw a World Series game once.
0: Is that good?
5: I'll never forget. It was the final game of the series, the last of the 9th. The bases were loaded, and 2 men were out when Babe Ruth came to bat. He let 2 strikes go by.
0: And then knocked a home run and saved the day?
5: Yes, that's right.
0: Why, the big copycat. He stole that from George.
3: Look, if we're going to learn baseball, let's get started.
0: Okay.
5: All right. Now, let's say the living room is the diamond.
0: The what?
5: Diamond. And I'll put these pillows down for the bases. Now, Mrs. Atterbury, you cover first base.
0: All right.
5: Now, Mrs. Cooper, you're up to bat, and... Mrs. Atterbury, you don't cover first base by sitting on it.
0: Not much, she doesn't. She covers first base and halfway to second base.
3: Liz.
5: That's not what I mean. No. Stand on the base, Mrs. Atterbury. Right. Now, Mrs. Cooper.
0: Yeah?
5: You're at bat, and you've just hit the ball. You run to first base.
0: I can't.
5: Why not?
0: Iris is on first base.
5: It doesn't matter. Go on, run to first base.
0: Nothing doing. You stay there, Liz. This is my base.
5: No, no, you don't understand.
0: Let her get her own base. Well, it is kind of silly, Mr. Wood. With all the bases that are empty, why do we have to crowd up on one?
5: Never mind. We'll all be on the same team. Now, this is a double play. Mrs. Atterbury, you're on first base.
3: I'm in a rut.
5: Mrs. Cooper, you're on second base. And I'm shortstop.
0: Okay, I'm on second base.
5: Now, the batter hits a grounder.
0: Hits a what?
5: A grounder. Mrs. Atterbury goes back to field the ball. You move over to cover first base, and I cover second. Now, the throw comes to first base.
0: Who's on first?
5: You are.
0: Well, where's Iris?
3: I'm back fielding the ball. Silly.
5: Now, Mrs. Cooper, you throw the ball to second.
0: Who's on second?
5: I am. Now, if it were a triple play, I would throw the ball to third.
0: Just a minute, Mr. Wood. I'm on first. Iris is fielding the ball, and you're on second. Who's on third?
5: Abbott and Costello.
0: There you go, crowding the bases again.
5: Ladies, the lesson is over. You'll never learn. Ladies, the lesson is over. You'll never learn anything about baseball.
0: Yeah, this isn't our game, Liz.

0: 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And now, back to the Coopers. Some startling news has just been placed on the bulletin board of the Sheridan Falls National Bank. 2 new names have been added to the roster of the husband and wives baseball teams. When George Cooper found out, he acted in his usual gallant fashion.
1: Mr. Atterbury, something awful's happened.
2: The bank's been held up.
1: Worse than that.
2: Worse than that?
1: Liz signed up to play with my team tomorrow.
2: She did? Oh, that's a shame, boy.
1: And Iris signed up to play on your team.
2: Yeah, Iris signed up to play. Oh, Gad. Why couldn't the bank have been robbed?
3: Fun. You know, I didn't know so many people worked at the bank. Want another hot dog, Iris?
4: Yeah, I think I would.
3: What do you want? What would you like on it? Same thing? Pickle, mustard, chili sauce, ketchup?
4: Yeah, and lettuce, butter, salt, pepper, and a dash of horseradish.
2: Iris, at least give the hot dog a fighting chance.
3: How about you, George? More to eat?
1: Nope, got to keep in shape for the game.
3: Well, for heaven's sake, sit down and stop swinging that bat. You look so conspicuous. No one else is wearing his old college uniform.
2: Well, George, I'm impressed if you can still get into the clothes you wore in college. I have my uniform, but it doesn't quite fit me anymore.
4: His arm won't even fit in the trousers.
3: Well, George fit into his after we made the decision.
2: What decision?
3: Either he had to let out his breath or I had to let out his pants.
1: You'll sing another song when you see me play.
2: Who'd you finally get to umpire, George?
1: Our neighbor, Mr. Wood.
4: Well, he's a friend of yours. That's not fair. Why didn't you get someone from the bank, Rudolph?
2: They all refused. They were afraid to call a strike on me.
1: Well, let's get the game going. What did you do with the baseball gloves I brought, Liz?
3: I left them in the car. They aren't any good.
1: Aren't any good? I just bought them.
3: Well, you sure got stung. They're all left-handed.
1: They're supposed to be... No, never mind. Go get them and let's start the game.
5: Everybody, let's go. Who's up at bat first?
6: We are.
1: Okay, my team out on the field. All right, now, talk it up. That's
3: George,
1: the old Pepper.
3: George.
1: Come on, whip it around the bag.
3: George.
1: There they go.
3: George! George, what are you going to play?
1: I'm pitching.
3: Well, what am I going to play? Catcher? First base? Second base?
1: No, honey.
3: Third base? Shortstop? Right field? Center field?
1: No,
3: Left
1: Liz.
3: Left field? Bat boy? Program? Seat cushion? Popcorn? Peanut? Hot dog? George, stop me. Hot dog?
1: Liz.
3: Hot dog.
1: Liz, now, wait a minute.
3: Hey.
1: Liz, wait a minute. Now, I'll tell you how it is, Liz. I'm using strategy. I'm saving you.
3: You're saving me?
1: Yeah. Now, when the team gets in a tight spot, then you're going to come in and pull us out of the hole.
3: George.
1: What?
3: Why don't you let me pitch and you wait and pull us out of the hole?
1: No, Liz, I want you to have the honor. Oh. Now stay on the sidelines and root for us. All right, let's go.
2: All right. Iris is up first. Has anybody seen the old bat? Oh, yes, there it is on the ground. Yeah. You are, Iris.
4: Oh, this is exciting. Yeah.
2: Are you sure you know what to do?
4: Of course I do.
3: La, la, la, la, la, T-E-A-M-T.
4: Well, come on, let's go.
2: Iris, I think you'll hit the ball farther if you use the other end.

0: the bat.
1: Play ball!
2: What do you mean, ball? That was a strike. Anybody can see that. You're blind or something? What's the matter with you?
3: Liz, I haven't thrown it yet.
2: Oh, well, I got the old team spirit, haven't I, George?
3: Yeah.
4: Don't throw a very fast one, George.
3: Sorry, Iris. When baseball starts, friendship ends.
2: Yeah.
3: I'm going to throw my speedball. You won't even be able to see it. All right, here it comes. Iris!
2: George, you are good. You hit her bat and made the ball go clear out over the tree.
0: Well, run, Iris. Don't stand there.
4: What happened? What was that noise I heard?
0: You just hit a home run. Speedball, eh, George? Let's have more of those. Ah!
2: George, it's the sixth inning. Is it time for me to play yet?
0: Not yet, honey.
2: But they're ahead of us, 10-0. Isn't this the tight spot you were telling me about?
0: No. Now, don't worry, Liz. We're holding our own.
2: Holding our own?
0: Yes, the score's been 10-0 for the last 4 innings.
2: You're not going to let me play at all.
0: I am. I'm saving you.
2: Well, stop saving me. Spend me already.
0: Now, don't bother me, Liz. I've got to get out there and pitch to Mr. Atterbury. Now, talk to me after this inning.
2: Oh.
5: All right, Cooper boy, fire away. What direction shall I hit the home run in?
3: Don't worry, you won't even see the ball.
5: Well, let it go, boy.
3: Strike one!
5: Strike? What's the matter with you? That was a mile wide of the plate.
6: It was?
5: Certainly.
6: Ball one.
2: Ball, are you kidding? That was right through the middle.
6: It was?
2: You're darn right it was.
6: Strike one.
5: It was a ball.
2: It was a strike.
3: Strike.
5: Ball.
2: Strike.
6: Oh, wait a minute. What are we arguing for? Take it over. Oh.
0: Nice work, Joe. That ties the score.
2: Hooray! The score is tied!
0: The bases are loaded. This is our big chance.
2: Oh, here I am, Captain. All set. Do I go in now?
0: Are you kidding? The last of the ninth. 3 men on, 2 outs, and it's my turn at bat?
2: But you said I could play. That's not fair.
0: Liz, I'm saving you.
2: For when? Next year's bank outing? If you were going to save me this long, you should have packed me in dry ice.
0: Please, Liz.
2: You cheated me.
0: Liz.
2: Cheaters never prosper. They don't
0: prosper. Oh, now cut it out.
2: What are you swinging 3 bats like that for anyway? You look silly.
0: Well, all big league batters swing 3 bats. Then you let 2 of them go like this, and the other one, see? Oh.
2: George! Help! He hit himself with a bat.
5: George, boy, speak to me.
0: Oh, what hit me? I'm supposed to be at bat.
5: You're not going to play anymore today, boy.
0: Oh, but who'll bat in my place?
2: Aren't you glad you saved me, George?
5: Why? He passed out again. Harry, you take him to the first aid station.
7: Do you want to continue the game?
2: You're darn right we do. We'll win this one for good old George. Come on, team!
7: Batter up!
2: That's me. I'm ready. Come on, pitch it over. Wait a minute. You can't pitch from there. You're standing entirely too close to me. Back up!
8: Mrs. Cooper, you are facing the catcher.
9: Oh.
8: If you do an about face, you will see the pitcher.
9: Oh.
2: Yeah, I was just kidding.
8: Oh.
5: All right, let's go.
3: Strike one!
2: Strike one? How can you call that a strike when I didn't even see the ball?
8: It came right over the plate.
2: Well, that's not fair. I get up here and before I get a chance to blink my eyes...
8: Strike two!
2: Now, you wait a minute. I was talking.
8: I'm sorry, Mrs. Cooper.
2: Well, why can't you wait till I stop talking?
5: We don't want the game to be called on account of darkness.
2: I'll get you for that, Rudolph Atterbury.
8: Now, you understand, Mrs. Cooper. You only get one more strike.
2: One more? Mr. Wood, my husband's lying over there unconscious, and I'm left to carry on alone. Couldn't you let me have one extra strike?
8: Please. Now watch the pitcher.
2: Right.
8: He's winding up.
2: I'm ready for him.

0: George. George, honey, how do you feel?
1: No, I feel better. The doctor told me to lie here and be quiet. Oh, tell me, Liz, who won the game?
0: We did, by one run. And guess who made it?
1: No.
0: Yes, I was magnificent. It was the last of the ninth. The bases were loaded. Two men were out.
1: I know all that. What happened?
0: Did I stop you when you were telling your story?
1: Go on.
0: I stepped up to the plate. I let two strikes go by. Didn't even look at them. Then that third pitch came up right across the center, and I belted it out. Up, up, up for a home run.
1: Liz, you're wonderful.
0: Yeah.
2: I got the doctor, Liz. He'll be right in to look at you.
1: To look at Liz?
2: Yes, yes. She got hit on the head with the ball. That automatically sent her to first base and forced in the winning run.
0: Oh, you and your big fat mouth.

0: Yes, Lucille?
1: Bob, do you realize that I haven't been making the most of being on the radio?
0: Well, what do you mean?
1: Why, Bob, I can control the universe. If I want it to storm, I just say, storm! Stop! You didn't get wet, did you?
0: Not a drop.
1: See? Or I could be in China. Or on top of a mountain in Switzerland. That's it. I'm on top of a mountain in Switzerland. Oh, my ears are popping. Let's not be literal, old boy. I wonder if there's an echo up here. Hello?
0: Jello.
1: Oh, what a smart echo.
0: Puddings.
1: He's going in business for himself. I'll try again. Testing. 1, 2, 3, 4.
0: Jell-O puddings are a trio of treats. Jell-O chocolate pudding, luscious with deep-down chocolatey goodness. Jell-O butterscotch pudding with that buttery brown sugar flavor. Jell-O vanilla pudding, rich and smooth as cream.
1: Did I say that?
0: Testing. 1, 2, 3, 4.
1: Well, he finally got around to it.
0: All you do is add milk, and Jell-O puddings take only about 5 minutes to cook to velvety rich perfection.
1: He's off again.
0: Jell-O puddings are nourishing, too. A swell dessert for the kids.
1: A swell dessert for the kids.
0: Who said that?
1: Who said that?
0: That's not fair.
1: That's not fair. That takes care of him. Good night, Echo.
2: 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The part of Katie the Maid was played by Ruth Parrott. 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
8: Good evening, Mr. Houston, North American. All the ships at sea, let's go to press. This is your New York correspondent, Walter Winchell, bringing you the evening's most important news. Flash, New York. A host of stars whose names spell theater in capital letters have gathered to honor a dark, slim, wiry little fellow whose songs they've been singing for 30 years. Friends and associates from coast to coast, New York, Chicago, Hollywood, join in a tribute to Irving Berlin's inspiration. And Irving, just to get things started, this is a word of admiration and affection for Mrs. Winchell's little boy, Walter. For lovely melodies, for simple, honest sentiments, for words and music that have become a permanent part of the American scene, for a gentle, gracious personality, and for the privilege of having known you and offered to you, Irving Berlin.

This is Ted Husing speaking from the Columbia Playhouse in New York. A gay, enthusiastic audience on the stage crowded with friends of Irving Berlin. Eddie Cantor, Al Jolson, Sophie Tucker, Connie Boswell, Ben Burney and Lou Lair, Paul Whiteman, the Brock sisters, John Steele, Guy Lombardo, Al Goodman, Daryl Zanuck, and Luella Parson. All come to do honor to America's most beloved composer. And joining us later from Chicago, Rudy Valley, and from Hollywood, Tommy Dorsey. And to climax it all, Daryl Zanuck presents the 20th Century Fox stars in scenes and music from Berlin's latest contribution to the screen, Alexander's Ragtime Band. To start us off, Al Goodman and Ethel Merman, turn on that heat.

0: you, Al Goodman. Thank you, Ethel Merman. And by the way, that's one of the songs Ethel sings in the picture. And now, right at the head of the Berlin Parade, one of his closest friends. Actor, comedian, singer of mammy songs who has carved his own glorious career in the theater and on the screen, and who today is one of the country's favorite radio stars, your master of ceremonies, Al Jolson.
1: Thank you, Theodore. And you know, for washing off burnt torch, there's nothing in the world like...
0: Ah, don't tell me.
1: You said it, life boy soap. Well, all clowning aside, ladies and gentlemen, I can't tell you how happy I am to be here tonight. After all, I'm only an actor, a comedian, and a singer of many songs. What can I say about a man who writes things like, when the midnight juju leaves for Alabama, I'll be right there, I've got my fare. Somebody's coming to my house, somebody's coming to stay. You've got a thought. What words, what music for such a little fellow? I don't know, honestly. I don't know where it all comes from. 30 years now, the whole world has danced to his tune. He's written more hit songs than any other living composer. But of all the nice things that have been said about him, the finest tribute was paid to him by another great composer, Jerry Kern, who said, Irving Berlin has no place in American music. He is American music. Ladies and gentlemen, the fellow who really leads the parade, Irving Berlin.
2: Thank you, Al, and thank you, ladies and gentlemen. But what can a songwriter say? What can a songwriter do? I wish I could make an appropriate speech, but speech making simply is out of my reach. So what can a songwriter do? What can a songwriter say? A fiddler can speak with his fiddle. A singer can speak with his voice. An actor can speak with his tongue and his cheek. But a songwriter has no choice. Whatever his rights or his wrongs, he only can speak with his song. So, Al, let me say it with music, and I leave the speaking to you.

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0: Irving wrote that little song for me many years ago. And as long as we're going back that far, I'm reminded of a little story. Along about 1909, the old Hammerstein Theater was headlining the world's most famous juggling act, Bedini and Offa. For comedy relief, they had a little banjo-eyed kid with them who used to imitate Bedini's juggling and usually broke a whole stack of plates doing it. But the little 2x4 wasn't satisfied with breaking plates. He wanted to break the monotony by singing. Well, in a weak moment, Bedini agreed. And well, folks, the rest is history. The song was Berlin's My Wife's Gone to the Country. The little banjo-eyed kid, guess who?
1: My wife's gone, pal. I've gone to the country. Hooray, hooray. She thought it just, I need a rest. That's why she went away. Oh, she took the children with her. Hooray, hooray. I don't care what becomes of me. My wife's gone away.
2: Thank you. We finally got together, Hal. You know, everything I ever got out of life started with my wife gone to the country.
0: Not the five daughters, Eddie.
2: Oh, Albert, don't say that. Ah, those were the days when songs meant something. After the ball is over, after the break of this.
0: Eddie,
2: now what do you get?
0: This is Berlin show.
2: Let's put Flugie with the Floyd, Floyd. You know, My Wife's Gone to the Country was written in a period when women danced with partners, not with fans and bubbles. When the Big Apple was a fruit and trucking was just a business. In those days, when you went out with a girl, she took along a chaperone and four hatpins. What does she take now? A lawyer and a ticket to Reno. And the clothes women used to wear, bustles and bloomers and 14 petticoats. Today they wear so little they have to dress to go to bed. Everything has changed, Al. Look at what happens these days with those swing bands, Benny Goodman. Young boys and girls going out. And what do you have to go into those swing bands? Pants and coats that don't match. That's the admission. And they don't dance for 5 or 10 minutes. They dance for 15, 20 minutes, a half an hour. They fall exhausted. They go out, get a blood transfusion, come back and do the same thing. But really, those days were wonderful, Al. And the most wonderful thing of all was to walk into that old Hammerstein music hall packed to the doors. And who did they come to see? A little black-faced comedian up there on the stage in the billing. Al Jolson, good for what ails you.
3: I love the cows and chickens, but this is the life. Yeah, this is the life. I love to raise the chickens while I'm half a rain. Where the band is playing, I love homemade cider.

0: is alive for Mark.
1: Oh, Al. Al, you proved one thing. The way Berlin writes his songs, anyone can sing them.
0: I don't know about that. That's a little nasty on your part, Eddie.
1: Yeah?
0: Yeah, everybody. The way Berlin writes a song, anybody can sing him. Well, suppose we give it the supreme test, and let's see if Berlin can sing him.
2: No, come on, Irving.
1: Irving, we'll help you, after all, with performers.
2: Well, all right.
1: Tell me, what key do you sing it in?
2: Do you have to have a key?
0: Do you have to have it? How do you like that?
1: Do you have to have a key?
0: Listen, Irving, tell me them. What note do you start with?
2: Well, you know, that black note over there. And
0: the black note?
2: Yeah, the one with the...
0: Well, that's as good as any. Come on, Irving, don't stall. Let's go.
2: Okay.

0: were marvelous, Al. You
1: yes,
0: were good.
1: You were good, too. You were good, too.
0: Whose
1: yes.
0: lines are you doing?
1: You were good. You were good, Eddie.
2: Yes, yes.
1: And you were good, too.
2: Just a minute. Just a minute.
1: As I live and breathe, folks, it's Sophie Tucker.
2: Sophie! Now, when you boys get through pinning medals on each other, maybe you listen to somebody who was raised on Berlin song. You think you're going away back? Now, if you promise not to try to figure out how old I am, I'll tell you about the time when Irving Berlin was a singing waiter down in Frankfurt. He used to write all of the songs on his cup. And one night I remember how he came over to my table, so shyly, so timidly, and said, "Sophie, darling, here's a new one. I've just written. I want you to sing it tonight in your birthday." And that song, ladies and gentlemen, was one of my biggest successes. International Rag.
3: London dropped its dignity.
1: Yeah.
3: So has France and Germany.
1: Yeah.
3: All hands are dancing to a raggedy melody full of originality.
1: Sing it, though.
3: The folks who live in sunny
1: Spain
3: dance to a strain.
1: Yeah.
3: They call the Spanish tango.
1: Sing it.
3: Dukes and lords and rough and dyes, men who own their motor cars, throw up their shoulders to that raggedy melody full of originality. Italian opera singers
1: yeah.
3: have learned to snap their fingers.
1: Give it on, baby.
3: The world goes round to the sound of the international.
1: International.

0: Yes, sir. And while Sophie Tucker was knocking him dead and cold downtown, way uptown on 14th Street, a couple of unknowns, one with a fiddle, the other with an accordion, were just breaking into the big time. Introducing Ben Burney and Phil Baker, the best number two act on the Cheese Circuit.
1: Greetings, my friends. This is Ben Burney, the old maestro, paying his respects to the little Napoleon of song, Irving Berlin. I'm rather sorry to disappoint you guys, but my partner, Phil Baker, isn't here tonight. He's over in Jersey somewhere rehearsing for Idiot's Delight. Dear, dear. I hope he's playing the part of delight. But really, this threatens to be a great evening. They've already got rid of Winchell, I notice. Don't let it be said that the old maestro is going to be letting you lads and lassies down. I got my fiddle here. Is there a musician in the house?
2: Come in up, come in up,
1: right here. A musician. I asked for a musician.
2: Monkeys are the craziest people.
1: Well, I do declare. The old maestro lost his old vaudeville partner, yeah. Picked up his old radio sidekick. Lou Lair of Movie Tone News. Yowza. Lou, I didn't know you were a musician.
2: Am I a musician? I'm the world's greatest player of the what they call, the violin cello. Ragtime violin or something.
1: Well, I'm glad to have you help us out and pay our... I want you to help us to pay our tribute to America's greatest composer.
2: Oh, it's a pleasure. To me, he is the acme of perfection, the quintessence of a team, the greatest composer that ever lived. Who is he?
1: Why, Lou, Irving Berlin.
2: Certainly.
1: Yes, Lou, Irving Berlin. What would you and I have done in the old vaudeville days without Berlin's song?
2: You said it. I always sung him. Or could I put over his concerto in A minor? Moonlight Sonata. Unfinished Symphony. Ragtime violin again.
1: Seems you said that twice, Lou.
2: Well, it makes
1: it twice as good. Why, the old maestro used to fiddle. I used to fiddle with the old ragtime violin for hours.
2: You did? I can hear myself singing it now. It was beautiful. Wait, see if I know the words. Start it over again. Start it over. Try a different key.
1: Well,
2: yeah.
1: What key do you want? That's a little too low, Lou.
2: That's
1: a little high.
2: Funny, it sounded wonderful in the bathroom this morning. Somewhere in the middle. Fiddle up, fiddle over on your violin. Play right on it. Rest your chin upon it. Talk on, you better begin. And play an overture upon your violin. Hurry up on your violin. Begin sooner. Don't you stop the tuner.

Thank you, Ben, Bernie, and Lula. Our next act, ladies and gentlemen, is from the stage of the Music Box Theater. I'm 1921, the first Music Box review. And three little girls with syncopated rhythm are the hit of the show. Three little girls who later give up matinees for matrimony. Lorraine is now the wife of Henry Bushy, the famous orchestra conductor. Patsy is married to a college professor upstate. And Bobby is Mrs. William Perlberg, one of Hollywood's outstanding producers. Three little girls together again for the first time in 17 years, singing the same Berlin tune they sang in that Music Box review. The one and only Three Brock Sisters. Take it away, kids.

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0: Thank you, Lorraine, Bobby, and Mrs. Pearlbird. Think I'm crazy? Now, folks, a lot of people who wanted to honor Irving Berlin couldn't get here tonight. Rudy Vallet, for example, is in Chicago. He couldn't come to us, so we're going to him. You hear me, Rudy? Take it away, Chicago!
1: Yes, I hear you, Al Jolson. Hi-ho, everybody. This is Rudy Vallet at the Chicago Theater in Chicago. An honor to be able to participate in this tribute to Irving Berlin. I'd like to play something I was sure was a hit the first time I ever heard it. Irving played it for me in his studio one morning. That same evening, I sang it on my flight and broadcast. The song is Say It Isn't So.

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His music seems to have no limitations. Take Marie, for example. Marie was written 10 years ago as a beautiful waltz ballad. Yet today, that well-known exponent of swing, Tommy Dorsey, is thrilling the jitterbugs with his new swing arrangement of it. As my officer picked up the rhythm, Tommy Dorsey himself is playing it at the Columbia Playhouse in Hollywood. And after a few bars, we'll take it away from him. 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

0: That's all for now. Be back later, Irving. Take it away, New York.
1: Space country we're living in. Music in California. Applause in New York. Thank you, Tommy Dorsey, and all the boys in Hollywood.
0: You know, folks, this coming and going is getting me dizzy. Or maybe it's the sight of Ethel Merman undulating up to the microphone, if you know what I mean. Swing. Yes, sir. This little lady's just full of it. And here's one of the new Berlin tunes she sings in the 20th Century Fox picture, Alexander's Ragtime Band. And it's a great picture, folks, believe me, even if I'm not in it. Hmm. Why, what you got there, Ethel?
2: My walking stick.
0: My walking stick? Don't just hold it like that, honey. Swing it! Swing it!

0: Now we came to another Berlin mood with the sweetest singer in all the land. Hiya, Connie Boswell.
1: Hiya, Al.
0: Yes, sir, you were right, folks. That's Connie Boswell in a command performance for Irving Berlin.
1: And it's a great pleasure, Al. Ladies and gentlemen, I'm going to sing a few of the Berlin songs that I know you love as much as I do. The first is the very first ballad he ever wrote. You remember?

Remember the night? The night you said, I love you. 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Remember you vowed. You vowed by all the stars above you. Remember?

0: Well, Connie, always is a long time, but I know I'll always remember the way you sang those songs. Well, here I go getting sentimental when it's time for another trip. We've been to Chicago. We've been to Hollywood. Our next stop, Park Avenue, the starlight roof of the Waldorf Hotel. And we'll pick up Guy Lombardo and his Royal Canadian playing the hit tune from the Vernon production, A Thousand Cheer. Take it over, Guy Lombardo.
1: Thank you, Al Jolson, and greetings, Irving Berlin. This is Guy Lombardo on the starlight roof of the Waldorf playing Easter Parade. And Irving, here is one song that's as impressive today as the day we first played it. I hope you like the way Carmen sings the vocal chorus.

bonnet with all the frills upon it. You'll be the grandest lady in the Easter parade. I'll be all in smoke, and when they look you over, I'll be the proudest fellow in the Easter parade.

I could write a sonnet about your Easter bonnet and all the girls I'm taking.

0: Thank you, Guy and Colonel Lombardo.
1: Now, of course, no gathering of Irving Berlin's friends would be complete without the man who did for American music what Whitfield did for the American girl. He's right here in the studio, just came in from his Chesterfield broadcast with a little word of greeting. I mean the king of jazz, Paul Whiteman himself.
2: Thank you, Al. Good evening, ladies and gentlemen. There's been a lot of reminiscing around here tonight, but the most amazing story hasn't yet been told. It's the story of how Irving came to write this spectacular song hit in the great Ziegfeld Follies of 1990. It happened something like this. While the show was in preparation, Flo Ziegfeld called for him and said, "Irving, I've got five beautiful costumes designed for a girl number, and five of my most beautiful showgirls to wear. But I need a musical idea to tie the whole thing together." Irving took one look at the girls and could almost hear a strain of music. Mendelssohn strained them. Why not? Each of the girls would represent some classical melody. One would be the spring song, one farmer eye, that's it, farmer. Another, tales of hawks, youth, Hubert's serenade. And the last, quick crisis, caprice, and waltz. But now Berlin was faced with another problem. How to introduce the cat? A piece of music, something simple, something beautiful. And a thin melodic strain was already going through his mind. First, vague, shadowy, indefinite, gradually assuming form and color, and finally blossoming into one of the loveliest of all the Berlin tunes.

Don Steele, who introduced the song in the Follies of 1990.

You are listening to a host of Irving Berlin's friends pay tribute to him from Chicago, Hollywood, New York. In a few seconds, we return you to the Columbia Playhouse, where you have yet to meet Darryl Zanuck and Luella Parsons, who will introduce their own power and Ethel Merman in scenes and music from Berlin's latest 20th century Fox picture, Alexander's Ragtime Band. 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

0: This is Al Jolson back at the Columbia Playhouse. And, folks, I want you to meet two more friends of Irving Berlin.
1: One is a chief executive at one of our largest motion picture studios, just arrived in New York on his way back from Europe. The other is our famous reporter and columnist, First Lady of Hollywood, who has traveled 3,000 miles to get his first interview. Luella Parsons interviews Val Zanuck on the air.
2: Hello, Bill. It's mighty good to see you back. We missed you in Hollywood. How was the grand tour?
3: Grand, Luella.
2: Yes, but our better team of horses couldn't keep you in Europe while we're getting Alexander's ragtime band all through New York start. This must certainly be a thrilling occasion for you.
3: I am very happy, of course, but it isn't only for myself. Right now, I think I'm happiest for that little man sitting over there, Irving Berlin, seeing him surrounded by all these great stars, these friends who've been singing his songs for 20 years. That's a real thrill.
2: And I don't mind saying it's a miracle how you got so many of Irving's songs into one picture. You've done a great job, Darrell.
3: Now, please, Luella, don't give me the credit.
2: Irving's songs into one picture.

0: We decided to make the picture then, and we've been working on it constantly until it was finished about a month ago.
1: Tell me, Gerald, will you be in New York long?
0: I'm afraid not, Luella. After the picture opens at the Roxy on Friday, I'm heading straight for the coast.
1: Oh, I know. Back to the old mail. Me too. And I say more power to you. If you'll give us more performances, like Jerome Powers, Alice Faith, Ethel Merman, and of course, Donna Meachie. And by the way, say, Gerald, you are with Don in Europe. How is he?
0: I just received a cable from him today. He's on his feet for the first time and flying to Paris tomorrow, which, of course, is grand news to all of us at the studio.
1: And that is such good news, Gerald, that I think it's the place to start our premiere. We're all sorry that Alice Faye couldn't come to New York and be with us, but Ethel Merman has graciously consented to read Alice's lines tonight. Here she comes now with Jerome Power. And I see Al Goodman has his baton raised. All right, myself, raise the curtain on the radio preview of Alexander's Ragtime Band.
2: Alexander's Ragtime Band is more than just the story of a song or a boy and a girl. It's the story of an era, from swing to swing in two generations. A tuneful cavalcade. The musical heart of America beating time for a vivid, human, poignant love story. San Francisco before the war. The Barbary Coast, the roughest, toughest corner in the world. A nest of saloons and gambling dives along the waterfront. And Dirty Eddie's is one of the worst. Loud, raucous, smoky, filled with riffraff from the seven seas, and apparently no place for musicians, for as our curtain rises, the door opens violently, and three of them come flying through, instruments and all.
3: You sawed off little run, trying to jump your broken down horn pushers on me. Go on, get.
4: You can't treat us like this.
5: I got the place.
3: Beat it, I said.
1: What is this, a coming out party?
4: We'll get a lawyer.
1: We'll sue you.
3: Go on.
1: Hey, you must be kind of hard to please tonight, Eddie.
3: Yeah. Any more of them waiting?
6: Well, just them three fellas over there.
3: Well, did Jim Dolan turn them over?
6: No, I told him to come. One of his uncles, a cop, he's a friend of mine.
3: What's the idea? You're paid to draw beer.
6: I know, boss, but listen.
3: What's that one doing in the soup and fish? Where'd they ever work before?
6: Well, they've been playing concerts, folks.
3: Concerts?
6: I know, Eddie, but these boys play great. They never had a chance. Honest, you ought to hear them. Hey, fellas.
7: Right here. Here we are,
6: Bill. Well, I guess that's up to the boss. It's a steady, fellas.
3: What do you guys do?
7: Well, Charlie here plays the piano, and Davy handles the drums. I play the violin.
3: Oh, you're the leader, huh?
7: Yeah, that's the way we were going to work it.
3: You beginners?
8: Sure, we've got to begin sometime.
9: Oh, yeah, we're pretty good, though. We've been rehearsing for weeks. We need
3: to do it. You don't look so hot to me, but all right, there's the piano. I'll give you one try. One piece, no more.
10: Say thanks, boy.
9: Oh, much obliged, Bill.
8: Oh, boy.
9: Boy, we're in.
8: Wait a minute.
9: Huh? The music.
8: What?
9: The music.
7: Gone. Oh, I had it. Well, I must have left it on the street. Oh, but you couldn't do that. Well, what do you say, boy? What do we say, boy? Hey, look, fellas. Here's some music. Somebody left it on the bar. It's brand new. Just up in the yard. That's it, Bill. What's the line? Look, bad to me. Hey, are you guys gonna play or ain't you? Yes, sir, we'll play. All right, fellas. Go ahead, Charlie. Open the piano. Hey, start throwing bottles on these on the stairs. You better be doing it. Come on, let's go. One, two.
10: I don't get it.
7: Hey, what kind of time is this? Four quarter. Every bar, a quarter rest.
10: It's crazy.
7: Here comes trouble, Roger. Oh, wait. I've got it, Charlie. Just loosen up. That's the idea. That's it. Come on now. Hit it.

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0: You and that monkey suit. 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
1: Now, take it easy, miss. We all need the job, and we're doing all right together.
0: Don't hook me up with this outfit. I came here to get a job for myself, not for this bunch. With my music and my singing to put you over. You don't know how to play. You're rotten.
1: Now, please.
2: And I suppose just because you can stand up here and shout that you know everything about music.
0: Maybe I don't know the type they play where you come from, but I know what they like down here, and that's more than you'll ever know. And if you think I'm going to work with you...
1: Now, take it easy. I gave you the idea I'd have you in my band.
0: Your band. Give me my music, Mr. Fancy Pan.
1: Always a pleasure to meet a lady.
0: Why, you... For 2 cents, I'd clap your ears down.
3: That's great. Did you, Christ? They like you. Here for Mr. Alexander's Ragtime Band. I'm the hop.
1: My name's not Alexander.
3: It is to me. You kids are dynamite. I tell you, you're in.
0: Who's in?
3: The four of you.
0: Not me. Don't count me in.
3: It's the four of you or nothing.
0: I wouldn't take this job if it was a list.
1: Shut up.
0: Huh?
1: Sing.
0: Come on and hear. Come on and hear. Alexander's Ragtime Band. Come on and hear. Come on and hear.
4: Alexander's Ragtime Band with Stella Kirby, the hottest music on the coast. Well, from the very first, they were marked for success. But still, Alex and Stella kept their fight going. Alex, sensitive, artistic, ambitious, trying to make her over, to mold her, criticizing her clothes, her hair, and the way she talked. And Stella, bitter, stubborn, resentful, only their common need of a job holding them together. And whenever they reached the breaking point, there was always Charlie to patch things up between them.
5: Get up, get up, get up, get up, get up, get up, get up, get up, get up, get up, get up, get up, get up, get up, get up, get up, get up, get up, get up, get up, get up, get up, get up, get up, get up, get up, get up, get up, get up, get up, get up, get up, get up, get up, get up, get up, get up, get up, get up, get up, get up, get up, get up, get up, get up, get up, get up, get up, get up, get up, get up, get up, get up, get up, get up, get up, get up, get up, get up, get up, get up, get up, get up, get up, get up, get up, get up, get up, get up, get up, get up, get up, get up, get up, get up, get up, get up, get up, get up, get up, get up, get up, get up, get up, get up, get up, get up, get up, get up, get up, get up, get up, get up, get up, get up, get up, get up, get up, get up, get up, get up, get up, get up, get up, get up, get up, get up, get up, get up, get up, get up, get up, get up, get up, get up, get up, get up, get up, get up, get up, get up, get up, get up, get up, get 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
1: Great stuff, Alex. Thank you. Come on now, clear the stage. We've got to strike the set.
3: Yes, what is it?
4: There's a Miss Kirby at the stage door to see you.
3: Who?
4: Miss Stella Kirby. She says it's important.
3: Stella?
4: No, I'm sorry. I can't see her. Tell her I'm busy.
3: Yes, sir.
5: Sergeant Alexander?
4: Yes.
5: Change an order, Sergeant. Assemble your entire company on the stage immediately.
4: Yes. Corporal, everybody on stage.
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8: Suppose Black Hayes ain't in his
2: ass. You think he ain't. You're in the army now. Come on stage.
6: Everybody on stage.
9: Get out of here.
2: Come on, boys. Break up that crap game. On stage.
6: Everybody on stage.
2: Come on, you Florida girl. Too sweet. Get out of here, you nasty man.
5: You got 15 minutes, sir.
2: I said too sweet, sisters. A man's orders.
6: On stage. On stage, everybody.
10: Hey, what's up?
6: What's the trouble, Sergeant?
4: Quiet. Then... we've made a change in the show. We've got the first and second scenes of the last act, and we'll go straight into the finale. There's a change in the business, too. Instead of going down the side aisles and coming back to center, boarding the transport on the stage as you rehearsed it, you'll march down the center aisle in a column of twos. Keep right on marching, right out of the theater, to the trucks that will be waiting there to transport us to the dock.
11: I knew it. We're going overseas.
12: I can't go.
11: Why, you just got
12: here. Didn't even get a chance to say goodbye.
11: My wife's outside.
12: I've got to see my mother.
4: Quiet.
13: You know. Sailing tonight.
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6: Places for the finale!
14: My boy is up there. All those uniforms and everything make you feel like...
6: Over!
15: Look, they're coming off the stage. They're marching up the aisles.
14: Great showmanship, all right.
15: No, they're heading for the doors. They're marching right through.
14: It's real, folks.

picture. Alexander's Ragtime Band. Attaboy, Tyrone. Come on, all you folks out there in the audience. You can all see that picture when it opens its side at the Roxy. Right now, everybody sing. Alexander.

0: tonight. Just wait till you hear all of Irving's music in his latest 20th century pop, Victor Alexander's Ragtime Band. It's opening in New York at the Roxy Friday, and in Chicago, Boston, Los Angeles, Philadelphia, Dallas, San Francisco, and Atlantic City next week. Now, good night. And I want to thank everyone who has helped to make this evening so pleasant. And may Irving Berlin be with us for a long time to come to bring more joy with his beautiful music.
1: Ladies and gentlemen, this tribute to Irving Berlin has been brought to you from New York, Chicago, and Hollywood. Again, our gratitude to the Household Finance Corporation for permitting us to run over into their time. 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This is Ted Hughes speaking. 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
3: 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Laurence Olivier as David Graham in Journey to Fear.

0: Tell us.
1: I won't. 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
0: Listen to me, stupid one. We're not the local police of Gallipoli. We're the Turkish secret police. You've been caught with a knife and two guns in the company of a known murderer. Look around at us. There isn't a chance. You will have to tell us. You were hired to kill somebody. Who was it? Tell us.
1: I'll tell.
0: Quickly, then. Who was it you were going to kill?
1: The Englishman, David Graham.

0: I am David Graham. Shortly after the war started in 1939, my company sent me to Gallipoli on a business trip. I worked hard in Gallipoli for 3 months, but it was very dull there. It was so dull that I took to imagining things. I thought for a while that a man was following me, because for 3 days, wherever I went, I caught sight of that same little man with an evil ferret's face. But of course, this must have been all in my mind, because after a while, I didn't see that man anymore. Finally, my work was done, and I was going home. I went to Istanbul, where I had to wait one night for a train. I dined with Mr. Kopaykin, our Istanbul representative, and after dinner, invited into my hotel room for a drink.
1: I'm glad you asked me. I can use the drink, Graham.
0: Fine.
1: And then, of course, knowing that you're in your room, I'll be sure you're safe.
0: You're rather an old woman about my safety, Kopaykin.
1: Well, you're a valuable man, Graham.
0: Oh, but here we are.
2: Graham, wait. Do you hear a noise inside?
0: Of course not.
2: Be careful. I think someone is in your room.
0: What's got into you? Here, let's go in.
2: No, Graham, no. Listen to me. You'll have to open the door, but keep well over to the side. Don't frame yourself in the doorway.
0: Kopaykin, old man, you've got a bad case of nerves. Here. On the light. Get to the window. Catch him.
2: Stop.
1: There's no use, Graham. He's gone.
0: Got a little rat.
1: Oh, the door. Wait a moment. There's almost people here.
0: Rather lucky for me you did hear that noise in here, Kopaykin.
1: Are you all right, Graham?
0: Oh, yes. Stop me in the hand. Nothing very much.
1: Now, come, let me bandage it. Come.
0: Thanks.
1: Here, this handkerchief will do. Oh, that's not too nasty.
0: I should thank you, Kopaykin. You probably saved my life.
1: Well, I said you're a very valuable man, Graham. Does it hurt? Huh?
0: No.
1: Oh, there. No, I think it's all right.
0: That feels fine. I don't think he got away with anything.
1: Oh, I'm sure he didn't.
0: Bags are still locked. There was nothing much. Hey, wait a minute, Kopaykin. Why are you sure he didn't get anything?
1: Never mind.
0: You've been hinting mysterious things all evening. Kopaykin, did you really hear a sound in here, or did you just know somebody was waiting?
1: Never mind.
0: All right, maybe I'm imagining things now. At any rate, I'd better telephone the management.
1: No.
0: Why not?
1: I'm afraid they reported to the Istanbul police.
0: What are you talking about? That's just what I want them to do. I want that dirty little thief caught.
1: The city police must know nothing of this.
0: Why not?
1: This is a case for the secret police.
0: Secret police?
1: Exactly. Come here. Come. Look out the window. See? The man climbed up a steel framework from the terrace. He could go to any other room on this floor by the same method. Why did he pick yours?
0: I suppose he had to pick somebody.
1: The lock on your window was forced. It's hot tonight. Almost all the other windows are open. Why would a mere burglar select a window that was locked?
0: Don't ask me why a burglar does anything.
1: It wasn't a burglar. That's why I'm going to call the secret police. Get me Smalley, 532. Hello? Colonel Hartley, please. Hello, Colonel Hartley. Kopaykin. Yes, just as we feared. Someone shot Graham. No, he's not seriously hurt. No. Room 261, Grand Hotel Terrace. Yes, I'll stay with him until you get here, yes.
0: Kopaykin, will you tell me what all this melodrama means?
1: It's time you were told. The man that you call a burglar came here for no other purpose than to kill you. Graham, there is a plot against your life.
3: Mr. Graham, stop pacing. Sit down and listen to me.
0: All right, Colonel Harkey. I have listened to you, and I've listened to Kopaykin before you came. And all I know is that you think this burglar came here to kill me.
3: You ought to think so by now, Mr. Graham. You're in the employ of Messrs. Cator and Bliss Limited, the English armament manufacturers.
0: Yes, I'm a naval ordnance engineer.
3: I know it. And I also know that certain of our naval vessels are to be rearmed with new guns and torpedo tubes. And that is why you're in Turkey.
0: That's correct.
3: All right. Now, let us suppose that you'd been killed tonight. What would be the effect on this business that you're engaged in?
0: The whole project would be delayed.
3: How long?
0: Oh, I see what you're driving at. I'm an engineer. I'm afraid I've never thought about things like this. But I get it now. Yeah.
4: I was told to put nothing on paper. It's all in my head.
3: And if you were killed?
4: Yeah, I see. Spring would come and the ships of the Turkish Navy would still be lying in the dockyards of Izmir and Gallipoli waiting for their new guns and torpedo tubes. Yeah, I see.
3: I thought you would. And wouldn't the enemies of Great Britain and Turkey be pleased with a delay in our naval program?
4: You mean a German agent is trying to kill me?
3: Yeah. The whole network of German agents in the Near East is concentrating very, very hard on just that problem, Mr. Graham.
4: I scarcely believe that.
3: It is true, Mr. Graham. The head of the German spy system in this region is Stefan Müller. For some time, Müller has been trying hard to have you killed. Do you realize we foiled one attempt on your life in Gallipoli?
4: What?
3: Yes. But that's all past now. Now we've got to foil this new attempt.
4: Yeah. How?
3: Müller has hired a man named Banner. Peter Banner. Say that name, Graham.
4: Peter Banner.
3: Don't forget it. Peter Banner is a professional killer. He's been hired to kill you.
4: Is that who was in this room tonight?
3: Must have been. Did you see him?
4: No.
3: It's too bad.
4: Colonel Harkey.
3: Yes?
4: Look, I'm no hero. I'd like the police to protect me, because even if I could recognize Banner, I wouldn't know how to cope with him. I'll need protection only overnight. I'm leaving on the 11 o'clock train tomorrow.
3: No, you're not.
4: My dear sir, I said I'm leaving on the 11 o'clock train tomorrow.
3: No, Mr. Graham, you are leaving on a small cargo ship going to Genoa.
4: Colonel Harkey, no. A train is faster, and I want to leave this country as fast as possible.
3: If you boarded the train, you would be dead before you reached Belgrade.
4: How about a plane?
3: You'd be shot down as soon as you cross the border. Mr. Graham, if you do not agree to travel on the cargo ship, I shall protect my country and yours by arresting you, issuing an order for your deportation, and putting you on board that ship anyhow. I hope I make myself clear.
4: Quite clear.
3: Fine. You see, Mr. Graham, I'll be able to check the list of passengers very carefully. You will probably be very safe on that ship.
4: All right, I agree. But now let me tell you something. I'm in danger. I've been shot at. A large number of complete strangers are apparently anxious to kill me. I refuse to be passive, Colonel Harkey. I refuse to stand like a tall and stoop-shouldered target for a gang of cutthroats. You're making the arrangements, I accept that. But I insist on one thing. You've got to give me a gun.

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Bullets, knives in my back. I hadn't slept. Hadn't turned the light out all night. And now as I stepped from the gangplank to the deck of that miserable little ship, I felt alone and alert. I was a traveler, embarking on a journey into fear.

0: Hello, monsieur.
1: What? Oh, startled me.
0: I didn't mean to frighten you, but we are to travel together. I feel we should know each other. My name is Josette. Maybe you have seen me dancing at the Turquoise.
1: No, sorry.
0: Your name is David Graham, is it not?
1: How do you know that?
0: Don't you suppose a girl has ways of finding these things out, Monsieur Graham?
1: Perhaps, but I'd like to know how.
0: Does it matter?
1: To me, a great deal.
0: Can't you accept me as I am, without explanation?
1: At the moment, I'm afraid I can't accept anyone without explanation.
0: You sound mysterious, my friend.
1: I'm not your friend.
0: I hope you will be.
1: How did you find out my name? Did someone tell you?
0: You seem alarmed, Monsieur Graham.
1: Well, who told you my name? Who was it? Is he a passenger?
0: Monsieur Graham, please. I read the passenger list. You are English, and the only English name on the passenger list is Graham.
1: Good heavens, is that all?
0: But of course.
1: Well, why pick on me? Why not one of the other passengers?
0: Because Englishmen have more money, Monsieur Graham.
1: Oh, you've come to the wrong Englishman.
0: I don't think so.
1: Oh, all right, so I'm a millionaire. What are you going to do with all my millions once you've wheedled them out of me?
0: Maybe if you spend a little bit on two drinks, Monsieur Graham, we can discuss that.
1: All right, you're on. Give me 5 minutes to find my stateroom and wash up, and I'll meet you in the ship's bar.
0: All right. But don't forget your wallet, Monsieur Graham.

0: the first time I'd laughed since Banner had shot at me in the hotel room. Chaussette had the hard little body and the wise young face of the professional dancer. And I've always had the normal emotions of the average man. I hurried to my stateroom, washed up, was about to leave for the ship's bar when I noticed an envelope fastened to my pillow slip. Mr. Graham, I have checked the passenger list. So far as I can tell, all the passengers are innocent. But we should not underestimate Stefan Müller. Make friends with no one, particularly those who seem anxious for your friendship. Signed, Colonel Harkin. Steward. Oh, Steward.
1: Yes, sir?
0: Please have all my meals sent to the stateroom.
1: All of them, sir?
0: Yeah, all of them. I will not be leaving here, not for the entire voyage.
1: Very good, sir.
0: And Steward.
1: Yes, sir?
0: When you bring my meals, knock three times, then once.
1: What is that, sir?
0: Knock three times, then once, like this.
1: Yes, sir.

0: It was not the signal I'd arranged with the steward. I sat on the edge of my bunk, my hands gripping the spread, and my eyes staring at the door. Was it Peter Banner? Was it Josette? I took a quiet step toward my suitcase where my gun was. But then I heard a key inserted in the lock. Heard it slowly turning.
1: How do you do?
0: Who are you?
1: My name is Cuvetli.
0: What are you doing in my stateroom?
1: Please, this is my stateroom.
0: It is mine.
1: Oh, please, it is a double stateroom. It is yours and mine.
0: Oh, there's some mistake here. Colonel Hawk, a friend of mine gave me to understand that I'd be here alone.
1: I'm sorry, I have some influence. An official of the shipping lines arranged for me to occupy this stateroom.
0: You'll have to find another one.
1: Oh, please. I understand there is no other one, Mr. Graham.
0: I suppose your influential friend gave you my name, too.
1: Naturally.
0: Well, it will excuse me, Mr. Cuvetli.
1: Oh, I do not want to drive you away.
0: You're not. I'm going to the dining saloon for dinner.

0: Mr. Graham, wouldn't you like to sit at table with some of the other passengers?
1: No, thank you. Wait, I prefer to be alone.
0: Oh, very good, sir.
2: How do you do, Monsieur Graham?
1: Usual, sir.
2: You did not come to the bar as you promised, monsieur.
1: No, I was delayed.
2: And forgive you. May I sit here?
1: I'm sorry. As a matter of fact, I was just telling the waiter to bring my meal to that table over there. That man sitting alone, he's a friend of mine.
2: What's his name?
1: Don't tell me you didn't see his name on the passenger list, Josette. If you'll pardon me, How do you do, sir?
3: How do you do?
1: My name is Graham. May I sit here?
3: You may, Mr. Graham, but perhaps you will not want to.
1: Oh, why not?
3: My name is Haller, Dr. Fritz Haller. I am a German, a good German. And perhaps you, a good Englishman, would not wish to sit with me.
1: Oh, not at all, if you don't mind.
3: Fine, Mr. Graham. Perhaps I am not as patriotic as I should be. I do not feel it because our countries are at war. We should insult each other.
1: I agree with you.
3: Have you been long in the Near East, Mr. Graham?
1: 3 months. And you?
3: 3 years. I'm an archaeologist. Are you interested in archaeology, Mr. Graham?
1: I don't know much about it.
3: I was investigating the early pre-Islamic cultures. I found that some of the tribes that moved westward 4,000 years ago preserved Sumerian culture almost intact until long after the fall of Babylon.
1: Oh, please. May I sit here?
3: How do you do, sir? Sit down, of course. My name is Haller. This is Mr. Graham.
4: My name is Cuvetli. Mr. Graham and I have met. We are sharing a stateroom. Not so, Mr. Graham?
1: It would seem so.
3: Mr. Graham and I were talking about archaeology.
4: Oh, I know nothing about archaeology. I am only a tobacco salesman.
3: Really? What company?
4: Pazar and Company. But I should be most interested to hear about archaeology.
3: I was telling Mr. Graham about some of the tribes who lived on the plains of Iran. The form of the perpetuation of the Adonis myth alone was instructive to me. The weeping for Thomas was always a focal point of the prehistoric religion.
1: Haller talked throughout the meal. It was a monumental bore, but I was grateful to him for talking, for I could not have said one coherent thing myself. Cuvetli kept staring at me with a smile that my own numb, frightened face could not answer. And when finally the meal was finished, I could gracefully leave.
3: He is personified by 3 different races. The Sumerians called the gods.
1: Pardon me, gentlemen.
4: You are leaving, Mr. Graham?
1: Yeah.
4: Please, we should go to our stateroom together.
1: Oh, I'm sorry, but as a matter of fact, Dr. Haller promised that after dinner he'd tell me something interesting about the connection between my business and archaeology. Didn't you, Dr. Haller?
3: What? Yes, of course.
1: If you're quite ready, then we could take a turn about the deck.
3: Why, of course.
1: You will excuse us, Mr. Cuvetli. Oh,
4: certainly. I will see you later, Mr. Graham.
3: Mr. Graham, you lied to Mr. Cuvetli. You made me lie to him. I really don't understand.
1: I'm terribly sorry, Dr. Haller, but I simply do not like the man. I wanted to be rid of him.
3: He is peculiar. For one thing, he is capable of a lie himself.
1: What do you mean?
3: He said he was a tobacco salesman for Pizarro and Company. There is no such firm. Now, Mr. Graham, about the Sumerian epic.
1: Dr. Haller and I took 2 turns around the deck, and then he retired. I could not bring myself to go to my stateroom, where Cuvetli, or was his name, Banner, awaited me. I went to the lounge, but Josette was there. Before she saw me, I backed away and returned to the deck. I walked around and around for hours. The wind rose and the water lapped against the side of the little vessel. And still I did not dare return to my stateroom. If I went there and grew tired, so that my eyes closed against my will, I might never open them. I paced the deck until nearly dawn. Twice I thought I heard someone behind me, but when I turned, there was no one there. Finally, I went wearily down the companionway and across the corridor to my stateroom door. As I fumbled for my key...
4: Please.
1: Oh, Cuvetli.
4: Let me use my key, Mr. Graham. We both walk all night, eh?

0: I didn't sleep. I lay for hours listening to the snores of Mr. Cuvetli. The ship docked at Athens, and still I lay there while Cuvetli rose and dressed.
1: I am going to visit Athens today. Please, you will come with me, Mr. Graham?
0: No, thank you.
1: Very well. Goodbye, then.
0: Then I slept. It was late in the day when I awoke. As I was dressing, Cuvetli returned from his trip to Athens.
1: Well, Mr. Graham, you should have come with me. Athens is most educational.
0: That's so?
1: Yes. Have you met the new passenger?
0: No. No, I remained here in the stateroom all day.
1: So? The new passenger came aboard sometime during the afternoon. His name is Mivrodopoulos.
0: Huh?
1: And yet, it is strange.
0: What is?
1: Please, you must not think me fanciful, Mr. Graham. But I have the feeling I have met Mr. Mivrodopoulos before, and that then he did not call himself Mivrodopoulos.
0: What did he call himself?
1: Banna. Peter Banna.

0: In a moment, we will return with the second act of Journey into Fear, sponsored by the United States Steel Corporation. And here speaking for United States Steel is George Hicks.
1: Last Thursday, June 6th, was the second anniversary of D-Day, that never-to-be-forgotten June day in 1944, when the United States and Great Britain smashed ashore to speed the final defeat of Germany with the most powerful seaborne invasion ever attempted. I had the high honor of being an eyewitness to that gigantic, history-making operation and of describing it over the transatlantic radio to American listeners. Tonight, I have the equally high honor of being able to tell you about one man among the tens of thousands who took part in that D-Day operation, one man who is a symbol of the way our armed forces fought to safeguard our American way of living. This one man is Lester H. Bauman. He's 25 years old. He won the Purple Heart when he was wounded on D-Day off the Omaha beachhead there in Normandy. But after 8 weeks in the hospital, he returned to the United States and went on to fight the Japs. Now he's back at work at the Cuyahoga Works of the American Steel and Wire Company, where he'd been employed before the war. Today, he's a foreman and happy in his job. A good example of the United States Steel Corporation's intensive program to provide worthwhile jobs to returning servicemen. Even while Lester Bauman was fighting, United States Steel was planning ways in which men like Lester, and especially those veterans who are physically handicapped, would again take their places on peacetime production lines. In United States Steel's family of 250,000 workers, some 45,000, one out of every five, are returned servicemen. Those 45,000 jobs are U.S. Steel's way of keeping faith with the men who made our victory possible.
0: We pause briefly for station identification. You are listening to The Hour of Mystery, sponsored by the industrial family that serves the nation, United States Steel. The curtain rises on the second act of Eric Ambler's story, Journey into Fear, starring Laurence Olivier as David Graham.

0: Did you ever perform a whole series of complex and purposeful movements without realizing what you were doing? I did. After Cavetti told me that Peter Banner, the man who had been hired to kill me, was with me on the ship, I pulled on my trousers, put on my socks and shoes, knotted the laces securely, put on my shirt, buttoned it, tied my tie, and put on my jacket. I know I must have done these things because suddenly I realized I was fully dressed. Cavetti was still talking to me. But I left the stateroom and went directly to the office of the purser.
1: What do you do? Monsieur Graham, is it?
0: Yes, I want to see the captain at once.
1: For what reason, monsieur?
0: It's absolutely necessary that I be put ashore immediately.
1: Impossible, Monsieur Graham. The pilot boat has gone.
0: I know that, but the circumstances are exceptional, and I'm ready to pay for the loss of time and the inconvenience caused.
1: But why? Are you ill?
0: No, but I assure you my reasons are excellent.
1: Perhaps, monsieur. But we do not alter our schedule on the basis of mere assurances.
0: Very well. Since you insist on details, I'll tell you. There's a man on this ship who is here for the express purpose of killing me.
1: Indeed, monsieur. And his name?
0: Peter Banner.
1: There is no one of that name on this ship, monsieur.
0: He's traveling as Mivrodopoulos.
1: Can you prove Mivrodopoulos is really Banner?
0: If you radio Colonel Haki of the Turkish secret police at Istanbul, he will confirm what I say.
1: And you think he would recognize the man at that distance, monsieur?
0: This is no joking matter. I know what I'm talking about.
1: Monsieur, how do you know? Do you know either Mivrodopoulos or Banner personally?
0: No.
1: Well, then, monsieur, you can't...
0: That's why I hesitated. Mr. Cavetti told me that Mivrodopoulos is Banner. But then Cavetti may himself be Banner. In either case, I must be put ashore immediately.
1: Monsieur Graham... Do you realize how much you begin to sound like a man who has a bad dream?
0: I tell you, my life is in danger.
1: Or perhaps you have not had a bad dream, huh? Perhaps you have invented this story simply because, for some private reason, you wish to be put ashore. If that is true, I'm sorry. It is a ridiculous story. And now, if you'll excuse me, I have work to do.
0: I demand...
1: No, monsieur. I demand that you close the door as you leave.

0: Bartender.
1: Yes, Mr. Graham.
0: Another whiskey and soda.
1: Yes, sir.
2: Well, Monsieur Graham, you even drink alone.
0: Oh, hello, Josette. You care to join me?
2: I'm not sure. You've been very rude to me, you know.
0: I'm really sorry. Won't you have a drink?
2: Yes, thank you. Vermouth cassis.
1: Vermouth cassis for the lady.
0: Here, will you bring it to the little table over there in the corner?
1: Yes, sir.
0: Come, Josette.
2: So, we're going where they set up at.
0: Oh, be more comfortable.
2: Voila. And now you tell me why you are so nervous.
0: Nervous?
2: Yes, Monsieur Graham. I have seen people who are afraid before. They have a special look about them. Their faces look very small and gray around the mouth. And they cannot keep their hands still.
0: Do I look like that?
2: Yes. And I wonder why.
0: Josette, have you noticed the bandage on my hand?
2: Of course.
0: I have a bullet wound there.
2: You're joking.
0: No. There are a number of people who, for business reasons, wish me dead. One of them is on this ship.
2: Who is he?
0: His name is Peter Banner.
2: Then he must be traveling under another name.
0: Yes. Banner is one of those two.
2: Monsieur Graham, you're not joking.
0: No.
2: And why do you trust me with this information?
0: Trust is not exactly the word, Josette. If you are not in league with Banner and all the rest, it can do me no harm having you know. If you are in league with him...
2: I am not.
0: If you are in league with him, you can tell them this from me. I'm through with waiting. Let them watch out for themselves. The ocean is as deep and cold for them as it is for me. Their flesh is as yielding to the caress of a bullet as mine. Tell Mivrodopoulos that. Tell Cuvetli that. The waiter brought our drinks, and we talked politely after that. And even flirted a bit. But my mind was elsewhere. I was full of resentment and anger against the men who were waiting to strike me down in the dark. When we had finished our drinks, I excused myself and strode directly to my stateroom. Went in and opened the suitcase. Why the devil? Where the devil is it? The gun Colonel Hockey had given me was gone.
3: Went to Athens this afternoon, Mr. Graham?
0: No, Dr. Allen.
3: I did. Your friend, Mr. Cuvetli, persuaded me.
0: Is that so?
3: Yes. He had never seen Athens. We hired a car. The chauffeur did the guiding. And since Mr. Cuvetli speaks fluent Greek, the whole thing went off quite satisfactorily.
0: You say he speaks Greek? Yet he's never been to Athens?
3: Yes. You'd think he would have been, wouldn't you? However, we
4: have... Excuse me. May I share this table? My name is Mivrodopoulos.
3: Oh, of course. I'm Dr. Haller, and this is Monsieur Graham.
4: Monsieur Graham.
0: How do you do?
4: I've traveled a long way today, from Salonika.
0: That's strange.
4: Oh? What is strange about it, Mr. Graham?
0: Seemed to me, Mr. Mivrodopoulos, that it's easier to travel from Salonika to Genoa by train.
4: Some people don't like trains, Mr. Graham.
0: And then some people have special missions on ships.
4: Perhaps. Dr. Haller... You are a chairman?
3: I am, but I hope, Mr. Mivrodopoulos, that we will not get into a political argument.
4: Not at all. I like Germany. Germany and Italy.
0: And what do you think about England?
4: I agree with Dr. Haller. I do not like to get into a political argument.
3: You have business in Genoa, Mr. Mivrodopoulos?
4: Yes.
0: I understand the thing to see in Genoa is the cemetery.
4: Is that so? Why?
0: It's a very large cemetery, very well arranged. And planted with very fine cypresses.
4: Perhaps I shall go there, then.
0: Perhaps you shall, Mr. Mivrodopoulos. Perhaps you shall.
4: Excuse me, Mr. Graham. I've been noticing the bandage on your hand. You had an accident?
0: This is a bullet wound, Mr. Mivrodopoulos. Some dirty little thief took a shot at me in Istanbul. It was either a bad shot or frightened. He missed.
4: A dirty little thief, eh? Hmm. Must look after yourself carefully, Mr. Graham.
0: I'm perfectly well able to do that, Mr. Mivrodopoulos.
4: Is that so? And you're ready to shoot back next time. You carry a pistol? You hesitate, my dear sir. Perhaps you do not carry a pistol. You should. A man in your position must be very, very careful, Mr. Graham.

0: Cosette.
1: Oh, Monsieur Graham.
0: I must talk to you.
1: I am flattered.
0: Perhaps you won't be. Remember what I told you this afternoon?
1: I have been thinking of nothing else. I'm afraid for you, my friend.
0: I said I didn't trust you.
1: I know. I'm sorry.
0: Well, I find I have to trust you now.
1: What do you want me to do?
0: Mavridopoulos and Kvetli are both in the lounge. I want you to see to it that they stay there.
1: For how long?
0: Give me an hour.
1: What are you going to do?
0: Josette, I can't trust you that far.
1: I understand.
0: You'll hold them in the lounge anyway.
1: Of course I will.
0: Thank you, Josette. You're very good to me.
1: I do not find you unattractive, Mr. Graham.
0: Josette?
1: Yes?
0: Nothing. If this were only an ordinary voyage, I'd...
1: Why don't you kiss me anyway, Mr. Graham?
0: You know everything, don't you? Josette?
1: It makes you feel better, yes?
0: Helps.
1: I'm glad. Now I go to the lounge and I keep those two men busy.
0: Are you sure you can do it?
1: Monsieur Graham, you just kissed me and you can ask that.
0: I did feel better. I trusted Josette, not because I had any reason to, but because I had to trust somebody. There was a little smile on her face as she turned from me. She walked towards the lounge with the assured bearing of one about to perform a task at which she's expert. Then I myself went to the opposite direction, quietly, unobtrusively, down the companionway and along the corridor to the stateroom occupied by Mavridopoulos. I knocked on the door. There was no answer. I turned the knob. The door was locked. From my pocket, I took a small metal bar and pushed it into the crack between the door and the frame. Threw my weight against it. I touched nothing at first. I looked at everything and found only two indications that the cabin was occupied. A battered gray raincoat hanging with a soft hat behind the door, and a composition suitcase under the berth. I searched the pockets of the raincoat. There was nothing there. I tried the suitcase. It was unlocked. I opened it. Paper-covered novels. Brightly colored silk handkerchiefs. A pair of black shoes without laces. Nothing else. Mavridopoulos was smarter than I was. He carried his gun with him. Well, there was still Cuvetli's suitcase. I left the cabin and walked the short distance down the corridor to my own. I knew Cuvetli kept his suitcase locked. I was glad of it. It meant there was a better chance that I might find a gun there. I got to my room and opened my door.
2: How do you do, Mr. Graham?
0: Why, Dr. Heller.
2: I've been waiting for you.
0: What are you doing in my room?
2: Reading. Here's a book full of the dream-heavy classical soul. I recommend it to you, Mr. Graham.
0: Dr. Heller, I don't quite understand.
2: Of course not. I believe you've been looking for a gun. And here it is. Oh, no. I'm not handing it for you. Put up your hands, Mr. Graham. Stand perfectly still.

0: In a moment, we will return with the third act of Journey into Fear, sponsored by the United States Steel Corporation. And here again, speaking for United States Steel, is George Hicks.
1: When I speak of the United States Steel Corporation, I frequently call it the industrial family that serves the nation. That's because that phrase describes pretty well the various companies which make up United States Steel. Their jobs range from mining iron ore to shipping products of finished steel to the ends of the earth. Working together, they supply thousands of American businesses with quality steel for countless products. In fact, the USS trademark has become famous all over the world as the mark of fine steel. That's why I say the United States Steel family serves the nation. To do these many jobs requires many hands, of course. The corporation is able to carry on its work only because of the skill and efforts of the 250,000 men and women of United States Steel. They are all vitally important members of the family. Naturally, the question arises as to who owns United States Steel, who employs all these Americans. The answer is many more Americans. For United States Steel is owned by almost 250,000 stockholders. People all over the country have invested their money in the ownership of the corporation. You yourself probably have an interest, either directly or because your insurance company, your hospital, or your local college may well own stock in United States Steel. The corporation which employs and serves so many Americans is itself owned by many Americans. Living up to its responsibilities to all three of these groups, the public, its employees, and its owners, is the major job of the industrial family that serves the nation, United States Steel.
0: The curtain rises on the third act of Eric Ambler's story, Journey into Fear, starring Laurence Olivier as David Graham.

0: stood still with my hands raised above my head and looked down past the barrel of the gun into the calm blue eyes of Dr. Haller. I had suspected everyone on the ship of wanting me dead except Dr. Haller. Here was a boresome German scientist, or so I'd thought. Now I had to adjust my mind to the fact that he was a dangerous spy bent on killing me. For a long time, neither of us spoke. Then...
1: I think, Mr. Graham, that you may sit down now.
0: No, I stand, thank you.
1: Very well.
0: So you are Peter Banner.
1: I thought from the way you talked to me in Rhodopolis tonight that you realized he is Banner.
0: Oh, then I wonder if your name happens to be Muller.
1: My goodness, I had no idea you were so well informed. Yes, my name is Muller. And I have business to discuss with you.
0: Business?
1: Yes. I like you, Mr. Graham. And yet I am compelled to be offensive. I must tell you that as things stand at present, you will be dead within a few minutes of your landing at Genoa tomorrow morning.
0: How do you mean, as things stand at present?
1: I mean, there is an alternative.
0: I see. A lesser evil.
1: Oh, scarcely an evil. A pleasant alternative. You see, Mr. Graham, I am lily-livered. I admit it freely. So I would like to settle this matter without bloodshed.
0: So would I.
1: You're something of a humorist, Mr. Graham. Now, the only reason we have been seeking your death is that we are interested in delaying the building of torpedo tubes for the Turkish Navy. 6 weeks' delay is all we shall need.
0: And are going to try to kidnap me for 6 weeks?
1: I should say not. There would be inquiries. There would be investigation. You might be released. No, my proposition is quite a different one.
0: Well, make it and get out of here.
1: Suppose, Mr. Graham, that the moment you get ashore at Genoa, a mild attack of typhus should develop. You would be taken immediately to a private clinic, where you would be the only patient. You would be attended by Doctors Muller and Bernard. Your illness would last 6 weeks.
0: You mean to say you'd let me go after 6 weeks?
1: Why not? After all, Mr. Graham, you would scarcely dare to tell the truth once you had agreed to this proposition.
0: Is that all you have to say?
1: No. There is one other thing. Has Cuvetli revealed himself to you?
0: Revealed himself to me?
1: I see that he has not. Let me inform you that Cuvetli was planted on this ship, was planted in this stateroom with you by Colonel Haki of the Turkish secret police.
0: You're trying to tell me that Cuvetli is a Turkish agent?
1: Yes, and a very clever one. His duty is to see that you get into France in safety. I want to warn you against telling him of the suggestion I have made to you.
0: What difference would it make?
1: I have told you, Mr. Graham, that your only chance of remaining alive is to accept my little proposition. If you tell Cuvetli, naturally, I cannot go through with my part of the bargain. If you tell Cuvetli, you will destroy the only chance that remains to you of returning to England alive.

0: Mr. Grant.
1: I've been waiting for you, Mr. Gavetli.
0: Thank you. I might have retired sooner, but the dancer, Josette, was being very entertaining.
1: Mr. Gavetli, I had a visit from Dr. Haller earlier this evening. It seems his real name is Miller.
0: I know.
1: According to him, you are a Turkish agent acting under Colonel Harkey's orders. Is that so?
0: Quite so.
1: Why didn't you let me know?
0: Because Colonel Haki has a low opinion of your ability to conceal your feelings and considered that if I wish to keep my true identity secret, I had better not tell you of it.
1: Oh, I see. Well, before we go any further, suppose you show me your credentials.
0: Here. Here is a letter from Colonel Haki.
1: Quite satisfactory.
0: Good. Now, tell me about Miller. What did he say to you?
1: He proposed that I pretend to get typhus when we reach Genoa. He and Mavridopoulos.
0: Banna.
1: Yeah. He and Banna would take me to a clinic where I'd be the only patient and they the only doctors.
0: Mr. Graham, it is very courageous of you to let me know about this.
1: Oh, frankly, I'm telling you as quickly as possible before I lose my nerve and change my mind.
0: It is courageous anyway.
1: Perhaps, but I'm already beginning to regret it. How can I keep these Nazis from killing me now?
0: It is very simple. Colonel Haki anticipated that something like this would happen, and he and I hatched a plan. Early tomorrow morning, before dawn, I can leave the ship and get to Genoa on the pilot boat.
1: Why can't I?
0: Because you have no diplomatic passport. I have. By 6 o'clock, I can be at the Turkish consulate.
1: Will that do any good?
0: If you do your part properly, yes. Now, you are to go to Müller at once and tell him that you agree to his plan.
1: What?
0: It is the best way to keep him quiet. Then, tomorrow morning, sometime after I have left, you are to prepare your baggage, leave it with a note for the steward, and go down to stateroom number 5. That cabin is empty and unlocked.
1: But won't Miller and Banner be looking for me?
0: Yes, but about that time, the ship will be docking and then we have to go ashore and wait. You stay in stateroom number 5.
1: I see what you mean. Gavetli, that's marvelous. I stay there until you, with your diplomatic passport, come aboard and get me.
0: Exactly. I will have policemen with me, with drawn guns. And there will be policemen on the dock, with drawn guns.
1: We'll go down the gangplank and Merlin Banner will stand watching us, unable to do anything.
0: That's right, Mr. Grant.

0: Yes?
1: Oh, it's you. I wanted to see Dr. Haller.
0: This is his stateroom. Come in and wait for him, Mr. Graham.
1: Oh, thank you. I will, Mr. Banner.
0: Nevodopoulos, please.
1: Oh. You're sensitive about the names under which you do your killing.
0: I don't find you very pleasant company, Mr. Graham.
1: That's so. I think you're a charming fellow.
0: You won't think so tomorrow.
1: On the contrary, I'm looking forward to tomorrow. I understand you're going to be one of my medical attendants.
0: Oh, and you've accepted Dr. Haller's plan, huh?
1: Mr. Merler's plan, yes, I've accepted it.
2: Oh, Mr. Graham, has Nevodopoulos been amusing you?
1: Not much.
0: Graham says he's going to accept your plan, Dr. Haller.
2: Is this correct, Graham?
1: Yes.
2: I'm glad.
0: I'm sorry.
2: Forgive Nevodopoulos, Mr. Graham. He has the skill of an expert craftsman, and he's happy only when he is using it.
1: That's so. He's not so skillful in Istanbul, were you, Banner?
0: Nevodopoulos, please.
1: Dr. Haller, have you any instructions for me?
2: Just meet Nevodopoulos and myself on deck tomorrow before we dock. They will tell you what to do then.
1: All right.
0: And you'll do it too, Graham.
1: All right, Banner. All right.
0: Nevodopoulos, please.
1: It was late when I got back from my talk with Merler and Banner. Yvette was already asleep, snoring, and I looked at him with great affection. This was the man who would go ashore tomorrow morning and return with policemen to rescue me. I got into bed, and I think I went to sleep with a smile on my face. In the morning, Yvette had left an alarm clock set for 7:30. He was taking no chances that I would oversleep. I dressed swiftly, whistling a bit. Then I packed my bags, left them with a note for the steward, and proceeded quietly along the deserted corridor to stateroom number 5. Lying across the floor of stateroom number 5, with his legs under the lower berth, and his head covered with blood, was the body of Mr. Cuvette. Let me in, Joseph.
3: Oh, Mr. Graham, please, just one moment.
1: Quickly, Joseph. Close the door. I'm going to have to trust you all the way now.
3: Oh, I'm glad.
1: The men who are trying to kill me are German agents.
3: What do you want me to do?
1: I want you to be the first person off this ship, Joseph. I want you to go to the Turkish consulate in Genoa.
3: Yes.
1: Ask for the consul and give him a message for me. Can you do that?
3: What's the message?
1: You must remember this. You can't write it down.
3: I'll remember.
1: Inform Colonel Harkey of the Turkish secret police in Istanbul that his agent, Cuvetli, is dead.
3: Cuvetli? No.
1: Yes.
3: No.
1: Yes, and Cuvetli is dead.
3: Cuvetli? No.
1: Yes.
3: No.
1: Yes. Tell Colonel Harkey that I'm forced to accompany German agents.

0: packed, too.
1: Have your gun?
0: Haven't even a pocket knife.
1: Then wait, wait. Here. Here's my little revolver.
0: Oh,
1: there are only 3 bullets in it. I'm sorry.
0: I can't thank you enough, Joseph.
1: They're my enemies, too, Monsieur Graham. I am French. Use my gun on them.
0: I hope I won't have to.
1: What do you mean?
0: Well, they're taking me somewhere. I don't know where. They say it's Santa Margarita. They're safe for just 6 weeks.
1: Can you believe them?
0: I don't know, Joseph. It's just a chance that they may be telling the truth. I'll know by the road they take me on. Well, perhaps I'd better leave it to your packing.
1: Just like that?
0: Come here, Joseph.
1: Yes?
0: Joseph.
1: When shall I see you again?
0: Probably never.
1: Are you taking the 4 o'clock express for Paris?
0: If I escape?
1: You are taking the 4 o'clock express for Paris. Look for me on it.
0: All right. I am taking the 4 o'clock express for Paris. I shall find you in your compartment there. Goodbye, Joseph.
1: Au revoir.
0: All right. Au revoir.

0: Good morning, Mr. Graham.
1: Morning. What do I call you, Haller or Muller?
0: Haller, please. It will be pleasant to get ashore again, won't it, Mr. Graham?
1: I hope so.
0: Are you ready?
1: Quite, but I haven't seen Cubetta this morning.
0: Haven't you?
1: No. I hope Cubetta doesn't spoil our little scheme.
0: I don't think he will, Mr. Graham.
1: You know, Dr. Haller, if Cubetta tries anything, I think you should use force.
0: Oh, I would hate to do that. Vivrodopoulos.
2: Good morning. Good morning, Mr. Graham.
1: Good morning, Peter Banner.
2: Vivrodopoulos, please.
1: As you will. Dr. Haller, what is your plan?
0: We will have to go through customs separately. Vivrodopoulos and I will go first. They shall be waiting for you as you come out, Mr. Graham.
1: I see.
0: And I have a warning for you, Graham.
1: Yeah?
0: We shall be watching you as you come through customs. It will do you no good, Graham, to tell the customs officials about us.
1: No, I wouldn't do that.
0: You had better not. They would shoot you down on the spot.
1: Well, don't worry. I want to get to Santa Margarita alive.
2: You'd like Santa Margarita, Graham. There's a cemetery there, too.

0: Men walk to the gallows. Men walk to the death chamber in a modern prison. They walk because they have to. No one willingly directs his steps toward death. That bright sunny morning in Genoa, I stood beside my bags in the customs shed. Stood there while they were examined, and stood motionless there after they'd been completely inspected, and the official had told me that I might go. I never took a step until...
1: Signor Graham, will you kindly move along? You're blocking the way.
0: Very well.
1: Next, please.
2: Graham.
0: Hello, Dr. Haller. Hello, Peter Banner.
2: I am glad you have two bags to carry, Graham. It will prevent any attempt at foolishness.
0: I'm here. What do I do now?
2: Fall in between Navratopoulos and myself. Good. Now, we walk slowly. You see that large American car with the chauffeur in front?
0: Is that going to take us to the hospital?
2: It is going to take us somewhere.
3: Yeah. Let me open the door for you, Graham.
2: No, Mr. Graham. I'll get in first.
3: Now, you, Graham. And now, me.
2: There. You are snug and cozy between Bernard and myself, Mr. Graham. Good. Drive on.

0: I was allowed to sit down. The windows were closed. I stared at the back of the driver's head, conscious of Banner on my right and Haller on my left. We came to a crossroads. Now I would know. Santa Margarita was off to the right. I braced myself for the turn, when suddenly the car turned to the left.
1: Do not try bumping me again, Graham.
0: I'm sorry, I thought we turned right for Santa Margarita.
2: What gave you the idea, Mr. Graham, that we were going to...

0: Santa Margarita.
1: You did.
0: You were not so simple as to believe me, were you?
1: No, but I did have a hope.
0: Well, you shouldn't have. Now, Mr. Graham, I have a request to make. When we stop and you are asked to get out, please do so without argument or physical protest. If you cannot consider your own dignity at such a time, please think of the cushions of the car.
2: We left the outskirts of Genoa and took a left fork toward Novi Torino. I glanced at Haller. He was sitting back with his eyes closed, a man whose work for the day was done. The rest of the day was banner. I could feel the killer's deep-set eyes on me, and I knew that his cruel, thin mouth was grinning. Banner was going to enjoy his work.
0: Kurt, stop the car.
3: This is as far as you are going, Graham.
0: They will kindly make no fuss, Mr. Graham.
1: I make no fuss.
0: Let us get out, then. Wait here, Kurt.
1: Doesn't your chauffeur like to watch these things?
0: You are brave to joke at such a time, Mr. Graham.
3: Can't we hurry this along, Haller? I have an appointment in Genoa.
1: Sorry to inconvenience you, Banner.
0: All right, Graham. Stand over there. Near that stump.
1: Take a cigarette?
3: You may start a cigarette, Mr. Graham.
2: Fudge, such a revolver full in Banner's face. And even as something horrible happened to that face, Haller's hand moved from his pocket and I shot again. It was only the chauffeur left now. The car started along the road once again and I took a wild shot.
1: Thank heaven Josette's revolver had three bullets in it.

0: How do you do?
1: Shh. Mademoiselle is asleep.
0: So I see.
1: Are you assigned to this compartment?
0: No, I have a compartment two cars back, but I should like to change with you.
1: I don't blame you. I, too, find Mademoiselle beautiful.
0: Perhaps. But, of course, you are very young and won't mind changing with me.
1: Now, to me, you seem very old and won't mind going back to your own compartment.
0: See here, Mademoiselle is an old friend of mine.
1: Is that so? I intend that she become an old friend of mine, too.
0: Young man, for the past week, expert troublemakers have been making trouble for me. I scarcely think you could improve on their methods. But perhaps I've learned something from them. I wish to travel in this compartment with Mademoiselle, and I'm going to travel in this compartment with Mademoiselle, even if I have to use the methods of an international thug. You see, here from my pocket, I draw a gun.
1: Don't shoot.
0: Don't tempt me.
1: Here, let me get my bag. I'll go.
0: You won't regret it. There's a very pretty girl of your own age in my compartment. Compartment F, two cars back.
1: Yes, I'm leading, sir. I'm leading.
0: Just that you've been away.
2: Of course, Monsieur Graham.
0: Sounds very much to me as if you'd flirted with that boy.
2: He was a very nice boy.
0: I have your gun here, Josette. But I think I'll keep it to use on the enemy.
2: The enemy is still looking for you?
0: No, Josette. My enemy is any man who's looking for you. He's not going to get you, Josette.

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With Mr. Olivier were Mildred Clinton as Josette, Alexander Scourby as Colonel Hockey, Guy Sorel as Corvetley, Dwight Wiest as Dr. Haller, Richard Coogan as Peter Banna, E.A. Kumschmidt as Kopeken, Robert Dryden as the purser, and Anthony Kemble Cooper as the young Englishman. Mr. Olivier's current motion picture as producer, director, and star is Shakespeare's Henry V. United States Steel Corporation hopes that you'll be with us next week at the same time when the Hour of Mystery is proud to present Geraldine Fitzgerald in The Black Angel by Cornell Wooldridge. Remember, next week, The Black Angel, starring Geraldine Fitzgerald. And remember, too, that when you see the USS label on any product, it means the steel is good.

Tonight's adaptation of Eric Ambler's Journey into Fear was written by Robert Senandella. Our composer-conductor is Harold Levy. United States Steel's Hour of Mystery is produced by Edwin Marshall and directed by Kenneth Webb. 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

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In a full hour of entertainment celebrating the 45th anniversary of America's favorite drugstores, Walgreens.

0: Friends, high in the Irium-covered Sierras lies Bob Hope's Grand Hotel, a veritable den of intrigue, inhabited by a strange group of guests who has come from far and near to dunk and drink the life-giving water. Of course, what they get is very little life and too much hope. But still they come with their shattered nerves and aching backs, and their bulging wallets, making them easy prey for the parsimonious, palm-itching Mr. Hope. And here, standing in the center of his lobby, with his upbeak schnoz twitching hungrily as he rings for bellhops and whistles at the girls, is old Scrooge himself, Bob Hope!
1: Thank you very much. How do you do, ladies and gentlemen? This is Bob helping Walgreens Drug Store celebrate their 45th anniversary, Hope, telling you to brush your teeth like a little beaver with that Pepsodent that you get from Walgreens, and when you're celebrating your silver anniversary, you won't have a Lone Ranger inside your beans. Well, I'm happy to be working for the Walgreens people. I've patronized Walgreens Drug Stores for years, and I have no complaints. In fact, only once did I ever get a wrong number. But I managed to ditch her. Well, here I am. Here I am running the Grand Hotel. Yes, sir, for the first time, I'm on the same side as the house detective. But this is for the first time, I'm on the same side as the house detective. I thought it was in the reading. But anyway, and this hotel is really ritzy. Just to give you an idea how deep the carpets are, Frank Sinatra walked across the lobby and his bow tie picked up 3 pounds of fuzz. Don't force anything. Irate. It's an hour, you know. We build, you know. So we don't build down, that's all. Our rates are very reasonable. For $10, we give you a room with shower. For $5, we give you a room with bath. And for $2, we have a bellboy squirt a wet sponge through your keyhole. But we really have the last word in service. We serve breakfast in bed, and for the guests who like to be neat, we put it on a tray. And and we change the linens every day from one room to another. And go ahead. You want to catch up? Go ahead. Yes, sir, we got everything. We teach you how to play tennis. We teach you how to play badminton. But when it comes to horseback riding, you're on your own. All our guests sleep like... I know you're out there, I know. All our guests sleep like logs, and if it gets cold during the night, the clerk comes around and rakes more leaves over them. And we're really up high here in the Sierras. Just to give you an idea, this morning when I woke up, I sat up in bed and an eagle flew in and stuffed a worm down my throat. And no dogs are allowed in the hotel. Not that we have anything against dogs, but we have a thin bellhop and we get tired of digging them up. This place is famous for its mineral baths. Well, they're not exactly mineral baths. A coal miner stayed here last week, and he forgot to rinse out the tub. And if you drink enough of this water, you feel like a young man again. I don't know how much Crosby had to drink, but the Navy pumped out his stomach and recovered 3 destroyers.
2: Mr. Hope, sir.
1: What is it, Von Zell?
2: As your manager, Mr. Hope, I'm worried. Really, we're in no position to pay the high-priced talent you brought up here to entertain the guests.
1: Well, I'm not going to pay them. I'm going to let them take all the mineral baths they want.
2: Oh, come now, Mr. Hope. You know those baths are no good.
1: No good? I took one this morning, and I've been in the pink all day.
2: Really?
1: Yeah, while I was soaking, someone stole my shorts.
2: I don't care what you say, Mr. Hope. That water does not make anyone feel younger.
1: Is that so? Well, we have a little lady who's 110 years old. In 90 more years, she'll be eligible for an orchid from Tom Brenneman.
2: Well, it's all very well. I don't want to cry wolf, but if I were you, I'd figure out a way to raise money.
1: Oh, that's easy. I can always sell my elk's tooth to Gravel Gertie. Now, run along, Von Zell, and let me do the worrying. And, Von Zell, tell that guy sleeping in the revolving door that when people come in, he's got to arch his back. They're complaining that something's dragging.
2: Very well, Mr. Hope. Leave it to me. I'll take care of everything.
1: I haven't heard a laugh like that since the last time I asked Paramount for more money. Von Zell knows I have to hire people like the Andrews sisters, Ginny Sims, Eddie Duchin, and Ray Noble's orchestra for our nightclub, Club 45. I don't know why I called it Club 45, unless it's because Walgreens are having their 45th anniversary. Gee, the Andrews sisters are going to sing. I wish I could win, but I can't afford the cover charge I charge.

0: Thank you. Thank you very much, Wanda Andrews Sisters. You know, I like to wander around my hotel and see that everything is all right, but, you know, I must get rid of my house detective. He keeps kicking the ladder out from under me. One of the best things in my hotel is the Walgreens drugstore. They're celebrating their 45th anniversary. I really ought to buy something.
1: Welcome to Walgreens, Mr. Hope. Anything I can do for you?
0: Yes, I'd like to have 2 3-cent stamps. And, do you have change for a nickel?
1: Yes, sir. Mr. Hope, my hand goes in there.
0: Well, I was just feeling Lincoln's beard. Go ahead. Say, is that Bonzel over there?
1: Yes, he's waiting on a customer.
0: I suspected he had another source of income. What's he saying?
2: 45 years ago, in 1901, only a handful of people could tell you that Walgreens was the name of the corner drugstore. 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
3: Gee, Mr. Bonzel, you're a pretty smooth talker.
2: Well, thank you, son.
3: My mother wouldn't like you to call me son, especially if you're not my father.
2: Never mind that, shall we? Just make me a double chocolate malted.
3: Double chocolate malted? Gee, a drinking man.
2: You're new here, aren't you, boy? What did you do before you came to Walgreens?
3: Oh, I sing on radio. Part-time work.
2: Oh, you're a singer, eh?
3: Yeah, and a good one, too.
2: Uh-huh. I don't doubt it.
3: I sing on Jack Benny's program.
2: Jack Benny's singer, if I recall correctly, is Dennis Day.
4: Well, how do you do?
2: It isn't Dennis Day, the Mad Minstrel. Holy smokes, you are Dennis Day.
4: Well, pleased to meet you.
2: Never mind that. You come ride with me.
3: Where are you taking me?
2: To the Club 45, right next door. Say, Ray Noble. Ray, this is Dennis Day, the famous crooner.
3: I'm no crooner. I sing lousy and robust. My fans wear long stockings with garters. Ooh, what I said.
2: Say, Ray, I think you ought to have Dennis sing something, don't you?
3: Yeah, I think you should, too.
5: Well, do you have any music?
3: No, sir.
5: A singer without music?
3: Phil Harris doesn't ask for music. He says all the pieces look alike to his orchestra, so they just sit there looking at the racing form. They play that good.
5: Well, we'll try to emulate Mr. Harris. Ladies and gentlemen, Mr. Dennis Day of the Jack Benny program and Walgreens Soda Spa will sing some sort of a number in some sort of way and all that sort of rot, don't you know?

0: I'll get it here. Bob Hope's Grand Hotel, 1,200 rooms without a bath. But don't worry, we've got a well-lighted path.
1: Hello, Mr. Hope, this is Rochester.
2: What's on your mind, Rochester?
1: The summer layoff has hit Mr. Benny and poverty has set in.
2: Things can't be that bad, Rochester.
1: They ain't, huh? We're living on K-rations.
2: K-rations?
1: Yeah, Mr. Benny attended a war surplus sale.
2: You're not living just on K-rations.
1: No, we got some powdered eggs fresh back from Iwo Jima.
2: Hey, that's not a bad idea. What else did he get?
1: Well, our town car now consists of a bulldozer with a convertible top. Mr. Benny also purchased a cannon for the defense of the front lawn.
2: A cannon?
1: Yes, sir. This one was used in the Battle of Bunker Hill.
2: Bunker Hill was in the Revolutionary War.
1: That's right. Mr. Benny attends every war surplus sale.
2: Rochester, just what are you calling me about? Is there anything I can do for you?
1: Yes, sir. I'm considering some gainful employment during the forthcoming months of the Benny Panic.
2: Well, drop out and see me anytime, Rochester. Goodbye.
1: By the way, Mr. Hope, would you be interested in the poop deck of the USS Salt Lake City?
2: Well, drop it in the mail.
1: Okay. Goodbye, Mr. Hope.
2: Goodbye, Rochester.

0: I was still worrying about how to pay my high-priced Allen. Von Zell sensed it. I could tell by the frozen look in his bird's eyes.
1: Mr. Hope, just as I fear, the entertainers are impatient for their money. I don't know how you're going to raise it.
0: Don't worry, Von Zell. I'll borrow it from Crosby.
1: Crosby? Won't he want security?
0: Well, what if he does? I can get along without an arm for a week.
1: Well, you mark my words, Mr. Hope. You must find a way to pay these people, and soon.
0: Enough of your impertinence, Von Zell. Go straight in the doilies under the cuspidors.
2: Very well, Mr. Hope. I'll take care of it, sir.
0: The only time I've had a laugh bother me more is when I didn't get one. Well, it takes all kind of people to make a hotel, but here comes one now it doesn't take.
3: Oh,
0: Miss Vera Vane! Vera Vane, hi, honey.
3: Flesh.
0: Yes, sir, and it still fits you like an old bathrobe, doesn't it?
3: Oh, you dear boy. Why don't you get yourself a cement mixer and putty-putty up the holes in your hair?
0: Well, Miss Vega, it's been a long time since we've been together. It's wonderful.
3: Yes, hasn't it been? What a lovely hotel. Do you own it?
0: Yes, Miss Vega. I'm the owner and also the clerk.
3: Oh, come now, the clerk.
0: I am the clerk.
3: Oh, you can speak plainer than that. Tell me, Mr. Hope. Mr. Hope, dear, is this a respectable hotel?
0: It certainly is respectable.
3: Oh, dear, I guess this just isn't my day.
0: Well, tell me, Miss May, what would you like in a room?
3: What was that, Mr. Hope?
0: I said... I guess we don't need the rest of it. I said, Miss Vague, what would you like in a room?
3: That's what I like about him. He's so silly. You know, but while I'm here, Mr. Hope, I think I'll try your mineral bath.
0: You? I don't think it'll help.
3: Well, how can you say such a thing? My figure's something to write home about.
0: Well, I knew you left it someplace.
3: I think my figure speaks for itself.
0: Yes, it's a shame it did so much ad-libbing in the wrong places.
3: Oh, I don't know. You have such a sharp tongue.
0: You think so?
3: And head to match. Mr. Hope, are the baths as good as they say?
0: Well, I take them and look at me.
3: Mr. Hope, you're supposed to take a shower after you come out of the mud bath.
0: Oh, no wonder the gopher's been whistling at me. Well, I can let you have a room, Miss Vague. Do you have many grips?
3: What's that?
0: Do you have many grips?
3: No, I still use the old-fashioned strangle.
0: Oh, I... Is that as surefire as the elephant pit?
3: Mr. Hope, I'll have you know I travel with only the handsomest movie stars now. Just the other day, I had a date with Cornell.
0: Wild?
3: Yes, but I had to slip him a couple of drinks before he got... What am I saying?
0: Hey, speaking of movie stars, Miss Vague, the bellhop informs me Mr. Sinatra just checked out.
3: Well, we've all got to go sometime.
0: No, he checked out of the hotel. By the way, Miss Vega, are you still having trouble with that man in the room next to you?
3: No, no, we see eye to eye now.
0: Oh, you see eye to eye.
3: Yes, we both look through the keyhole at the same time. Oh, goodness, I have my troubles with men, don't
0: I? Yes, too bad they're only interested in the opposite sex.
3: Bless your heart. Seriously, Mr. Hope, no, seriously, while I'm here on my vacation, I'd like to land myself a cultured, refined, southern gentleman.
0: Well, you'd better not try to land anybody, Miss Vague. You might get in hot water.
3: Well, that's all all right. I'm amphibious. I just can't wait to meet a real Southern colonel. They're so romantic, Mr. Hope. I can just see us on the veranda of our white mansion. Me with honeysuckle in my hair, and he with a tall glass in his hand, sipping his shoe fly pie. You know, Mr. Hope, they say Southerners think about nothing but fast horses and beautiful women. Don't you think that means there's a chance for me?
0: I don't know. What's your best time for a mile and a quarter? Oh, you want to be a colonel's lady, Miss Vang?
3: Oh, yes, I'd make a wonderful Southern belle, Mr. Hope. I spent all last week making shortening bread.
0: Was it good shortening bread?
3: I'll say. When I took it out of the oven, it got up and sang two choruses of Nelson Eddy. I'll go up and look at my room because I don't want to be swindled again. You see, the last time I was here, the manager rented me a two-room bachelor apartment.
0: Well, that sounds all right, Miss Vague. How were you swindled?
3: Well, I looked all over it and I couldn't find the bachelor.

0: assigned a room to Miss Vague. It wasn't really a room, it's our broom closet. I figured she'd be happy there. If she wanted to go for a ride, she'd have equipment and everything. But I must see Von Zell. Where is he? Von Zell? Von Zell? Oh, there he is in Walgreens.
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0: You know, sometimes I wish my hotel was managed as well as that Walgreen drugstore. We get the wrong class of people here. Some I like very much, and then we have men here, too.
2: Pardon me, I like to register.
0: Sorry, we're all filled up.
2: That makes us even. But I have a reservation.
0: What is the name?
2: Hedy Lamarr.
0: You're not Hedy Lamarr. She's already registered.
2: Really? Which is her room?
0: The one with the bleachers in front of the keyhole.
2: I'm a transom man myself.
0: But why are you trying to register as Hedy Lamarr?
2: Well, I'd never get a room as Frank Morgan, half-brother of MGM's two sisters from Boston.
0: Well, Frank Morgan, look at him. Well, Mr. Morgan, let me turn you over to my assistant, Mr. Von Zell. Oh, Von Zell, will you please stop using the elevator to crack walnuts and come over here? I want you to take care of this gentleman.
1: Do you have any luggage?
2: Of course. Boy, bring my luggage.
3: Is this your bag, sir?
2: No.
3: How about this one?
2: No.
3: Is this one yours?
2: That's mine.
1: Well, Mr. Morgan, I've just looked in the rack again, and there are no rooms.
2: I've got to have a room. I came up here for the bath.
1: Just for the bath?
2: Yes. I can't take a bath at home. I'm ripening some gin.
1: I see. Well, really, I wish we could accommodate you, Mr. Morgan, but we have no room.
2: To think that I would be refused by the very hotel whose mineral springs were discovered by my dear old granddad's Pa Morgan.
1: No.
2: Yes.
1: Why, sir, your granddad must have been a pioneer.
2: Yes, it was on this very spot that old granddad built his little cabin. And soon his little cabin was half full of little children and half full of old granddad.
1: Well, don't stop now, Mr. Morgan.
2: All right, where was I?
1: Half full of old granddad.
2: Oh, and so granddad dug a well, but he didn't strike ordinary water. Instead, he discovered the authentic fountain of youth. Though grandpa was 60 years old, he found that after bathing in this water, he could pass for a man of 30.
1: Remarkable.
2: But sad. While grandpa was passing for a man of 30, a man of 30 was passing for grandpa. And ran away with grandma. But don't think that Granddad gave up. He studied and became a great scientist. The only man to isolate the deadly mudlanger germ.
1: The mudlanger germ?
2: Yes.
1: Well, how did he go about isolating it?
2: Well, he got it into a strange part of town and left it there. While Grandpa worked in his little cabin to help humanity, he was harassed by one of the most vicious outlaws in the West, Deadeye Smorgasbord.
1: Deadeye Smorgasbord? Mm. He was a real outlaw?
2: Well, he wasn't Jane Russell.
1: That's too bad for Grandpa.
2: Yes. But Grandfather wasn't afraid. Once he went out with just a slingshot and stood right in front of a charging buffalo. As the beast came on, Granddad fired the slingshot.
1: And I suppose you're still using the buffalo as a living room rug.
2: No, we're using Granddad. I wish I could have been like Granddad. I've wasted my time. As I look back on my past life, I get a lump in my throat.
1: Well, think nothing of it. It's probably a cork.
0: Bonzel, there's some trouble in room 5. Mrs. Brown's husband got back early and her boyfriend tried to hide in the closet.
4: What caused the trouble?
0: No closet. Now hurry up. Hurry up and get going, Bonzel.
4: Very well, Mr. Hope. Just as you say, sir.
0: Sounds like the poor man's inner sanctum. Are you still here, Morgan?
2: Yes, I am, and I intend to remain until I get a room.
0: Well, it's $3 a day for those who want to remain until they get a room.
2: Well, I'll be glad to pay for it. Here's a $3 bill.
0: Now, wait a minute. There's no such thing as a $3 bill.
2: What? No $3 bill? I've been swindled. I paid 50 cents apiece for those.
0: You know, Morgan, you might be just the man I'm looking for. There's a wealthy lady guest here who wants to meet a Southern gentleman. Can you play the part of a Southern gentleman for money?
5: Somebody knock! I say somebody knock!
2: Set it a foghorn, huh?
0: Well, you do, Morgan. Now, remember, I get half of whatever money you get. I'll introduce you to her later. Now, just leave your baggage at the desk and make sure the cork's in tight, and come on into club... Come on into Club 45.
2: Sir, you all is very kind.
0: Hold the shortening breath till the sugar cane shows up, if you don't mind. Here's Ray Noble.
6: And now, ladies and gentlemen, Club 45 is extraordinarily fortunate in having me and my band at practically no expense to Mr. Hope play China Boy.

And now, ladies and gentlemen, we have a fellow in Club 45 whom you've heard on the air many times. I don't have to tell you his name, but you'll recognize him just as soon as he says,

0: are listening to Radio's Biggest Show, brought to you from Hollywood by your Walgreens Drug and Walgreens Agency stores from coast to coast. We're at Bob Hope's Grand Hotel, where Bob is playing host to Frank Morgan, Jenny Sims, Vera Vague, Dennis Day, Eddie Duchin, the Andrews Sisters, Rochester, Ray Noble and his orchestra, with me, Harry Von Zell, as manager. Hope is at a table in Club 45, griping as usual.
1: Running a hotel like mine gives me a headache. I suppose I could go in Walgreens and get some aspirin, but they won't sell one aspirin. I'd buy a box of 12, but I may never get another headache. Oh, well, I'll get them anyway. I can always use them to make phone calls with. There comes my manager, Von Zell. Probably more demands for money. I don't think he likes me. Von Zell, I've just inspected the chairs in the lobby.
2: Yes, I saw you picking up the cushions. How'd you do?
1: 3 bobby pins, a Dewey Bricker button, a pair of loaded dice, and a picture of Crosby shaking hands with Stephen Foster.
0: Mr. Hope, really. Is Mr. Crosby really that old?
1: Oh, listen, when Sherman was marching through Georgia, Crosby sold him his corn pad.
0: Well, he's a fine man, Mr. Crosby.
1: I won't tolerate any disloyal remarks. Go downstairs and wash. Your apple pan looks very dowdy.
2: Very well. Just as you say, sir.
3: Oh, Mr. Hope. Oh, Mr.
2: Pardon
3: Hope.
2: Me while I laugh.
3: I'm over anxious. Mr. Hope.
1: Not too late if you want to get it in. Don't be stubborn. Now, come on and laugh. Wait a minute, Jimmy. Yeah, that's fine, fine. Sounds like my agent. Thank you very much. Want to try it now?
3: Oh, Mr. Hope.
1: Oh, Jimmy, go ahead.
4: Ladies and gentlemen, next we have a song by another of our artists, the lovely Miss Jenny Sims, to sing Body and Soul.

0: Everybody knows that when a doctor says, take as directed, he means take the medicine in accordance with the instructions on the prescription label. 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It means have on hand a complete stock of thousands of drugs, no matter how rare some of them may be. It means that every drug in stock must meet the highest standards of purity, freshness, and potency. And that's not all. 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Proportions are measured to the tiniest fraction of a grain, then checked and double-checked every step of the way by experienced pharmacists. Yes, that's a great deal of meaning to read into three short words, take as directed. But it must be the right meaning, because you and millions of other Americans bring thousands of prescriptions every day, hundreds of thousands every month, millions every year to be filled at Walgreens.
1: If I were Mr. Walgreen, I'd start worrying the feeling Von Zell puts into that commercial. Next year, this program is liable to be sponsored by the Von Zell drugstores. Mr. Walgreen's got nothing on me. I've got a little worrying to do myself. I have to get money by hook or crook. I got the crook.
2: Oh, Mr. Hope.
1: And here's the schnook.
2: Mr. Hope. I do wish you'd do something about my room. There's an inch of dust on the floor beneath my bed. Why, it isn't fit for a man to hide under.
1: Well, Miss Vega, I think I found a gentleman you'd be interested in.
2: Oh, you darling. Is there anything I can do for you?
1: Heavens, no.
2: Mr. Hope, I'll have you understand I once had the prettiest face on Broadway and the most beautiful legs in Hollywood.
1: Yeah, but I bet you didn't set Chicago on fire.
2: Yes. Who's the man?
1: Glad to see you thinking this late. I really am.
2: Now, please, please, please. Yes, who's the man? I'm
1: well,
2: there.
1: You're what, Don?
2: Well, I'm very interested.
1: Well, I'll kind of be here. Not just a second.
2: Yeah.
1: It's down to a light boil. Watch your motor there, will you, please? Now, here we are. This fellow is a very distinguished southern gentleman. He's right over in Club 45. Come on, I'll introduce you.
2: Mr. Hope, do you think you'll marry me?
1: Well, if you play your cards right.
2: Well, who wants to play cards?
1: I don't blame you the way your deck is stacked. Now, there he is. There he is right at that first table. His name is Colonel Frank Morgan.
2: Oh, he's a gray one, isn't he?
1: Now, you wait right here and I'll go over and get him. Remember, though, it's marriage or nothing.
2: Don't be too hasty. But hurry up.
1: I approached Morgan. I felt like a warden bringing news of a death penalty. His face looked like it had been chiseled out of marble. And knowing Morgan, I figured he probably did the chiseling. He looked up at me, and I could see the sweat standing out in his martini glass. Morgan, I said.
3: Well, sir, if it ain't my old friend, Mr. Hope.
1: Not yet. Now you're going after the money. Now, wait a minute. That's your bride-to-be over by the door.
3: Oh, a very fine-looking person. Beautiful, in fact. And dressed stunningly. That's a gorgeous white coat.
1: No, you're looking at the head waiter. Don't you, don't you see that group of beautifully shaped girls in the backless evening gowns?
3: Yes.
1: Well, yours is the one in the turtleneck sweater.
3: Oh, no, not her.
1: What's the matter? Are you a coward?
3: Well, at the moment, yes.
1: She's got $1,000,000 for some southern gentleman.
3: Oh, well, I say, lead me to that most gorgeous damsel.
1: That's enough, Paul Weevil. All right. Come on. Miss Vague, here's your admirer, Colonel Frank Morgan.
2: Hello, Mr. Morgan. I understand you found a little place in your heart for me.
3: Well, yes, ma'am. It's just a small place. But you know how the housing situation is.
1: Well, I'll leave you two lovebirds, and Morgan, remember, I get half the feathers.
3: Certainly. Miss Vague, let's talk about love.
2: Yes, let's do. Love makes the world go round.
3: Love is the sweetest thing.
2: Love is everything.
3: Well, that's enough. Let's talk about money again.
2: Colonel Morgan, all I want from a man is comfort.
3: Well, I can do better than that, ma'am. I can give you southern comfort.
2: With the real southern colonel.
3: Yeah.
2: I suppose you know all about the cotton gin.
3: I didn't know they could make it from that. Fig, would you like to step out here on the porch for a breath of fresh air?
2: Out on the porch? Yes. Colonel Morgan, are your intentions honorable?
3: Of course.
2: And what's the use going out there?
3: I'd like to ask you a very important question.
2: Oh, well, that's different. Yes. Let's go. Right through here. Oh, what wonderful air. It smells like roses.
3: Like roses? Sorry, I should have brought my sin.
2: Colonel Morgan, you old rascal, you.
3: Yeah.
2: Now that you've got me out on this dark porch, what are you going to do?
3: Miss Vig, may I kiss your hand?
2: Oh, everybody wants to do that. Put my hand up and my face hasn't gone. Go ahead. Oh, please, Colonel, stop trying to bite the diamond out of my ring.
3: Purely an accident, my dear. I thought it was rock candy.
2: Oh, the night is so enchanting. Colonel, put your arms around me and hold me close.
3: Now, it is just a minute there, Miss
2: Hold me tight like this. Squeeze me like I'm squeezing you.
3: No, I don't. Have
2: tighter,
3: please.
2: Tighter.
3: Please, Miss Vig. You're flattening my crew in Curvex. What happens next?
2: Suppose I make an advance to you.
3: All right. Shall we say about 10,000?
2: Oh, bless your heart. But money's so unimportant. It means nothing to me.
3: It means nothing. Miss Vig, will you be mine?
2: Oh, Colonel, this is so seldom.
3: We'll be very happy, my dear. I can just picture us sitting out under the magnolia trees, sipping mint juleps and reading your bank book.
2: Bank books. In fact, I don't have a penny to my name.
3: Ma'am, I don't think I heard you right. Wait till I adjust my acoustician.
2: I said I'm broke. I don't care. I have a real Southern colonel now.
3: Miss Vig, from now on, I'm a nasty Yankee. Goodbye. Goodbye, that

0: Oh.
1: Yes, Monzel?
2: Eddie Duchin has refused to play until he gets paid.
1: Well, he should take it easy. I have a deal to get President Truman out here if he can get Petrillo's permission. But listen, Monzel, I made an arrangement about salary with Duchin.
2: I know, but he said he couldn't use a barrel of Irium.
1: Well, it would do him a lot of good. He has very yellow piano keys. I'll talk to him. Hey, Duchin.
3: I'm sorry, Bob. I won't play until I get paid.
1: Well, look, I'll give you my IOU.
3: I won't accept it.
1: I'll sign Crosby's name to it.
3: That I'll take.

0: If you want to know how a tree will grow, look to its roots. If those roots are strong and vigorous, the tree will grow straight and tall. For the future of all things, of men and business alike, is a continuous part of their todays and yesterdays. 45 years ago, only yesterday as time is measured, Charles R. Walgreen, Sr. founded the first Walgreen drugstore in Chicago, a store dedicated to the ideals of service to his community. That single store was the healthy, sturdy root from which Walgreen drugstores, as you know them today, have grown. Because those ideals were never changed. Today, more people trade at Walgreens than at any other drugstores in the world.
1: But what of tomorrow? More Walgreen and Walgreen agency drugstores to serve you?
0: Yes.
1: Bigger, more modern stores, greater values, greater savings?
0: Yes. But far more important, the more than 15,000 Walgreen employees renew their pledge to you to keep improving their standards of drugstore operation in every conceivable way, to serve you better than ever before, in that bright new tomorrow that awaits all America, you and Walgreens.
2: Things were getting really tough around my hotel, everybody screaming for money. I decided to pack my bag and take it on the lam, but my conscience stopped me.
3: Stop.
2: I'm going, I tell you.
3: Why don't you stay and face the music?
2: I'm tired of hearing onesie-twosie.
3: You can pay those people. You've got money hidden in your mattress.
2: Stool pigeon conscience.
3: You're yellow, Hope.
2: I am not. That's the way I tan.
3: How can you be such a heel?
2: I concentrate.
3: Up, Hope. Don't hurt your conscience. Remember, I'm in this with you.
2: Then why don't you put up half?
3: I'd like to, Hope, but I need all the money I got.
2: What do you need money for?
3: I've got a date with Lana Turner's conscience.
2: Good. You take her conscience and send the rest to me.
4: Bob, Hope.
2: Uh-oh, the Andrews sisters. I'll play on their sympathy. I'll give them a real sob story, then when they won't even think of the money I owe them. Hello, girls.
4: Why, Bob, you're crying.
2: Yeah. I've got some bad news. My cousin drowned, and my uncle broke his neck, and my brother-in-law was gored to death by a bull.
4: Gee, Bob, that's terrible. I hope you're not too upset to write a check.
2: Well, that's a fine way to talk to a fellow who's broken-hearted.
5: Oh, dry your tears, sonny boy. When there are gray skies.
2: What don't you mind in the least?
5: I don't mind the gray skies.
2: What will I do to them?
5: You'll make them blue.
2: What's my name?
5: Sonny Boy.
2: What will friends do to you?
5: Friends may forsake me.
2: What will you let them do?
5: Let them all forsake me.
2: Who will you still have in the end?
5: I'll still have you.
2: What's my name? Where am I sent from?
5: You're sent from heaven.

0: Have I any special valuation?
1: And I know your worth.
0: What will I do?
1: You make a heaven.
0: For who, right where, on what?
1: Me right here on earth.
2: God bless me.
1: Well, I'm old and gray, dear.
0: Do you want me to promise something?
1: Promise you won't stray, dear.
0: Well, give me a good reason.
1: I need you so.
0: What's my name?

0: Yes, sir, I finally made it. I was one of the Andrews sisters. Patty, Maxine, Laverne, and Bobby. Aglow with success, I strolled into Club 45 there to find all my employees listening to my nefarious manager, Von Zell.
1: And that is why I tell you, friends, Hope is nothing more than a crook.
0: Take that back, Von Zell. I'm warning you, I'm a fighting fool.
1: Okay, I'm fighting.
0: I'm fooling.
1: See what I tell you? He's a fraud.
0: To think that all my friends would turn against me. I'm surprised at you, Ray Noble.
2: Oh, but Robert, old boy, you're indebted to me in the sum of £94.10.6 halfpenny. Yes, and a threepenny bit.
0: How much is that?
2: Haven't the slightest idea, old boy.
3: That's all right, just so it isn't money.
1: all right, enough of this palaver. Oh, we're taking over this hotel, and you are going to work for us.
4: Yes, at what salary?
1: The same as you paid us.
4: Cheapskates.
1: Just shut up and get to work.
3: What'll I do?
1: Sing.
3: Thanks for the memory of a hotel I once owned on money that was loaned.

0: well.
1: You're welcome, Andrew's sisters. I'm glad everything went well.
0: How lovely it was.
2: Hello.
3: Thanks for the memory.
2: Who's this?
3: Why, this is Dennis.

0: You made my weekend bright, and your wine was a delight. That's only Mr. Morgan. Every night he slept quite tight. How lovely that was.
1: Hello.
2: Thanks, Waterman. Oh, the dice game that I...

0: that.
1: Hello?
2: Hey! Bob and Emery. A silly joke so told about my manners bold. I have no yen for handsome men. Why, they just leave me

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Sent your way with the best wishes of America's favorite drug stores, your friendly Walgreen Drug and Walgreen Agency stores from coast to coast. Walgreens thanks the entire cast for their contribution to the celebration of this Walgreens 45th anniversary. Bob Hope appeared through the courtesy of Pepsodent. Frank Morgan appeared through MGM, producers of Two Sisters from Boston. Jenny Sims appeared through the Borden Company. Dennis Day in Rochester through Jack Benny. Eddie Duchin through the Kraft Music Hall. Ray Noble through Chase and Sanborn. Vera Vague will soon be seen in Earl Carroll's sketchbook. The Andrews Sisters are currently appearing in Walt Disney's Make Mine Music. Radio's Biggest Show is written by Manny Manheim and Charlie Isaacs and directed by Ted McMurray. This is Harry Bonzel, who appeared through a crack in back of the theater, saying, whoever you are, wherever you are, remember, you're always welcome at Walgreens.

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0: 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A final triumph and achievement which assures our radio audience an ever-increasing standard of rich entertainment. No man is better qualified to comment on such history-making progress than Anning Prowl, chairman of our Federal Communications Commission. We now take you to Commissioner Prowl, who will speak from studios of member station WOL in Washington, D.C.
1: Ladies and gentlemen, I address you first as a messenger and quote a communication received from the President of the United States. The White House, Washington, December 23rd, 1936. Honorable Anning S. Prowl, Chairman, Federal Communications Commission, Washington, D.C. My dear Mr. Chairman, through the coast-to-coast service, which is being inaugurated by the Mutual Broadcasting System, more people in widely separated parts of our country will hear the same program simultaneously. Every added potential listener adds to the responsibility which always follows the broadcaster. The responsibility of seeing that the program is worthy of its audience. The measure of the success or failure of a broadcaster in rendering a public service must be not how many people he reaches, but the character of the program he offers to those whom he reaches. In extending my congratulations upon the inauguration of this expanded broadcast service, I unite with them in the sincere hope that the programs which are to go out over this enlarged area will be commensurate with the opportunity for increased service. Very sincerely yours, Franklin D. Roosevelt. Today marks another era in the progress of American broadcasting. Today, another step forward has been taken over the air that will bring to the people of the United States a third coast-to-coast hookup of many stations known as the Mutual Broadcasting System. This dedication tonight is particularly noteworthy because of the splendid reputation for clean, wholesome programs enjoyed by all of the stations contributing to and becoming a part of this new chain. I am sure their combined efforts will far outdistance their splendid service records as individual stations. A broadcasting station is an institution devoted to the public service, and because it is the most fitting summary I can think of, I have many times referred to it as a combination of the schoolhouse, the church, the public rostrum, the newspaper, the theater, the concert hall, in fact, all media devoted to the education, enlightenment, and entertainment of the people. Broadcasting claims a more intimate relationship with the public today than perhaps any other utility, and has captured the public fancy more than any of the other radio uses because it is so close to Mr. and Mrs. Average citizen and family. Radio appeals to the entire family, to the seniors, and to the juniors. It is fairly estimated that radio has found its place in some 23 million homes, and if it is to survive, if it is to enjoy the success to which it is entitled, if it is to strengthen its reception in the American home and hold its place there, it must deliver into those homes programs of high quality and entertainment which, above all, are wholesome and clean. In the last 12 months, broadcasting has moved into a position more stable and secure from the standpoints of usefulness and public service than at any time since its early days. Mechanical production and reception have improved greatly. The wheezes and whistles of yesteryear are gone. Instead, you now get reproduction on your sets that brings you figuratively into the radio studio. Program quality has improved tremendously, so that today all of the luminaries of the stage, screen, and concert hall, plus the leaders in the arts and sciences, no longer hesitate to step before the microphone. The president has demonstrated time and again the usefulness of modern radio in bringing to the people of the United States the story of history in the making. I cannot say goodnight to you without paying tribute to Mr. Alfred J. McCosker, chairman of the board of the Mutual Broadcasting System. He has long been a brilliant ornament in the broadcast setting. It has been his responsibility to weld together this third chain, and well may it be. I am sure his interest in this undertaking will command the best thought, the highest ideals, and the finest impulse to render a public service not only equal to, but far exceeding his splendid record of achievement in broadcasting for many years last past as the directing head of station WOR. The association of Mr. McCosker's name with that of the Mutual Broadcasting System is the listener's guarantee of programs of the very highest order. And now that the baby is born, let's watch it grow.
0: Thank you, Commissioner Prowl. Ladies and gentlemen, we're back again in New York, where it becomes my very deep and sincere personal privilege to present my friend, Mr. Alfred J. McCosker, whose rich inspiration and unfailing help made so much possible for so many of us in radio, whose contributions to radio history are indelibly written on every page of its progress. Ladies and gentlemen, the president of WOR, the Bamberger Broadcasting Service, and chairman of the board, the Mutual Broadcasting System, Alfred J. McCosker.
2: Good evening, ladies and gentlemen. Thank you, Mr. Prowl, and thank you, Mr. Heather. I believe I am accurate in saying that this inaugural coast-to-coast program of the Mutual Broadcasting System constitutes an important epoch in the history of radio broadcasting. In speaking for those who operate the Mutual Broadcasting System and the stations which constitute it, I wish to say we accept the added responsibility emphasized by President Roosevelt and Chairman Prowl of the Federal Communications Commission and will faithfully perform the tasks in the public interest, convenience, and necessity which that responsibility brings to us. The name Mutual is descriptive of the ownership and operation of this chain of leading stations. It is cooperative in concept, and its outstanding motive is to provide listeners with programs of culture, education, and entertainment of the highest standard. Mutual is composed of ethically operated, well-financed broadcasting stations, each in its own territory, having built a large army of loyal listeners. These stations individually have received the support of leading advertisers and their advertising agencies. Up to this point, Mutual's progress has had the support of a number of discerning advertisers. We thank them sincerely for their confidence throughout the early days of our development and express the hope that with the increased facilities now at the disposal of these advertisers, their experience will induce other firms in large number to join the ranks of mutual sponsors. Thank you for listening, and my best wishes for a very happy new year to our listeners and associate stations.
0: Thank you, Mr. McCosker.

This is Frank Knight speaking and introducing smart, smooth, sophisticated music by the distinguished young conductor and composer Morton Gould, who is starred weekly on his program Music for Today. We hear a typical Morton Gould arrangement of the atmospheric Limehouse Blues.

0: Hi, how do you do? This is Bob Dudley speaking. Give my regards to Broadway. Say, it's a grand old tune, and it's written by a grand fella. A man who has had more to do with making Broadway the world's greatest amusement avenue than anybody else on earth or in it. A swell friend and a man beloved wherever civilization exists. He's right here tonight, and it now becomes my privilege and pleasure to present America's first actor and playwright, George M. Cohan.
1: Well, you're a hard man to follow, Mr. Dudley. Especially when you indulge in that blarney of yours. Of course, we all like a little blarney now and then, but by golly, you spread it on pretty thick. You know, if any actors or playwrights happen to be listening into that introduction, why, I don't know, it's...
0: Well, listen, George. Just a minute. You're here to say something about the Mutual Network, I believe.
1: Well, but we all concede that radio is a very wonderful invention. Now, for instance, you see, in the old days, it would take a song, months, sometimes a full year, to become generally popular. But now, it was because it took that long to cover the country.
0: Mm-hmm.
1: But you see, with radio as a medium, now a fella gets in front of a microphone, sings a song just once, and it becomes a popular song overnight. That is, of course, if it's a popular song in the true sense. Of course, as far as I'm concerned, there are only two kinds of songs, popular songs and unpopular songs.
0: Mm-hmm.
1: You understand that?
0: You better do.
1: But as to the Mutual, I understand that it has been the fastest growing network in radio's history. It's obtained as affiliates beginning tonight, leading stations from coast to coast, with a potential audience of millions of listeners. You know, Bide, I was just thinking a while ago, sitting here, listening to Mr. McCosker talk.
0: Mm-hmm.
1: In the old days, all the territory that we used to play when we went on tour, you know, with a show?
0: Yeah.
1: Territory
0: mm-hmm.
1: that would take us a full theatrical season to cover.
0: Yeah.
1: Now, just imagine, I am actually covering it, all that territory, this minute, with the sound of my voice.
0: Mm-hmm.
1: I'm playing a full theatrical season right now.
0: Mm-hmm.
1: Now, just imagine that. Can you imagine any actor playing a full season without getting paid for it?
0: Joe, I can't imagine.
1: Well, we have to take that up for the actor's equity anyway. However, that's neither here nor there. But since I am on tour, so to speak, and playing towns I haven't been to in so many years, I want to take this occasion to extend greetings to all my old friends around the country. And at the same time, I'd like to congratulate all those behind this expansion for their foresight and energy in making the Mutual a major network. Radio has really become a vital power, not only in the entertainment field, but the educational field as well. And I consider it a very great privilege to be here to express these few words of commendation for all concerned.
0: Uh-huh. Say, George, one thing more before we stop. Tell us, when and where do you open in that new play, Fulton of Oak Falls? I mean the one you and Sam Harris are getting ready to put on.
1: Well, I'll tell you, Bide, if you don't mind, we won't talk about that. The listeners have to suffer through so many commercial talks, and I'm afraid if I start telling them about my product, I'll get a lot of letters asking me how much I paid for the time, you see? Now, I think we'll sidestep the boosting stuff and bring it right down to what it is, just a friendly visit from a well-wisher. And my good wishes, by the way, go for not only the Mutual, but for you, Bide, and everybody else that's hooked up with this hookup. And in conclusion, I not only wish to give my regards to Broadway, but to every nook and corner of Uncle Sam's domain. Now, good luck. Happy New Year. Good night.
0: Good night, George, and thank you.
2: This is Connie Miles, commentator on Jazz Nocturne, a program of muted harmonies and undulating rhythms, with voices, brasses, woodwinds, and the deep tones of the organ. Conducted by Nat Brusiloff, and featuring the voices of Helene Daniels and the Keymen. Here's a tune from the land of Heidi Ho, the land where they sleep all day and play all night. Yes, yeah, brother. It's Harlem I'm talking about, that red-hot corner of the world's biggest town.

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0: Oh, excuse me.
1: Oh, sorry.
0: Eddie Fitzgerald.
1: The Maven, you here.
0: What are you doing here?
1: Well, this is my spot. Oh, gosh, I thought this is where I went on.
0: Oh, well, it's good to see you again. You know, last time it was on the corner of Market and Powell in San Francisco.
1: No, Benet, it was Hollywood Boulevard and Vine in Hollywood.
0: Well, what are you doing here?
1: Well, I'm on the radio now. What are you doing?
0: Same thing, radio.
1: Nice work.
0: Yes, if you can get it, it's nice work.
1: Work?
0: Yes.
1: Me?
0: Yes.
1: No.
0: Oh, well, Horace Greeley said, go west, young men. But that, you reversed it, and you went east to make good.
1: Well, that's a funny thing. My editor in San Francisco told me, go east, young man.
0: I know. Go east and grow up with the country.
1: No. He called me in on the red carpet, and he said, Fitzgerald, go east and grow up.
0: Oh, aren't you the one?
1: Oh, no. For my money, you're the one. Sing for us, please, and pray tell me, what is your song to be?
0: Oh, it's a new one. I'm riding high from red, hot, and blue.
1: Well.

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Why should I care if handsome Robert Taylor doesn't make love to me in every scene? Why should I get excited if I'm not invited to the coronation?

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What do I care if I don't get in the papers like the well-known Dion? Oh, why should I fret and get myself upset 'cause I can't dance?

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We also greet KGMB in Honolulu. Tomorrow night at 10 o'clock, the Donnelly Network will reply with a gala dedicatory program of its own with Conrad Nagel as Master of Ceremonies. You're cordially invited to listen in tomorrow at 10 o'clock and to continue listening now as this dedicatory program will continue in one moment from WGN in Chicago. 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

0: I interrupt your enjoyment, ladies and gentlemen, with some personal reluctance, but with considerable official pride, to extend greetings and welcome to the Thomas Lee and his associates of the Don Lee Network of California, and to those other stations between Chicago and the Pacific Coast, who tonight make the Mutual Broadcasting System a coast-to-coast network. I'm certain that my listeners are not so interested in the work that has been done in a little more than 2 years, through which a third coast-to-coast network has been organized, but perhaps you may be tolerant of my stating in brief what the Mutual Broadcasting System is and what it hopes to do from tonight forward to further entertain and inform. Mutual has developed to furnish radio listeners with an additional and an unduplicated chain service. Its membership comprises leading stations throughout the United States that have mutually agreed to combine local and sectional service with national programming, at the same time retaining autonomy of independent operations. We expect consistently to bring to Mutual listeners a greater variety of programs from a greater number of talent centers than has ever been done before. Every night of the week, you will hear programs from New York, Chicago, Cincinnati, Detroit, Los Angeles, San Francisco, and on occasion from Pittsburgh, Washington, D.C., and Boston. Moreover, many of the programs which you will hear will be available to network listeners for the first time. An instance of such program is one to which you are listening tonight from WGN. And now in conclusion, may I say to the Don Lee Network that your decision to become a major member of the Mutual Broadcasting System not only increases our pride of mutual association, but it also forecasts a decided increase in the listening interest of Mutual Network programs. Situated as you are, with a network covering the great state of California, noted for its movie and musical talent and outdoor attractions, I am certain that our listeners will be keenly interested in the productions which will be available to them through your facilities. We in the industry know of your long experience and your splendid record in broadcasting. Our listeners shall know tomorrow night, after your own inaugural program, how really good you are. Good night. And Happy New Year.
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2: 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But we are reasonably proud that the two original networks in the country, the Don Lee Network and the network established by ourselves, join hands across the country through the Mutual Broadcasting System. 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And let's all work together to make it a smashing success in 1937.
3: Thank you, Mr. Shepard. Matilda Zappala and the Grand Orchestra, The Wren by Benedict. Mr. Crossley.
4: 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And the present Mutual audience should benefit from the new programs supplied by these additional stations. We of the Nation Station believe that we greet the Pacific Coast and other new Mutual territory as something less than a complete stranger, but we feel that it is appropriate for us to send greetings and good wishes to new listeners throughout additional stations by presenting WLW's oldest and most popular regular feature, the Crosley Follies.
3: Ladies and gentlemen, due to a mess of technical things you would never understand,
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The Wacky Broadcasting System takes you now to Studio A, where Phil Davis and his Golden Gators are on the air with a musical salute to the Pacific Coast, San Francisco.

0: and gentlemen, we switch you now to Studio L, where we present an epic of the cinema coast, a galaxy of film land's brightest stars in Follywood Hotel, featuring Dick Vowell, Lula Bella Parsley, and many others. Mr. Many Others is the star of that new production, Coming Attractions, now playing at your neighborhood theater. Ladies and gentlemen, presenting Follywood Hotel and Dick Vowell.
1: Good evening, friends, and welcome to Follywood. And now I want to offer my own interpretation of that newest song hit from my new picture, Gold Diggers of 1899, released through the Worn Out Brothers and Last National Pictures, a Cosmophilius production.

0: Cracker, I knew you'd like it, you lucky people. And now let me introduce my good friend and neighbor, Lulabella Parsley, the queen mother of all Follywood, the little lady who is tougher than a dozen retakes, Miss Parsley.
1: Thank you, dear. You old mystery of ceremony. And now, dear friends of Movie Land, everywhere, just everywhere, tonight I have a delightful surprise for you. Here before me stands one of Hollywood's greatest actors, Tarzan the Terrible. Ooh, is he terrible? I beg your pardon? That's what I thought you said. By the way, Mr. Tarzan, what did you say?
2: He say he's Tarzan of the Apes. He don't like your monkey business.
1: Well, he may be a boon to his mother, but he's just a big baboon to me, the gorilla.
2: Don't you call that bum no gorilla.
1: Why? Who are you?
2: I am Tarzan's mate. My name is Loopy Velocity.
1: Well, how did you get in here?
2: I got in on a pass.
1: On a pass?
2: Yes. I tried to get in. The door man, he make a pass at me. I passed him a gonk on the beetle. He passed up. I passed him.
1: Oh, and now, Miss Velocipede, will you please take a ride?
2: I can't. I am a little stiff from winding.
1: Oh, I don't care where you're from, young lady. Just get out of here and take that big baboon with you. By the way, where are you going?
2: Back to the jungle, where Tarzan lives a free life, swinging from vine to vine.
1: Well, why doesn't he just stay in town and swing from vine to Hollywood Boulevard? And now that bit of jungle fever is out of the way, I have the honor to present to you a little girl we have all seen and loved, the sweetest child of the movies, Shirley Picklepuss. Now tell me, Shirley, how old are you?
3: When do I know? Yeah.
1: Isn't she sweet? Now, Shirley, what do they teach you in school?
3: Not to talk on sustaining programs until I get paid.
1: Now look here, monkey face. I mean, Picklepuss. Who is your favorite actor?
3: Me.
1: Now, Squirrely, for a little girl, you're a great big movie star. You've got lots of money, lots of talent, lots of good looks. Now tell me, Shirley, what haven't you got?
3: A diary.
4: We move you now into Studio M, where the Smoothies, Babs, Charlie, and Little, are on the air singing What You Gonna Do When There Ain't No Swing, accompanied by Phil Davis and his Swinging Doors. With this number, we're saluting the third redwood tree on the left as you enter California.

0: telling you, you're gonna be blue when there ain't no swing.
1: Babs, how are you gonna feel when swing dies out?
2: Swing's never gonna die out.
1: Why do you say that?
2: We've always had swing, but now they're calling it by its right name.
1: What do you mean?
2: Well, years ago it started something like this, and they called it ragtime. Yada, yada.
1: Oh, it should have been.
0: Yadda, yadda, yadda, yadda, swing, swing, swing.
1: Then came Paul Whiteman. He had swing, but he called it jazz.
3: Yeah, he was known as the king of jazz.
1: And his rhythm boys jazzed it up like this.
0: Lay you, lay you, bum, bum, bum, bum, lay you. Hey, hey, under the leaves, sweet, sweet, sweet, on this, sweet, muddy, sweet, sweet, sweet, on this, sweet, muddy.
2: Then we had a quiet year. Swing was taking a rest, and the year went something like this.

0: Yeah, that was a quiet year. Then that fell up and Harlem woke everybody up with, I went down to St. James and Infirmary. I saw my baby there. Here we go. But now with Benny Goodman and his swing band playing tunes that have
1: ragtime.
0: Yes. That's music. Combining them all together, we have
2: Mr. Christopher Columbus.
3: It's Christopher Columbus. Now we're gonna give you our idea of swing with. What are you gonna do when there ain't no swing? How you gonna dance? How you gonna sing? Without telling you, you're gonna feel so blue. When there ain't no swing, you swing on with. What are you gonna do when you're feeling high and your favorite band plays a lullaby? Without telling you, you're gonna feel so blue. When there ain't no swing, you swing on with.

0: swing. Oh, there ain't no swing. What's gonna do without it when there ain't no swing?
1: Chimes again. At this time, ladies and gentlemen, the Wacky Broadcasting Company takes you with a hop, skip, and a merry little jump into Studio J, where we find Ray Shannon as Movie Land's radio reporter, Jimmy Fiddlesticks, and his Hollywood gossip.
2: News from the Hollywood front. Eugene Nonsuch, well-known English actor, who became to Hollywood 3 months ago to fill Leslie Howard's shoes, has remained to shine them. Mickey Mouse and his wife are on the verge of divorcing. Mickey, it is said, will name a certain Hollywood rat. What well-known Hollywood star said, you know what, to which director, on what set, when they met on what occasion, which week, and who cares? Biographies of the stars, hangnail sketches of your favorite. Robert Traylor, born, yes indeed, grew up, of course. His current heartthrob is Barbara Standby. They hold hands in the movies, except when they stop to applaud their own pictures. Robert Traylor's great screen success came when he played the part of the hard-boiled egg in All Quiet on the Western Sandwich. Reviewing the latest pictures from the West Coast, remember our code. For super colossal epics, we give 4 bells. For terrific smashes, 3 bells. For mighty sensations, 2 bells. And for simply great pictures, 1 bell. The first picture, along came Love.
3: Hiya, Love.
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2: Hearts Divided. The picture, Absolute Quiet.
1: And now in Studio V, we find Phil Davis and his fallen artist playing a medley from the big broadcast of 1937. That was a good show, too. This medley features the popular voices of Vicky Chase and Ella Straight. And with this musical salute, we pay tribute to a little salmon by the name of Charlie, nestling in the Columbia River between Washington and Oregon. I guess that takes care of you boys.

This evening, the Don Lee radio chain, known to millions of staunch listeners as California's Golden Group, celebrates its affiliation with Mutual, as that young but exceedingly vigorous network stretches its web of powerful stations from the Atlantic to the Pacific. We are happy to introduce as your master of ceremonies on this joyful occasion a motion picture personality known on the stage and radio and loved by all of you. A star noted as a splendid influence in every phase of the film world. Ladies and gentlemen, Conrad Nagel. Thank you very much, ladies and gentlemen. Thank you, John. I appreciate more deeply than I can tell you the privilege of participating in the dedication of this newest transcontinental.

Continental Network. You know, Hollywood is famed for its glittering premieres, and tonight we witness another of these glamorous occasions. We have stars galore, brilliant music, a radio preview of a forthcoming motion picture starring one of Film's grandest actors, greetings from places that we'll keep a secret until we're ready. In fact, we have everything it goes to make a smash opening, and I'm sure we're all going to have a grand time. Our opening number this evening was directed by that distinguished modernist, David Brookman. Later in the program, we'll hear more of his brilliant arrangements of popular melodies. But now we step over to the realm of the classics with a rendition under the baton of another of the Pacific Coast's most accomplished conductors, Frederick Stark. Mr. Stark leads the orchestra now in a selection he directed in his first appearance in the Hollywood Bowl. His own arrangement for modern orchestra, a Franz Liszt symphonic poem, Les Preludes.

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0: This is Case Closed, Crime Stories from the Golden Age of Radio. Welcome back to Case Closed. 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I wouldn't ask if it wasn't needed. So, if you can, please drop a little change in the jar, so to speak. Now let's get to the old-time radio. We're going to start off with Frank Sinatra as Rocky Fortune in Decoy for Death, an episode that first aired February 23rd, 1954. Then it's a quick Ripley's Believe It or Not, before we hear Murder by Experts, an episode titled The Unseeing Witness, first aired September 26th of 1949. First, here's Rocky Fortune.
1: Frank Sinatra, transcribed as Rocky Fortune.

0: you ever wonder what a bull must feel like when they let him into the ring? The bars go up, he's free, he rushes out figuring, I've gotten away. And there in front of him are 50 guys with pitchforks and a man with an oversized knitting needle. He looks around and there's no way out. Last week I found out what that feeling is like. It all began one evening when I hit my flat for a change of drapery. Yeah?
1: Rocky?
0: Yeah.
1: This is Midge, Mitch Moore.
0: Yeah, what's up, Midge?
1: Listen, Rocky, I just got a phone call from Carl, the organ grinder.
0: The grind? You're crazy. He's in the tank at Dannemora for 900 years.
1: I'm telling you, just called me. He must have busted out.
0: Midge, it's a gag. Somebody's trying to give you the memes.
1: It was the grinder. I know his voice.
0: Okay, it was the grinder. What did he say?
1: He says he's got a list with three names on it. The three guys would send him up.
0: Meaning?
1: First me, Mitch Moore, second you, Rocky Fortune, and then Harry Bowman. He means it, Rocky. He's going to get us.
0: Look, Mitch, stay where you are. Lock the door. I'm going to check a friend of mine at headquarters and see if the grinder busted out, okay?
1: Make it fast, huh, Rocky? My blood pressure ain't so good, and if the grinder gets here, I ain't going to have any blood pressure.
0: I hang up and follow my nose over to the Irish clubhouse for a talk with my pal Hamilton Finger of Homicide. I find his homely face behind a pair of size 14 Brogans on the squad room desk. Hey, Sarge.
2: Hmm. Huh?
0: It's me, Sergeant. Rocky, snap out of it.
2: Oh, hiya, Rock.
0: Catching a few winks, huh?
2: No, I was just meditating. What brings you?
0: I just had a call from Midge Moore.
2: So? Who's Midge Moore?
0: You remember about 5 years ago, there was an ex-wrestler named Carl the Grinder?
2: Sure. You had something to do with sending him up, didn't you?
0: Yeah, Midge Moore and me was coming home from a bar one night when we see this ape beating up an old peddler trying to rob him. We yelled for the cops and then we testified against him at the trial.
2: Wasn't that a fourth offense?
0: Yeah, he went up for the rest of his natural. Only before he went, he swore he was going to kill three guys. Midge Moore, me, and Harry Bowman.
2: Yeah, that's right. Bowman was the assistant DA who sent him up. He went rotten, didn't he?
0: Like a deadlock's in a steam bath. He's in charge of political corruption at the Fourth Ward.
2: So what about this call from Midge Moore?
0: He says the grinder called him.
2: You don't say. Where from?
0: Not from the State University.
2: Oh, that's a big help.
0: You're playing coy, Sarge.
2: Oh, yeah, as a matter of fact, I am. Grinder busted out this morning. We just got an APB on it a couple of minutes ago.
0: Holy Moses.
2: You don't look so good, Rock.
0: Yeah, you should see me in my other suit. The one they're going to bury me in after Carla Grinder gets through with me. I dive out of the precinct and into a subway station, and 5 minutes later, I'm pounding up the stairway to Midge Moore's flat, which is in the neighborhood even crummy in mine, if that's possible. Yeah, it's possible. Midge, it's me, Rocky. Let me in. Midge, let me in. It's funny, the door's not locked. Midge? Midge, where are you? Uh-oh. Don't bother to answer, man. Moore is lying on his face with his neck broken the way somebody breaks a match and throws it away. There's only one guy I know strong enough to do this to a man. Carl the Grinder. Sergeant Finger, please. Sarge Rocky. Look, I'm up at Midge Moore's. Yeah. He's laying here like an unmade bed. You better come up. Now, I'd like to stay, Sarge, but unfortunately my name is next on the list. I'm going to take a short vacation and out of Mongolia or someplace until you guys put the clamp on the grinder. So long.

0: Rocky. Rocky, wait.
1: Huh? Oh, hi, Mary. Oh,
0: Rocky, I'm glad I found you. I was just coming to warn Midge. My husband's on the loose. He's going to kill you.
1: You're a couple of minutes too late. Mitch was visited.
0: He's dead?
1: Dead enough to convince the average coroner.
0: Oh, Rocky, you've got to get out of town.
1: You're telling me.
0: Carl says that...
1: Wait a minute. Did he call you?
0: He came to the place.
1: He came to...
0: Yeah, he just walked in. He looked awful. He made me give him one of my brother's suits. Said he had some business to take care of. He'd be back for me later. Said if I let out a peep about him, he'd kill me.
1: Oh, you don't joke about these things, honey. Maybe you better take it on a fly by yourself.
0: I wouldn't know where to go. I thought maybe I could talk to him, reason with him. Rocky, he's out of his mind. He's crazy to kill.
1: You're a brave girl to stand up to him, baby, but it ain't going to get you anyplace. Remember the last time he decided to use you as a punching bag?
0: I remember, Rocky, but he's still my husband.
1: Baby, he's a fourth offender, and he's psycho besides. Now get smart and get to the cops.
0: I guess you're right.
1: You bet I am. Beat it now.
0: Oh, where are you going?
1: Right now, back to my flat, pick up a suitcase and a couple of bucks. After that, I'm going to find a big rock and crawl under it till Loverboy gets caught.
0: But what about Harry Bowman? Carl says he'll get him, too.
1: The way that Ward Heel has been trying to make this neighborhood hit the jackpot, I wouldn't mind too much. Look, the cops know Carl's after Bowman, and you can be sure Mr. Bowman has his muscle boys doing four-hour shifts. Come on, baby, we got to make time. Do like I said.
0: Bye, Rocky.
1: I'll see you around.
0: Be careful.
1: Don't worry. I zigzag up to my place in the fourth ward, which is Harry Bowman's private political kingdom, and scout the joint to make sure Carl the Grinder hasn't beaten me to it. I slip up the fire escape and into the hall. I make quick like a bunny over to my door, turn the key, and ease it open. Something tells me something is phony. But what happens next is so crazy, I check my cigarettes to make sure they didn't serve me the kind with the built-in dreams. Political club salutes you. In front, about 25 freeloaders with party hats and noisemakers are climbing the walls. I'm beginning to think I've stumbled into my own nightmare, so I do a quick about face and dodge out into the hall. I get two steps when a gorilla and a bowler hat mousetraps me.
2: Hold it, Rocky.
1: Hey, let go of the arm. You'll bend the biceps.
2: Where do you think you're going?
1: Away. Maybe for good.
2: You ain't doing nothing of the kind. You ain't hospitable.
1: Listen, will you do me a favor?
2: Anything, Pally.
1: Tell me what this thing's all about.
2: Why, sure, Pally. It's a celebration, see, in honor of you.
1: What did I do?
2: You've been selected by Councilman Harry Bowman, President and Vice President of Fort Ward Political Association.
1: For what?
2: How should I know? You've just been selected, that's all.
1: Now, look, Herman.
2: Call me Moose. That's short for Morris.
1: Okay, Moose. I want to know just what this
2: thing... Here comes the boss. Maybe you better ask him.
3: Well, Rocky, Rocky, old pal.
2: He was trying to take it on the lamb, boss.
3: What? Run out on a celebration in his own honor?
1: Bowman, what is this? What are these clowns doing to my flat?
3: Why, haven't you heard, Rocky? The Fourth Ward Political Association decided to honor Mr. Average Worker, the man who represents those hard-working, self-sacrificing individuals who made my election to office possible by their unstinting sacrifice.
1: Me?
3: I selected you myself.
1: Look, Bowman, I didn't even vote for you. Now, what's the gimmick?
3: Listen to him, Moose. He's so modest, he doesn't even want to admit how hard he's worked for my election.
2: Dutching, ain't it?
3: Yeah, that's the spirit we've decided to salute, Rocky. Yes, sir. But let's go in and join the happy throng.
1: I don't want to join no happy throng, Rocky.
3: Rocky, this is only the beginning. Why, we've planned a gala celebration in your honor. A parade and an open motor car through the streets of the Fourth Ward with banners saluting your name, a testimonial dinner at the firehouse, and finally, in recognition of your hard work, a miniature gold-plated ballot box.
1: Stuffed with votes for Bowman. Listen, Harry, I appreciate your publicity gag, but you'll have to find another schnook. This boy's leaving town, and if you ain't heard, I'd advise you to do the same thing.
3: Why?
1: Carl the Grinder busted out of Dannemora. He's got a list with three names, Midge, me, and you, in that order. And if you don't think he means business, try looking Midge Moore in the face. You'll have to stand behind him, because that's the way his head faces now. So call out the celebration and let me get my suitcase.
4: Just a minute.
1: Yeah.
4: You ain't going anyplace, my friend.
1: I just told you.
4: You don't have to tell me. I got a phone call from the Grinder this morning.
1: Then what's all this jazz about? Let's get under a rock.
4: Me, maybe, but not you.
1: Listen, you moron. This bum's loaded for bear. He don't... Hey... I think I'm beginning to get the picture.
4: Yeah, smart boy.
1: I've been duck hunting.
4: Good. And you know it takes a decoy to catch a live duck. Carl the Grinder is the live duck,
1: and I'm the decoy.
2: He's clever.
1: Only one thing.
4: Yeah?
1: To hunt ducks, you use a wooden decoy.
4: Oh, we're out of wood, so we're using you.
1: What happens if I get killed?
3: Tough.
1: What happens if I don't?
3: I figure it this way, Rock, old man. You're next on the list. Just want to make sure the grinder finds you, so I'm giving you a little publicity. If he shows and kills you, my boys take care of him. In the meantime, I'm leaving town for a short spell. Take care of him. We'll see that he enjoys the party. So long, Mallard.
1: Bowman slips downstairs and Moose eases me into my flat with a .40 caliber cannon in my backbone. The party is going to be a beaut, I can see.
5: Freeloaders.
6: Right.
5: We're going downstairs for a motorcade over to the firehouse where we get free eats and beer. Courtesy of Councilman Harry H. Bowman, who can't be here on account of urgent business. A pile on downstairs and into the sanitation trucks, which Mr. Bowman has placed for your disposal. Okay, let's go.
1: Must we?
2: We must.
1: Look, Moose, I'll never get a black sitting in an open car like a clay pigeon. Be reasonable.
2: Okay, I'll be reasonable. I'll give you 3 seconds, or else...
1: Else nothing. I'm gone.
2: Be my guest.
1: We pound down the stairs, and just as we hit the sidewalk, a couple of reporters and photographers gang up on us. At any other time, this would be flattering, but right now it's murder.
7: Hold it, Mr. Fortune. I'd like a picture for my paper.
1: Sure, pal. What paper?
7: Son.
1: Go ahead. Shoot any time you're ready.
7: I'll do that.
1: No sooner is the word shoot out of my mouth than I feel those icy fingers clamped in my heart. The photographer sticks his head under a black cloth and points the camera at me as I remember 2 very important items. 1, news photographers don't work under a hood. 2, the Sun went out of business a year ago.
7: Hold it.

0: bad. He missed you with that Tommy gun, huh?
1: Yeah.
0: Maybe we'll have better luck next time. Okay, hop into the roadster for the motorcade.
1: Hey, who's the guy with the beard behind the wheel?
0: Him? That's Ivan, the boss's new chauffeur.
1: Looks like a fugitive from a shredded wheat plant.
0: Don't insult him. He's very temperamental. Hop in.
2: You all ready?
0: Let's go, Ivan.
2: Hold on.
1: Hey, do I have to stand up? My legs are tired.
0: Stand up. We want the grinder to be able to find you.
1: What happens if I make it to the firehouse?
0: You get a free dinner. Testimonial.
1: What happens if I don't make it?
0: Same dinner. In your memory.
1: Yeah. Hey, Ivan, how about speeding up a little?
2: Boss, say go slow.
1: Thanks. Someday I'm going to have the pleasure of pulling out them whiskers hair by hair.
2: Good joke, huh? Kill you.
1: Where did you get this creep? At a House of David basketball game?
0: Boss hired him for the job this morning.
1: How far now, Moose?
0: Not a block. So far, nobody shot you.
1: Swell. I may even live till 6 o'clock.
0: What time is it now?
1: My watch says a minute to 6.
0: You're nuts. It's after 7. Okay, Ivan, pull up.
3: Everybody inside the firehouse for chow.
1: Two minutes later, I am upstairs at the Lincoln Pump and Hose Company, number 4. I get the place of honor at the head of a long banquet table where everybody can get a good shot at me. At my left is Moose with his ever-loving Luger aimed at my digestive system, and on my right is Ivan with his whiskers trailing in his chowder. Knishes are served and the freeloaders fall to like a pack of starving wolves.
3: All right, shut up!
4: All right, you crumb bums. Clamp down whilst I make the presentation to our pal Rocky. The boss, Harry Bowman, couldn't be here on account of urgent business, so I'm doing it in his honorable stead.
3: Quiet.
4: Rocky, old man, stand up here while I read this and no monkey business. Rocco Fortunato, in recognition of your
5: untiring,
4: like you said, untiring efforts in behalf of the 1953 political campaign, I present you with this gold-plated miniature, like you said, ballot box.
3: Yeah. All right, Sheriff. Okay, everybody eat.
4: All right, come on. Boy, what a spread. How come you ain't eating, Rocky boy?
1: How do I know the Canisius ain't poison?
4: I'm eating them. Ivan's eating them.
1: How do you know they ain't poison?
4: Ah, go on.
1: Think about it. Maybe the grinder got to the delicatessen. Maybe he came up here before we got here and fixed the anchovies.
4: Huh?
1: What's wrong, Ivan?
2: These anchovies don't taste so good, Moose.
4: Hey, they don't. These Canisius got a peculiar flavor, too.
1: That's probably your imagination. What's it taste like? Kind of bitter, maybe?
4: Yeah, bitter-like. What's wrong?
1: It's probably nothing.
2: What is this bitter?
1: Nothing. Fatten up. Eat up.
2: You told me I'm going to break your neck.
1: Well, is it kind of like somebody put too much pepper in it?
4: Yeah.
1: That's it.
4: What?
1: Therapeutic acid.
4: What?
1: Poison.
2: Holy smokes.
1: Your stomach feel kind of funny like
2: that? Yeah. What do we do?
1: He's a jolly good fellow.
2: Watch it. You got to save me.
1: He's a jolly good fellow.
2: Rocky, pal, what'd I take? Get me a doctor.
1: We'll give you a testimonial dinner.
2: Listen, you see this gun? I'll kill you if you don't tell me. Oh, my stomach. Oh, help, my poison.
1: Here, take it easy.
3: I gotta get out of here. I gotta get to a doctor, anyway.
1: Well, I guess I'll be going too.
2: Yeah, I don't think so, Mr. Fortune. Because I'll put a bullet in your belly to move.
1: Holy smokes, you ain't no Rusky.
2: And I ain't no moron either. I saw you dump that pepper shaker into the Canisius a minute ago.
1: Huh? Well, I'm an old man. If you watch real close, you'll see me dump the rest of it.
2: Right in your eye.
1: See you around, boy. While Ivan is still sneezing, I duck out across the hall of the locker room where the firemen keep their clothes. I get in and slam the door behind me. As I turn around to look for a window...
6: Hold it, Jack.
1: I see one of the firemen, a guy about 8 feet tall with a handlebar mustache. Oh, man, can you help me?
6: Listen, there's a killer named Carl the Grinder after me.
7: I heard of him.
6: He's wearing a phony beard like a Rusky. He'll be coming in here in a minute.
7: Wearing a phony beard, huh? You sure you're all right?
6: Look, I'm straight in the head, no kidding. I gotta get a place to hide.
7: I got a gun?
6: A howitzer.
8: Come on, let me in. Open up.
7: Sure this guy is Carl the Grinder?
6: I'm sure, I'm sure.
7: Okay, get in that lock and close the door.
6: Here?
7: Hurry up. Keep quiet. I'm going to let him in.
2: Okay, Fortune. Who are you?
7: I'm me. Who are you?
2: I'm looking for a guy. Kind of thin, about medium height, dark hair.
7: Oh, yeah? Maybe he's hiding in your beard.
2: I'll take a look around.
7: Sure, help yourself.
2: Yeah, thanks.
7: Try this.
6: Out through the grill work of the locker, I feel like a halibut doing 6 months in a sardine can. The big fireman wastes alive and walks past him, and he picks up a fire axe and lets him have it from behind. Ivan falls on his beard, and I feel like I'm in Madame Tussauds for a couple of seconds.
9: Who do you know?
7: Sure, pal.
6: Oh, you.
7: I had to hit your friend.
6: You didn't hit him, John. You killed him.
7: No kidding. I must have used the pointed end of the axe.
6: Let's pull out that phony beard and get a look at him.
7: Yeah. I'd like to see what Carl the Grinder looks like myself.
6: One, two.
10: What's wrong, pal?
6: Hey, this ain't Carl the Grinder.
10: Who is it?
6: Harry Bowman.
10: The guy who used to be the assistant DA?
6: Yeah, he was using me for a clay pigeon. I guess he wanted to hang around and see what happens, so he put on a fake beard and a phony accent.
10: That's the guy that sent the Grinder up the river, ain't it?
6: It's the guy. Now the Grinder's only got one to go. Me.
10: You, huh?
6: Yeah, it's too bad you cheated him out of Bowman.
10: Oh, I didn't cheat him, pal. I just changed the batting order a little.
6: Yeah, I guess you put another... Hey.
10: Yeah, pal?
6: Who are you?
10: Well, let me take off the handlebars, pal. There you are.
6: The Grinder.
10: Yeah, the Grinder. I figured since you was going to be at the firehouse, I'd make like a fireman. I didn't think it was going to be this easy.
6: I didn't think it was going to be this hard.
10: Back.
6: A pleasure.
10: I'm going to do this with my bare hands, Fortune, the way I did Midge Moore.
6: You're going to have to catch me.
10: Shall we dance? You're trapped, Rocky, like a rat in a corner.
6: You would like to sit this one out, would you?
10: Uh-uh.
6: I guess there's nothing much left to do but throw my Sunday punch. Must be Monday. Nothing happened.
10: If that's your best punch, Rocky, you might as well quit now. Okay, Rocky. We'll dance now.
6: Fight! My throat.
10: Nice and slow.
11: Carl! Hold it, Grinder.
10: You ain't getting me, Carter.
11: You okay, Rocky?
6: Fine.
12: Carl, is he?
11: I'm afraid he is.
6: You're better off, Mary.
12: Yeah, I suppose I am. I went to the police like you told me, Rocky.
11: Had a hard time catching up with you.
6: Swell. I thought I was the easiest man in Manhattan Borough to locate. Come on, Mary, let's get out of here.
11: Hey, Fortune, you must have dropped this.
6: Huh? Oh, yeah, my gold-plated ballot box. Thanks very much.
11: I better phone in about this. What time you got?
6: 6 o'clock. No, that can't be right. It was 6 about an hour ago.
11: Maybe you forgot to wind it.
6: Yeah. It's ticking all right.
11: It's kind of loud for a wristwatch, ain't it?
6: Yeah, even for a cheap wristwatch. Get away from the window, Sarge.
11: What?
6: Oh!
11: Hey, why'd you throw that ballot box out there? You'll...
6: What was that? Looks like somebody stuffed the ballot box. I guess the Grinder was trying to make sure Bowman's party lost the election.

NBC has presented Frank Sinatra as that footloose and fancy-free young gentleman, Rocky Fortune. Others in tonight's cast include Jack Nestle, Barney Phillips, Kay Stewart, Jack Mather, Tony Barrett, and George Pembroke. Tonight's script was written by George Lefferts. Andrew C. Love directed.

0: now, to tell you about next week's adventure, here's Frank Sinatra as Rocky Fortune.
1: You know, Park Avenue is a mighty fancy place. I've been finding this out since making like a process server for the 14-carat legal Perry Shane. But next week, I'll tell you how I got a little surprise. I found out the street can be mink-lined, but there's still plenty of skunk at the intersections. See you around.

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1: Truth is stranger than fiction. This is the truth. This is Ripley. Believe it or not.
2: Henry VIII had St. John Fisher beheaded. Anne Boleyn asked for the head, and she slapped it rudely. One of the teeth pierced her hand, and the wound never healed. Later, she too was beheaded. Believe it or not. In a moment, I'll tell you about a man who was executed because he was strong. In 1692, the Reverend George Burroughs of Wells, Maine, was placed on trial in Salem Village, Massachusetts, charged with witchcraft. The only evidence was the testimony of witnesses who saw the defendant insert a finger in the muzzle of a heavy musket and hold it at arm's length, a feat the court thought was impossible without the aid of sorcery. The defendant pleaded in vain that he'd seen an Indian perform the same feat of strength. He was convicted and hanged, believe it or not.

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1: Good evening. This is John Dixon Carr. Each week at this time, Murder by Expert brings you a story of crime and mystery, which has been chosen for your approval by one of the world's leading detective writers. Tonight, our guest expert is the noted mystery writer, Max Ehrlich. From the thousands of thrillers he has read and enjoyed, Mr. Ehrlich has selected an adventure of that fast-moving, humorous young detective couple, Susan and Johnny Duke, written by Andrew Phillips. And now we present Anne Shepherd and Larry Haynes in The Unseeing Witness.
2: The name's Duke, Johnny Duke. You know, it's a funny thing. In the movies and on the radio, private eyes are always big, handsome, two-fisted guys working day and night on sensational cases, collecting heavy fees and beautiful blondes. Me? I'm 5'7", and if I don't land the first punch, I usually end up on the floor. The cases I get? Well, they're not sensational, and they barely pay expenses, and there's never a beautiful blonde involved. Maybe I shouldn't say that. I'll take that morning last week. I was sitting right here in my office when the door opened, and the thing came. Yeah, she was a blonde, all right, and beautiful. She stood there for a moment, and we just stared at each other. She crossed to my desk, and then slowly and deliberately kissed me. Then she got down to business.
3: Johnny, it's the first of the month.
2: Yeah, I know.
3: We've got $64.23 in the bank.
2: I know, Duchess.
3: Johnny, you'll never guess who I bumped into yesterday. The last person in the world I ever expected.
2: Inspector Ross. Where'd you bump into him, baby? In his office?
3: What a suspicious nature you have. Johnny, I'm sure he'd give you back your job on the fourth.
2: No, Susan.
3: Can't blame a girl for trying.
2: I know things are tough, Duchess, but I'll...
4: Well, Kay, what are you doing here?
5: Susan, Johnny, you've got to help me.
2: Well, what's wrong, Kay?
5: They've arrested Bill.
4: Bill?
2: What for?
5: Murder. Oh, Susan, I've been going crazy. Bill didn't come home all night. They called me from the police station a half hour ago, but they wouldn't let me talk to him.
2: All right, oh, wait a minute, Kay. Now, one thing at a time. Who's been murdered?
5: Duval.
2: Gracie Duval?
5: Uh-huh.
2: The mug who owns the Pelican
5: Club? That's right.
2: Well, why did they think Bill did?
5: I don't know. When he left the house last night, he said he was going to the Pelican Club.
2: Why?
5: Well, Duval asked Bill to handle a lawsuit for him last month.
2: Oh. Didn't he know Duval was a mobster?
5: Yes, and that's why I wanted him to get out of it.
2: Well, didn't he?
5: But that's why he went there last night. But he didn't come back. Oh, Johnny, what'll I do? What'll I do?
2: All right. Now get hold of yourself, kid. It's one thing to bring a murder charge and another to make it sick. Now, you just sit tight. I want to get to the Pelican Club before the cops and Inspector Ross, in particular, mess up the evidence.
6: No, Johnny, this is one case that's open and shut.
2: That's what you say about all of them, Inspector.
6: Yeah, well, this time I can prove it.
2: Well, look, would you mind letting the Duchess and me look over the room where Duval was killed?
6: Not at all. Right through this doorway. Mrs. Duke doesn't mind corpses. Doc isn't through his examination yet.
3: Oh, no. I'm used to them.
2: Bill Cross is a friend of mine, Inspector. I can't believe he's a murderer.
6: You don't have to take my word for it, Johnny. Hey, Kelly, bring Benedict in. Benedict was Duval's manager. He'll tell you.
7: Did you want to see me, Inspector?
6: Yes, Benedict. This is Johnny Duke. Tell him what you told me a little while ago.
7: Well, Bella Carlson came into the club last night a little before midnight. He had an appointment with Duval. I showed him in here, and I left the club. This morning, when I knocked on the door, it was unlocked by Carlson. Duval was lying on the floor, dead.
6: Get that, Johnny? Carlson was here all night. The doc, you finished looking at the body?
7: Yes. Preliminary examination shows that death occurred between 4 and 6 in the morning. It was caused by suffocation.
2: You mean Duval was strangled, Doctor?
7: No, there are no bruises on the throat. Apparently, he was smothered.
8: An autopsy will give us the answer.
9: I'll have it for you in 24 hours or so, Inspector. I'm a little busy.
10: That's all right, Doc. No rush.
3: Couldn't someone else have come into the office during the night and smothered the vase?
10: Nope, that's impossible. Johnny, take a look at the lock on this door. It can't be opened from the hall, right?
2: Yeah, that's right. What's in the next room?
10: That was Duval's bedroom. There's one window in here and one in there. Neither of them's been opened. A dust test proved that. Now you tell me how anyone could have gotten in here last night.
3: Go on, darling. Tell him.
2: I'm afraid I can't.
10: Of course you can't.
9: May I go now, Inspector?
2: Just a minute, Senator. These empty champagne bottles and the wine buckets and these two glasses, when were they served?
9: Just before I left last night, I had one of our men bring them up.
2: Then you weren't the last man to see the Val last night?
9: Well, not exactly.
2: Well, you've got a short memory, fortunately. You get the man who's serving.
9: I assure you, he doesn't know anything about it.
10: Go ahead, do as Mr. Duke says.
9: All right. Just a moment.
10: Johnny, don't you ever get tired asking questions?
3: No, of course not. Why, if Johnny hadn't asked me the way to Times Square, which he knew all the time, we'd never have met.
9: Here's the man that served the champagne last night.
2: Well, if it isn't Melvin.
11: Johnny Duke. Johnny.
2: Well, how are you, Melvin? Say, where have you been since I last saw you?
11: Well, I found myself up against the gun for trying to fit the mitten through a 5 yards of Sleepy Hollow.
3: What did he say, dear?
2: He says he just served 5 years at the state prison in Clinton.
3: Oh.
2: Melvin, this is my wife, Susan. Duchess, this is Melvin Maloney, better known as Melvin the Muscle.
11: Hey, he's quite a twist and a twirl.
3: Oh. Johnny, why don't you ever say things like that to me?
2: Melvin, I understand you were the one who served this champagne last night.
11: Yeah, that's right.
2: Uh-huh. Well, tell me, what happened?
11: Nothing. Mr. Benedict hands it to me. I takes and knocks on the door. The Val opens up, grabs the bottle of sparkle, and shuts the door. I hear him lock it.
2: Uh-huh. What else do you know?
11: Well, that's all, Johnny. Honest. I wouldn't hold out on you.
10: Well, Johnny, what do you say now?
2: Well, I'm not going to say anything, Inspector, until I hear Coffin's story.

0: Hello, Bill.
1: Johnny. Susan, how did you know?
2: They told us.
1: Where is she? Is she all right?
3: She was nearly out of her mind when she came to the office this morning.
1: She must have been, poor kid. They wouldn't let me talk to her. Said they'd call her.
0: Bill. Bill, did you kill DeVell?
1: I never wanted to kill anybody in my life.
2: Did you kill him, Bill?
4: I don't know.
0: All right.
2: I'm here to help you if I can. Now, tell me what happened.
1: Well, I was working on a lawsuit for DeVal.
2: Yeah, I know about that. What happened when you went to the Pelican last night?
1: Well, DeVal was waiting for me in his office.
2: Mm-hmm.
1: I told him I was going to quit. Handed him the papers I'd been working on and gave him my bill.
2: Then what happened?
1: Well, he tried to talk me into staying on. While we were arguing, someone knocked on the door and brought in a couple of buckets of champagne. We started to drink, and DeVal got mean.
2: Yeah.
1: Finally, he took a poke at me. He missed. So I clipped him on the chin and I knocked him out.
2: Well, what happened next?
1: I don't remember anymore. I must have gone into the next room and passed out.
2: And no one came in during the night?
1: I don't know. I told you I passed out.
2: But when did you come to?
1: This morning. Someone knocked on the office door. I got up and unlocked it.
2: The key was on the inside?
1: Yes. When I opened the door, Benedict was standing there and DeVal was sprawled on the floor, dead.
2: Is that all you can tell me, Bill?
1: That's all I know. How do you think it looks, Johnny?
2: Well, trouble is, you haven't told me anything that breaks down the case against you. Mountain, we'll find a way. So long, Bill.
1: So long, John. Thank you.
3: Goodbye, Bill. Well, darling, what are you going to do? To help him out, I mean.
2: I don't know, Duchess. The best thing to do is to go home and sleep over it. If Bill didn't do it, then it's the perfect murder.

0: it's a funny thing. I woke up to find my wife choking.
1: I was working on a theory. Well, it doesn't work.
0: Well, I'm grateful for that. Now go to sleep.
1: I can't sleep. I keep thinking of poor Kay and Bill. I'm glad I asked you to stay with us.
0: Yeah, so am I. Now, Duchess, it's after 2.
1: Huh. I can remember when you used to do everything under the moon to keep me out until 2 o'clock. Engine trouble, out of gas, flat tires, emotion of the battery. Darling, you never did explain to me what emotion of the battery is.
0: Oh, there ain't no such animal, baby.
1: Ah. Then you just made it up to keep me out. Oh,
0: did I know what would come of it? Now go to sleep, please, Duchess.
1: I can't. I...
0: Oh, great.
1: Who can that be?
0: All right. Stay where you are, Duchess. I'll get it. All right, take it easy. Can't you see I'm coming?
2: Johnny, let me in.
0: Oh, Melvin, why are you shaking, sir?
3: Come on into the little room.
2: Thanks. Hello, Mrs. Duke. I'm sorry to question you.
1: Is that a new dance you're doing, Melvin?
2: My knife. Here on the loop.
0: All right. Now stand still for just a second, Melvin.
1: Tell me, who is it for doing?
3: Kay, this is Melvin. Melvin, this is Kay.
1: Oh, I'm happy to meet you.
2: Yeah, it's mutual.
0: All right, now, what happened?
2: Johnny, I'm as good as up the handle.
0: What?
2: Yeah, on the even. 3 nurses ride me out to the meadows, giving me the chill all the way. The cross was on me, and they was doing the stroke.
1: Johnny, what's he saying?
2: I see three.
0: Three men took Melvin for a ride, but he managed to escape.
1: Goodness. He has nice friends.
2: I mean it's the truth.
0: Melvin, who's putting the finger on you?
2: The big payoff.
0: Oh, now, wait a minute. How could DeVal put you on the spot when he's dead?
2: You're guffing it wrong. DeVal's the dressing. The payoff is Benedict.
0: Benedict?
1: Johnny.
0: Melvin said DeVal was only the front for the Pelican outfit. The real brain is Benedict.
1: Well, maybe Benedict had something to do with DeVal's murder.
0: Now, it's an angle, Kay. Now, why would Benedict want you out of the way, Melvin?
2: From nothing. I'm getting the toss around. A short con like me don't cut the score with him. I'm cracking a straight line to clock around, so why the planting, I ask?
1: Darling, translation.
0: Melvin said he can't understand why Benedict wants him out of the way. He hasn't talked.
1: Well, even if he did, who could understand him?
0: Melvin, are you sure you've told Papa everything?
2: Now, would I slip a fly G like you to Roddy at a time like this?
0: Mm. Melvin, this morning Benedict forgot all about the champagne in the office. Then he didn't want to tell me who brought it there. Now, why?
2: I don't know. You can put me to bed with a shovel if I'm old.
0: Yeah, I know, Melvin. Maybe your being taken for a ride has a connection with the murder.
1: John, maybe Melvin knows something, only he doesn't realize it. Of course. And Benedict is scared he might wake up to it, so he sends him for a ride.
0: Yeah, that might be it. I tell you what, Melvin, you're staying here until you remember what Benedict doesn't want known.
2: Well, I already told you everything I know, honest.
1: Melvin, what you need is to be psychoanalyzed.
0: Huh?
1: And I'm just the one to do it. Let me question him, Johnny.
0: Well, nothing else seems to work. What do you say, Melvin?
2: Anything you say, Johnny. You and the missus is back to back, especially seeing I got the smallpox.
1: The smallpox?
0: He means he's in trouble, baby, and it might be catching.
1: Oh. I hope your insurance policy is here in order, dear.

0: Melvin, think hard. It means so much.
1: I'm practically blowing a fuse.
2: Well, he says that bread when he thinks, but he doesn't say a thing that's of any value. We've been questioning you for 2 hours now, Melvin, and all we get is the same story. I run the bottle of sparkle to the office, knock on the door. Duval opens, grabs, shuts, locks. Oh!
1: Yeah, well, that's what I've been telling you. Johnny, can't you make these switches to take that lamp out of my eyes? That's blinding me. You think I was down at headquarters?
2: You're only trying to make you feel at home.
3: Yeah, besides, Melvin, I thought you said you were once under police grilling for 36 hours.
1: Well, I was, only it wasn't like these switches. They was nice to me.
2: Well, I can be just as nice as the police department. Here, you can have another eclair.
1: Well, gee, thanks.
2: Johnny, come away from the window and help us.
3: I've set a very nice view from here of one of Benedict's men watching our apartment.
1: Oh, I knew it. I knew it. I'm being mouthed. Let me see him. Oh.
2: Who is he?
1: Oh, it's the Ripper. I'm as good as up the hand.
3: Now, Melvin, you're safe.
1: Johnny, you don't have to count on Benedict. He knows more than old Hep knows.
2: Well, Johnny is pretty bright, too. Why, once he got as far as the $4.20.
1: Well, as the saying goes, I'm living on time borrowed.
2: Melvin.
1: Yeah, Melvin.
2: Why don't you make it that time? Here. Here's a chair.
1: Oh, thanks. Oh, hey, Johnny, she's putting the lights in the eyes again.
2: Melvin, you start singing for Kay. I've got to do some shopping for dinner.
1: Well, get some eclairs, will you? Well, like I was saying, I run the bottle of sparkle to the office, knocks on the door, the valve grabs.
3: Melvin, are you sure there isn't something you haven't told us?
1: Well, I got a girl in Jersey City.
0: Johnny, come over to the window. The men watching the apartment, they're gone.
3: They are, Seth.
0: You think Benedict has given up trying to get Melvin?
1: Not Benedict. That bloodhound never gives up.
0: Well, that must be Susan. How are you?
3: I wonder why Benedict called his gorilla dog.
0: Oh.
4: Good evening. Is Mr. Duke in?
0: Yes.
1: Johnny, it's him. He's come to plant me.
3: Hello, Benedict. Come on in.
4: Evening, Mr. Duke. How are you, Melvin?
1: Oh, I'm all right.
4: Relax, Melvin. I came up a little sore.
3: What do you want?
4: I thought we might possibly straighten out this little misunderstanding between us. Token of my good faith, I've withdrawn the men who were watching the apartment.
3: Am I supposed to be grateful?
4: Calm now, Mr. Duke. Isn't the attitude to take one? I'm willing to let bygones be bygones. Can't we forget what's happened?
3: You mean that ride you gave Melvin?
4: I'm sorry about that. My boy's a little overzealous in performance of their duties. You know I wouldn't hurt you, don't you, Melvin?
1: You'd give a week's take to see me salted down.
4: I assure you, Melvin, when I learned what the boys had tried to do to you, I was shocked. I only wanted to make amends.
1: Yeah, with a shovel.
3: Why did the boys take Melvin on a ride?
4: They caught him taking money that didn't belong to him. Of course, what they wanted to do was far too drastic.
1: I never swilled the pill.
3: You couldn't want Melvin so badly because he holds the peace to Val's murder. Because you know he can send you to the chair.
4: You're wrong. I have my own personal reasons for wanting him. You gonna give him up?
3: No.
4: Duke, some of my boys were anxious to tear this place apart. That's not the way I work. You're going to hand Melvin over peacefully.
3: You'll have a long wait.
4: You'll wait just as long before you see your wife.
3: My wife, yeah.
4: Imagine my surprise when I bumped into her this evening. Only a few blocks from here. I persuaded her to become my house guest for the time being.
3: Well, you dirty louse, if you lay a hand.
4: Easy, Johnny. See, if I'm not back at the Pelican Club in half an hour, the boys have been stuck.
3: You can't get away with it, Benedict.
4: I don't scare easy, Duke. Give you 24 hours to think it over. When I get Melvin, you get your wife back.

0: Johnny, what are we going to do? Hours you've been walking the floor, not saying a word.
1: Snowman, you know Benedict. Where's he likely to hide to?
2: Well, he's got a hideout in Westchester. Sure, Johnny, that's it.
1: No. Too obvious.
2: Yeah, but nobody knows about it, Johnny.
1: He's probably counting on my visiting there. If I know Benedict, he'd probably try to outsmart me by keeping a right at the Pelican Club.
2: Yeah, he is full of tricks.
1: Yeah. Melvin, I want you to draw me a layout of the Pelican. I'm paying a visit to
2: you. Oh, now, listen, Johnny, you got to take me with you. That place is big and full of rippers, and it's got more ins and outs than I could tell you about.
1: All right, you can come with me.
0: And I'm going to.
1: Oh, no. Okay, there'll probably be trouble and plenty of it.
0: Please, don't make me stay here by myself. I go crazy. Please, Johnny, please.
1: All right. You can keep the motor running for 6 minutes.

0: right to it, Johnny.
1: Yeah, I suppose Benedict has the place wired.
0: Yeah, you take it.
1: All right, come on. Well, the first step is to silence the alarm.
0: You got the proof?
1: Yeah. You keep a sharp lookout. Probably got a couple of the boys on the outside.
0: I'm watching, Johnny. I'm watching.
1: You get me?
0: Yeah.
1: Here comes one of the boys.
0: That traffic is the wall. I'll take him.
2: Hey, what are
0: you? You sure can powder them, John.
1: Yeah, sure. I went to Miss Perkins Finishing School. Now tie him up while I finish breaking the alarm.
0: I'll take care of him like he was a pill. He's one of the rippers that took me on the picnic.
1: There you are. Okay. Gotta get the lock on this door.
0: This mess is wrapped up for the night. Yeah, it's a tough lock, ain't it? You know, when I brought 5 yards to Sleepy Hollow, I had a bunkie that could open any lock there was. Except, of course, the one on the cell door.
1: Yeah, I got it. Where did I put my flashlight?
0: This is the main kitchen, and that door leads into the hallway, doesn't it?
1: Yeah, it sure does.
0: Melvin, I wish you'd make your teeth stop dead, eh?
1: I'll put them in the pocket.
0: All right. Come on, we're going into the hallway.
1: Yeah.
0: What was that?
1: I kicked something.
0: Oh, let's see what it was.
1: Oh, a wine bucket.
0: Yeah, but I didn't spill nothing. It was empty.
1: Yeah.
0: You know, come to think of it, the ones in Duval's office were empty, too.
1: I don't follow you, Gus.
0: Melvin, when you were in Duval's office with the inspector, I remember distinctly those wine buckets being dry.
1: So what?
0: Wasn't there ice in the buckets when you served the champagne?
1: Sure, was.
0: What happened to the water?
1: What water?
0: Look, Melvin, when ice melts, there's always water.
1: Yeah. Yet the morning the murder was discovered, those two buckets were dry.
0: Oh, they were dry.
1: What was it? It was dry ice. Now, don't be funny.
0: No, on the level.
1: What was it? It was dry ice. Now, don't be funny.
0: No, on the level.
1: Why dry ice? Well, when Benedict gives me the bucket with the champagne,

0: They're in there, all right. Rudy, what old has the toughest grip that you ever laid a peep on?
1: That thing's open. I'll give me that chair, Norman, so I can take a look, huh?
0: Okay. Yeah, good night. We go.
2: Okay, I'll see you and raise the door button. So what do you say to that, Bert?
3: Don't think you can scare me out, Bugsy. I'll see you.
2: Full house. Full of time.
3: Ha! Yourself. Look at him and weep.
4: First floor. And in space.
2: How do you like that?
4: You're human, I tell you.
3: Bugsy, dear, you're $5 shy.
2: Oh, says.
3: I says.
2: Can't say that. Polite, right?
3: Here. That's better. And, Mike, you can return that ace you just slipped into your pocket.
4: You're accusing me of cheating?
3: Listen, you big gorilla. If you don't return that card, I'll bust you one right in the kisser.
4: I hate to be intimidated.
3: I'm going to count these cards, and if I find only 51, Mike, you'll be sorry. 1, 2, 3, 4.
4: Well, what do you know? Here's an ace on the floor.
3: Now, isn't that strange? And right by your chair, too. It's my deal, and I suggest you boys dig up a little more coin of the realm.
4: Well,
0: what goes? It sounds from here like a card game, Jack.
1: He's in there, all right. And when I think of the way she made me promise never to play poker.
0: Hey, listen, Johnny, listen. Them messes are easy with the leg. How are you going to spring it?
1: Well, I'm going to yell for it to hit the floor, then I'll shoot out the lights. While those gorillas are throwing it around, I'll pull it out.
0: Johnny, someone's coming this way. Yeah. If he lets out a peep, it's up the handle for us.
1: All right, I'm going to meet him.
2: Is that you, Mike? Oh, why aren't there some lights on? Oh, let go, I can't.
0: Did you get him, Johnny?
1: Yes, Benedict. He's not cold. Sling him over your shoulder, Marvin, and take him out to the curb.
0: I'll get stuck in it, Johnny. It's too risky alone.
1: Come on, now. Here's Benedict. Go ahead, do it.
0: Okay. But look out for them guys when they turn on the heat.
1: Yeah, don't worry, I will.
3: Now, what do you
1: say?
2: I'll stay with it, too. No danger left me out. I'm playing along.
4: At least the boys should show up before she cleans me out.
3: I'll see you, boys. And raise your sober.
5: Sober, hit the floor.
1: Somebody
5: shut out the lights!
1: Come on, Johnny.
5: Don't.
1: I think I got
5: it. Hold on.
1: I got it.
5: Come on.
3: I don't
1: want to
3: go.
1: Come on, before I ring you.
3: Hold on. Hold on.
5: Oh, it's me. I got
3: it. Hold on.
5: All right, wait. Hold on. This way, dear. Now, back.
3: Johnny, I think they're coming after us.
5: Okay, has the car ready for a fast getaway. All right, get the back door. Now, this way.
4: Come on, Johnny.
5: Get going, Kate.
3: All right. Yeah. I'm just out of breath. Johnny Melvin said you solved the murder.
5: Yeah. It looked the way you drive.
3: All right.
5: Well, you can take us to headquarters. We're going to exchange Benedict for Bill.
3: Johnny, how did Benedict kill Duval?
5: With dry ice, baby.
3: Dry ice?
5: You see, the champagne buckets Melvin delivered to Duval were full of it. After Bill knocked Duval out and went into the bedroom, the dry ice evaporated into carbon dioxide, see? Duval regained consciousness, but fell asleep on the floor next to the champagne bucket where his body was found. Carbon dioxide is heavier than air, and it's made a layer on the floor of suffocating gas. Duval breathed it in and died of suffocation.
3: Well, then if Bill hadn't been in the bedroom, he would have... No wonder Melvin was so valuable. He was the only one who knew that Benedict gave him the dry ice.
6: Yeah, that's what I was telling you. I runs the bottle to Sparkle for the office, knocks on the door...
3: Oh, no, not again.
5: Duchess, would you mind telling me why you didn't want to leave just now? I practically had to carry you out of that.
3: You certainly did. Why couldn't you have waited a few more minutes? I was ready to choke you for butting in when you did.
5: But why?
3: Oh, Johnny, I had 4 aces in my hand. And 2 in my pocket.
5: Well, we turned Benedict over to Inspector Ross, and he very reluctantly released Bill Crawford. The inspector's a man who hates to be proven wrong. Ken and Bill thanked me, and they did it so nicely, I didn't have the heart to ask them for a fee. Fortunately, the Duchess still had clutched in her hand $260 of the money she'd won playing poker. Well, after giving her a lecture on the evils of gambling, I took the money and paid our bill.

And so the curtain falls on the Duke and the Duchess and the case of the unseen witness, which was chosen by guest expert Matt Ehrlich. Mr. Ehrlich is author of the newly published novel, The Big Eye. Next week at this time, Murder by Experts brings you a story of two men who pitted their wits against each other. One, a professor of psychology. The other, a big-time mobster. As selected for your approval by Brett Halliday. Until then, this is your host, John Dixon Carr, hoping you'll be with us again next week at this time.

0: Unseeing Witness was written by Andrew Phillips. In the cast were Larry Haynes, Ann Shepard, Bill Zuckert, Joyce Gordon, Kermit Murdoch, Lawson Zerbe, and Roger DeCoven. Music is under the direction of Emerson Buckley and was composed by Richard DuPage. Murder by Experts is produced and directed by Robert A. Arthur and David Colton. Russ Dunbar speaking. 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
1: 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Thanks for joining me this Wednesday. I'll be back again next Wednesday with another episode of Case Closed. Mm-hmm.

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0: E.G. Marshall. Who discovered America? Everyone says Columbus. Well, not everyone. There are legends, even some rather respectable arguments, to indicate that America could have been discovered by the Chinese, the Basques, the Poles, and the Irish. And, of course, there is very hard evidence to prove that America was not only discovered, but actually colonized for several hundred years by the Vikings. So, why don't we know more about it? That's one of the world's greatest mysteries, and we may or may not solve it during the next hour.
1: Last night, I was on a ship, Doctor.
2: You dreamed you were on a ship.
1: I was there. Believe me.
2: What kind of ship?
1: It was a Viking longboat.
2: Why should you dream about being on a Viking longboat?
1: I'm telling you, Doctor, it wasn't a dream.
2: Well, it couldn't have been anything else.
1: It couldn't. Tell me, Doctor, if it were a dream, how do you account for this dagger?
0: Our mystery drama, Somewhere Else, was written especially for the Mystery Theater by Sam Dan and stars Marion Seldes. I'll be back shortly with Act One.
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0: the same dream? Or is it a dream? The blazing red flames light up the midnight skies. There's the brazen, ear-shattering clamor of the great bronze war horns. The shouts of the men, the screams of the women, the clatter of sword and javelin, the smashing of battle axe and mace. All of this seems to be exploding all about her. There is no escape. And just when it appears that she must be engulfed by it, swept away by the surging storm of murder and destruction, she opens her eyes, and she is somewhere else.
1: Somewhere else. Miss Nelson?
2: Yes, Dr. Miller.
1: Where?
2: Where? Why, in my own room. Home.
1: Well, why didn't you say so?
2: I don't know.
1: Well, the normal, the usual way to describe this sort of experience would be to say, then I opened my eyes and I was back home. Why did you refer to your home as somewhere else?
2: I told you, I don't know.
1: In the dream...
2: Doctor, I don't know how this is going to sound, but I'm not sure it's a dream.
1: Well, what else could it be?
2: I have to keep saying I don't know.
1: Whether it's a dream or reality, you seem to be in a place.
2: Yes.
1: It seems to be a medieval place.
2: I feel it's more than 1,000 years ago.
1: And there's a war.
2: Yes, the long ships are always attacking some fortified place with a wall around it, a stone wall. Never a greater slaughter of heroes, a struggle of standards, a hurling of javelins, a crash of the charges, a wielding of weapons. That has passed over, so this may be sung.
1: Yes? Go on.
2: With what?
1: With what you were saying. You were speaking... Well, it sounded like a poem. It didn't seem to have rhyme, but it had a rhythm, a rhythm to it.
2: And what was it about?
1: You don't know?
2: Oh, Dr. Miller, I don't have the faintest idea.
1: Well, listen. It's on tape.
2: Never a greater slaughter of heroes, a struggle of standards, a hurling of javelins, a crash of the charges, a wielding of weapons. That has passed over, so this may be sung. I said that? I suppose I did. What does it mean?
1: Where did you learn it?
2: Well, I've told you about the whole business. I don't know where anything comes from. I don't know what anything means.
1: Well, you don't usually talk like that, do you?
2: Like what, Doctor?
1: With a kind of lilt and rhythm. I don't know where anything comes from. I don't know what anything means.
2: I have these bad dreams, and they seem to be more than dreams.
1: In what way?
2: In every way. I'm leading a life that seems to be active and noisy and dangerous.
1: Well, doing what? Attacking medieval towns and cities?
2: Oh, that's only a part of it. And it was because Thorfinn needed the gold and the jewels.
1: Who is Thorfinn?
2: I don't know.
1: Well, you just mentioned his name.
2: Doctor, these words, they just keep coming out of my mouth, and I don't know why. What am I going to do? Hello? Oh, Mother. Yes, I'm feeling fine, just fine. I expect him here any minute now. Yes, Mother. Mother, there's no point in your going through it. I can recite the entire argument by heart. A, Harold is an excellent catch. B, I must not let him slip through my fingers. C, I'm not getting any younger. D, what do I want anyhow? Oh, Mother, he's here now. Yes, dear, I understand. Yes, Mother. Do you want me to keep Prince Charming waiting at the door? I will. I'll remember everything. Yes, yes, yes. Harold!
1: You always seem surprised to see me.
2: Well, come on in.
1: Are you feeling better?
2: Better than what?
1: Well, better than you were last night, last week. Well, actually, all month.
2: Would you like some coffee, Harold?
1: I thought we might go to a movie tonight.
2: Oh, all right.
1: an excellent picture.
2: How do you know?
1: Well, all the critics say so. And before you invest $4.50 for a seat, you should avail yourself of the best possible advice. Would you agree?
2: Of course.
1: Everything in this life is an investment. That's why you should research everything thoroughly. Now, I fell in love with you, Edith, but it wasn't at all haphazard or accidental. I mean, do you realize that?
2: I really hadn't thought about it.
1: No. See, first, I found out all about your family, and then I found out all about you.
2: Well, what was there to find out? My life has been an open book.
1: Oh, but such a sensible book. Well, only one thing worries me. Well, I wouldn't exactly say worries. It's the fact that you've been so nervous this past month.
2: Oh, sorry.
1: Did you go to the doctor?
2: Yes.
1: And what did he tell you?
2: Oh, very little. Practically nothing. Harold, would you mind if we didn't go to the movies tonight?
1: Of course not.
2: I seem to have this headache.
1: You poor darling. The best thing for that is rest.
2: Yeah.
1: As a matter of fact, I have a whole pile of work I could take care of tonight.
2: Well, then why don't you do that?
1: Oh, that's what I love about you. You understand that a man has serious obligations to his job.
2: Well, of course.

Mother. Yes, you did wake me up. What am I doing asleep so early? Oh, we didn't go out. No. Harold had work to do. Mother, I'll name the day. Yes, of course. Certainly. Goodbye, Mother. I'll remember.

0: tunnel. Be still.
1: This must be the house of Gottlieb Carlson.
0: Yes?
1: And you are the fair Edith. Ah, the minstrels for once told the truth. They said that Edith Gottlieb Stater was the most beautiful maid in all of the northern country.
0: And who are you?
1: Ask me first who I was. Till just this moment, I was Thorfinn Kerjudsen, master of a long ship of 50 rowers, strong, bold men who fear nothing and no one, neither the living nor the dead.
0: That's who you were. But who are you now?
1: Now? I am poor Thorfinn, the slave to command of the fair Edith. Speak, my lady and mistress.
0: I have nothing to say.
1: Know this. I do not fancy silent women. My wife must sing and dance and speak in riddles and runes and be merry the whole day long.
0: I am sure you will find such a one.
1: I have found her already.
0: And who is this fortunate maid?
1: You shall be my bride.
0: No.
1: No?
0: I am the fiancée of Harald Olafsson.
1: Oh, why, that fat farmer.
0: My father has pledged me to Harald Olafsson. And that must be the end of the matter, my brave Thorfinn.
1: The matter will be ended only when you become my wife. And you will, fair Edith.
2: You still have those dreams, Miss Nelson?
0: Yes, Doctor.
2: What do you know about the Vikings?
0: Not very much. In a general way, I seem to recall they were sailors and pirates.
2: Yes, among other things. Now, why should you dream about Vikings?
0: Was I dreaming about Vikings?
2: Well, I did some research on the things you've been telling me. The references, the names. All these are Viking. How do you account for it?
0: I don't. I can't.
2: Well, your name is Nelson. That's of Scandinavian origin.
0: Yes.
2: Is it possible you could have heard all these things at home?
0: No.
2: Are you sure?
0: Oh, yes. I mean, my father was of Norwegian descent, I think, but he died when I was very young. I never knew him.
2: Well, still, there was the family.
0: No, his parents were dead. He had no other relatives. And my mother's people were English, and so actually, the only thing that's Scandinavian about me is my father's name.
2: And you never read any of those things?
0: No. I'm more interested in science. At school, I was great in math, and that's why I became a computer programmer.
2: Well, for some reason, you have an affinity for the Viking period. It has dominated your dream life for well over a month. Have you dreamed of anything else?
0: No.
2: Do the dreams seem to be taking more definite shape?
0: Yes, I think so. I mean, at first it was just a welter of activity all around me. And now I seem to have become someone.
2: Huh. Who?
0: Well, for the past several nights, I have been a girl called Edith Gottlieb Stater.
2: Edith? The daughter of Gottlieb, yeah?
0: I'm promised to a man named Harald Olafsson, whom I don't love.
2: Harald? Wait. Isn't your fiancé's name Harald?
0: Yes.
2: And you're not too enthusiastic about the marriage, are you?
0: Well, that's true. So I am beginning to think that this may be why I'm having those dreams.
2: Well, my dear, it would account for why you're having dreams in general, but not for why you're having those dreams in particular.
0: And there's another man. A handsome Viking. Well, he's a pirate. Thorfinn Kurdistan.
2: Uh-huh. And do we have a modern equivalent on the scene here?
0: No.
2: But you're waiting for him, aren't you?
0: I have been. I'm 32 and, well, you know it.
2: No, you're not happy.
0: No, and I won't be happy if I marry Harald, and I won't be happy if I have to be alone, and so it's a dilemma.
2: And since you can't solve it, you try to escape in dreams.
0: But are they dreams?
2: Yes, but why Vikings? And how do you know so much about them? So you started having these dreams, you say, about a month ago?
0: Yes, Doctor.
2: You didn't have any dreams even remotely like them before?
0: No.
2: Why did they begin a month ago? What happened? Was there an event?
0: An event? What sort of event?
2: A month ago. That would be, June 3rd. A Saturday. You came in here. I see, I have the record. June 14th. Now, you told me you were having those dreams. You remembered the day they began, Saturday night. So what happened Saturday that could have triggered them?
0: I don't...
2: Don't say you don't remember. We're going to put that day together. Now, what happened on Saturday, June 3rd, that seems to be changing your whole life?
3: Obviously, something must have happened. But what? It's true that a single event that may last only a moment in time can change the direction of one's entire existence. But tracing it down may be almost impossible. Because it doesn't have to be something big, bold, dramatic. It could be something as hard to pin down as a wink, a smile, a whisper. I'll be back in a few minutes with Act Two.
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0: our dreams we go journeying, says the poet. True, but where and why? Why one dream and not another? And why are some so real and others so dim and confused? What is a dream? Is someone trying to tell us something? If you can't answer these questions, you're in distinguished company. Neither could all the great scientists, psychologists, and philosophers.
1: Saturday, June 3rd. Remember it?
2: Yes, Doctor.
1: Why? Was it a special day?
2: Any day's a special day if I don't have to go to work.
1: Well, that tells us something about your job. What did you do on that morning?
2: I went to the old Renby place. The Renbys have been dead, gone these past 20 years. The property belongs to the state now. But nobody minds if you go there and pick cranberries.
1: So you went berry picking Saturday morning? Alone?
2: Yes, Harold was out of town.
1: Did you spend the whole morning there?
2: Well, you don't just go to pick cranberries. You enjoy the fresh air and the sunshine, the view. You bring a book and a sandwich.
1: Well, what did you do afterward?
2: I went home and I wallpapered my bedroom. That took all afternoon. Then I went to my mother's for dinner and we talked a while about, you know who. We watched TV and then I went home and to bed.
1: And that night you had the first dream?
2: Yes.
1: On TV, did you see a movie, perhaps, about Vikings?
2: No, actually, we watched a baseball game. My mother's a fan.
1: And that was Saturday, the 3rd of June?
2: Yes.
1: Have you told me everything, every little incident? Start again.
2: While I was picking berries, I tripped and fell. Is that the kind of thing you want?
1: Yes, yes, go ahead.
2: And I saw this funny piece of iron lying there on the ground.
1: Iron?
2: Well, I could tell it was very old because it had that just a rippled sort of look.
1: Describe it.
2: It's about 8 or 9 inches long, and on one end of it, it's about an inch or so wide, and it sort of narrows down to a point.
1: Like a knife?
2: Yes, a knife.
1: Well, what else can you tell me about it?
2: It has some marks on it. I would say it might be some kind of writing.
1: In what language?
2: Well, I don't know. I'm not even sure it's writing.
1: What did you do with it?
2: Well, I brought it home. I mean, you know people are always finding things around here from colonial times, so I used it as a paperweight.
1: Mm-hmm. Well, I'd like to see it.
2: But what would it have to do with anything?
1: Whatever happened to you on that day, the 3rd of June, could be of the utmost importance.
3: Morning, Edith Goodley Stater.
4: Ah, the pirate.
3: Yes. This is what I like best about you. The daughter of one of the most powerful earls in the land. And here, she feeds the chicken in the barnyard like some common wen.
4: They are my chickens.
3: Well, as the wife of Thorfinn, you could be mistress of the sea.
4: I shall soon be the wife of Harold Olafson.
3: Shall you soon be the happy wife of Harold Olafson? I could reach down and sweep you into my arms, and we should ride like the west wind to the shore where my long ship waits.
4: As if it's a pirate.
3: We are all pirates, Lady Edith. Where do the gold dishes and silver spoons in your father's house come from? The plundered towns and ships of three oceans. They still sing of the great deeds of the mighty Goodleif Garrison. Yes, I shall yet take you with me.
4: When?
3: When you ask me.
4: When I ask?
3: When you say to me, please, beloved Thorfinn, take me. Wherever you go, I shall be at your side. I am waiting for you to say that.
4: Then you shall be the most patient man in the world, Thorfinn.
1: I had this knife. That's what it is. Examined at the Fine Arts Museum in Boston. It's an 11th century Viking dagger. At one time, it must have had a hilt made of leather. It was probably set with precious stones.
4: But how can they know that, Doctor?
1: The writing says, from Thorfinn Kerjudsen to his bride, Lady Edith.
4: But those are the names I've been telling you about.
1: Could you have read those names on the blade and constructed this fantasy?
4: But how could I read it?
1: That's true.
4: But I have a question. What would a Viking knife be doing in a cranberry patch in Rhode Island?
1: I asked the same question. It seems that the Vikings set sail for the New World about the 11th century. We know they went to Greenland, Labrador, Nova Scotia, and further south they found a place they called Vinland.
4: Vinland?
1: Historians aren't sure where this place was.
4: Vinland.
1: Some say it was Nantucket.
4: Markland.
1: We know they passed by Cape Cod.
4: Fjordestrandi.
1: And they sailed perhaps south and west, here to the shore of Rhode Island, where they found vinbers or wineberries. Perhaps cranberry.
4: Let us cut the vine, said Leif, and we shall have a loading for the ship.
1: Oh, what did Leif say?
4: Leif?
1: You just mentioned that name.
5: Oh, Doctor, I don't know what to think anymore.
1: This knife, this thousand-year-old Viking dagger, it's the clue.
4: But how? How can it mean anything to me?
1: How did you get it?
4: I told you I found it in the fields at the old Dendy place.
1: I mean, how did you get it the first time? How did Thorfinn Kerdjutsen present it to Lady Edith?
4: Doctor, do you know what you're saying?
1: I only know we have one line of approach. And where can it lead us? Tell me more about Thorfinn the pirate.
4: But I don't know anything about Thorfinn the pirate or whoever he was.
1: Try to think.
4: No. Listen to me, Dr. Miller. It's true I have led a dull, prosaic existence. And my only romance, if you can call it that, has been with a dull and prosaic man. I'm fighting it. Therefore, I am dreaming about this swashbuckling Viking pirate who shall take me away from all this. Does that make sense?
1: Well, it happens every day. But why to a Viking? Why to someone so remote and from a culture so foreign?
4: That bothers you? It doesn't bother me. There's a little mystery here, I admit, but it doesn't change the essential nature of my dilemma.
1: Which is?
4: To marry Harold or to live alone. Probably for the rest of my life. I've thought it over. And I'm going to marry him. Better to be Mrs. Somebody than Miss Nobody.
1: Well,
4: I know that there are two sides to that story, especially in these so-called enlightened times. But I'm afraid to be Miss Nobody. And after a while, most marriages settle down to a sort of dull routine anyway.
1: So you've made your decision.
4: Yes.
1: You may live to regret it.
4: Either way, I'll regret it.
1: And the Vikings?
4: There's an explanation.
1: Yes? What?
4: Oh, Doctor. Just because we can't come up with it doesn't mean that it doesn't exist. Mother, have the invitations engraved at Stackpole. Do them at Stacy's, then. Mother, it doesn't matter. You can discuss that with the minister, Mother, after all. It's your wedding. No. What I meant was, it's very important to you. It is to me, too, Mother. Saved by the bell. Mother, I think it's Harold at the door. So... Yes, Mother. I know we're going to be deliriously happy.
1: Edith, darling.
4: Harold, come in.
1: Well, dear, have you decided? Where would you like to go on our honeymoon?
4: Oh, it doesn't make any difference.
1: How can you say that?
4: Well, you should have some preference, Harold.
1: I do. What would you say to a cruise?
4: Cruise?
1: Yes, dear. A week's cruise. Well, that's all we can really afford.
4: Yes.
1: We couldn't spare more time away from our jobs.
4: I know.
1: After all, we'll need a rather large down payment for the house.
4: I realize that.
1: The bigger the down payment, the less you pay in interest. Years ago, when rates were dramatically lower, this really wasn't a factor. However...
4: Harold, I understand. I really, truly do understand.
1: Oh, that's why I love you, darling. That you've never been on a cruise. But I can tell you it must be so romantic and helpful.
3: and ride the sea road, Lady Edith. Hear the wind whistle through the rigging, the chant of the rower.
4: You're standing in my way, Thorfinn.
3: And what are you doing, feeding the pigs?
4: They are my pigs.
3: You should be a queen.
4: I cannot.
3: Why?
4: I am to marry Harald Olafsson tomorrow.
3: Oh, I refuse to allow it.
4: Indeed.
3: Yes, listen to me, beautiful Edith. You are no longer a maid of 16. You're twice that age.
4: Ah, you are so adept with a compliment.
3: Why have you not married till now? Shall I tell you? All your life, you have waited for me.
4: For you.
3: For a man like me.
4: You flatter yourself.
3: Now that I'm here, why do you refuse me?
4: Please go away.
3: Send me away.
4: Very well. I send you away.
3: You can only send me away by swearing to me that you love Harald. Swear to me that he is the only man in the world for you. Swear it. Well, I'm waiting. You cannot. Fair Edith, listen. Come with me to the ship, to the wide open waters, to freedom, adventure. Now,
4: Thorfinn.
3: Meet me here in the courtyard tonight.
4: No.
3: I will come with my men. We will have swift horses.
4: Please.
3: Meet me tonight. Tonight I sail. If you refuse to sail with me, you should spend the rest of your life with that fat, stupid Harald Olafsson. Decide, Edith. Decide.
0: That first said, decisions, decisions. That's not exactly true. In a basic sense, there's only one decision. One decision, and it alters the entire course of our existence. And the story of anyone's life is how he or she made that decision, or if the decision is ever made at all. In a few minutes, we shall approach the third act, the time of decision. Was the kidnapped Lindbergh baby really murdered? Connecticut businessman Harald Olsen believes he is Charles Lindbergh Jr. This shocking possibility is explored in the new paperback In Search of the Lindbergh Baby, written by former United Press reporter Theon Wright. Was Bruno Hauptmann electrocuted for a murder that no one committed? Is Harald Olsen the missing link? Read the startling evidence In Search of the Lindbergh Baby from Tower Books, wherever paperbacks are sold.
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7: The following is a reenactment of a scene that never happened.
8: When I told the sank man that I lost the letters of transit, I thought it was having a heart attack.
7: Sure. Do you get all the warning signals of a heart attack?
8: Well, sure, Rick. Well, slow, Rick.
7: Then listen and get it once. A pain in the center of your chest may spread to a shoulder, your neck, or an arm. You may feel dizzy, nauseous, sweaty. Last 2 minutes or longer, get emergency help right away. Got it?
8: Sure, Rick. Oh, Rick?
7: Yeah, shoot.
8: Well, the fat man was mad when I called the ambulance. He said it wasn't a heart attack, but me giving him indigestion.
7: That's common enough. A lot of heart attack victims say there's nothing wrong. Well, I think it'll go away. Your American Heart Association has the information on heart attack. So get them on the phone. They're fighting for your life.
8: But, Rick, the fat man did have indigestion.
7: I'm feeling a little queasy myself.
8: Well, did I make a mistake, Rick?
7: Aside from being born, you mean? No. No.

0: not an uncommon occurrence. Perhaps it's even happened to you. There's a persistent dream or illusion that you're someone else, living somewhere else. And sometimes all the details are sharp and clear. Sometimes they're dull and blurred. But there is this feeling, and it won't go away, that the here and now is not the only existence you've ever known. Our heroine, who is she? Edith Nelson, a rather repressed computer analyst, or Edith Goodleaf's daughter, the daughter of a Viking earl, or both. Decide, Edith. Decide.
1: I don't know, Thorfinn.
2: Well, progress. Good. We go from no to I don't know.
1: I don't.
2: Think.
1: I have been thinking. I have done nothing but think ever since I first saw you. And the more I think, the less I know.
2: Good. It is not well to know too much. Only how to fight. Make love. Let us not think. Let us act. I shall come for you tonight.
1: Thorfinn.
2: Wait for me here in the courtyard.
1: But I don't know.
2: You know, fair Edith. In your heart, you know.
3: Yes? What is it, Edith?
1: Oh, doctor, this time, the dream, it's more vivid than ever.
3: But in what way?
1: In every way. The colors. The sky is very blue. The sun is brilliant. I see the courtyard, my father's house. Now I see the house itself made of logs. My dress is sort of heavy linen. I have a thick gold bracelet on my arm.
3: Yes?
1: And Thorfinn is very tall. His hair and beard are very black. He's coming for me. Tonight, he'll take me away with him.
3: And?
1: That is, if I choose to go.
3: Do you?
1: I don't know.
3: Well, I suppose we'll have to wait and see.
1: But what are we going to see?
3: Well, your next dream will tell you, won't it?
1: Yes. I'm sure it will. Did I go away with Thorfinn? Or did I stay home and marry Harold?
4: Do you mind if we park here for a while? It's a very pretty view.
1: Yes, Harold, isn't it?
4: Edith, I think I should say something. I know I'm not a very romantic fellow, and well, maybe that's why you seem to be holding back.
1: Holding back?
4: I kind of sense that you're not exactly in raptures about our impending marriage.
1: Are you?
4: Oh, well, actually, I'm not the type of person who could be described as rapturous.
1: All right. I'll accept that.
4: I can't help being the way I am, can I?
1: No, I guess not.
4: But the way I am isn't so bad. I'm a very steady person. I'm dependable, you know that.
1: Yes.
4: That has to count for something.
1: Well, it does.
4: I'm a sincere person. I can be trusted.
1: I know that.
4: I'll try to make you happy. Edith, perhaps I shall never fill you with rapture, but neither shall I plague you with sorrow. With me, you'll always have the golden mean. You'll never be tossed on stormy seas. There will always be the calm of a safe harbor. That's all I have to say.
1: I understand, Harold. I understand. The golden mean. The safe harbor.
4: Isn't that what everybody really wants?
1: Yes, Thorfinn, I am here, and here I shall remain. I am not the woman for you.
2: I won't believe it. Come, there's adventure, romance.
1: I don't want adventure and romance. I thought I did.
2: You do believe me. There's nothing in this world to compare with the wild excitement of love.
1: I'm afraid of it.
2: Afraid?
1: Yes. Afraid that it cannot last. Afraid that the love loves one and they die.
2: But to be afraid is to refuse to live.
1: One lives as best one can.
2: And so, you shall be content to marry fat, stupid Harold?
1: I'm not afraid to love him. I'm afraid to love you.
2: I could lean down and swing you across my saddle bow. In less than an hour, we shall be riding the wild sea road.
1: Well, you won't.
2: Who is to stop me?
1: You'll stop yourself. You said I shall take you with me when you ask me. You said that.
2: Yes, I said that.
1: You will take me when I say, please, beloved Thorfinn, take me wherever you go.
2: I am waiting for you to say it.
1: I can only say, beloved Thorfinn, please, go. Go without me. Ride the wild sea road without me. Become lord of the world without me.
2: Edith, listen.
1: No.

0: be calm.
1: Don't humor me, Doctor.
0: You say you chose Harold, and Thorfinn rode away without you.
1: Yes. So why do I keep dreaming about him? Why am I still on his ship?
0: Because in your dream world, you did go away with him.
1: No, no, I sent him away, and I married Harold Olaf.
0: Then tell me, how do you account for the knife?
1: What knife?
0: The one you found. The wedding gift from Thorfinn to Edith Goodlitzstater.
1: I don't know.
0: What is the knife doing here in Rhode Island? Which, for all we know, is the ancient Viking Vinland. Tell me.
1: I can't. We're back to square one.
0: And Harold, shall you marry Harold?
1: The invitations are printed.
0: I wish I could help you.
1: I wish I could help myself.
0: Edith Goodlitzstater. Edith.
1: What?
0: Edith Thorfinn, Edith.
1: Thorfinn, what are you doing?
0: Be still, beloved. I sailed away without you. I died of loneliness. And so did you. You died without me too, didn't you? Edith, come with me. Come with me this time.
1: Oh, Thorfinn,
0: say yes, Edith. Say yes.
1: Yes, yes, Thorfinn, yes.
0: Then let it be as it should have been the last time. Meet me at midnight in the courtyard.
1: I've cleared up this little mystery about the dagger, Dr. Miller.
0: Yes.
1: How did it get here in what used to be Vinland? Well, I went back there, and this time I sailed with Thorfinn.
0: And?
1: And we must have sailed here. Period.
0: And that's supposed to clear up the mystery?
1: Absolutely.
0: I say you went back there. Back where?
1: To my father's house in Norway. And this time, when Thorfinn came for me, I went with him. So, as I told you, it's really quite simple.
0: When did you go back there?
1: I'm going to go back tonight.
0: Tonight? You're going back to this place in Norway tonight?
1: All I know is that tonight, Edith will meet Thorfinn, and they shall sail away together.
0: Don't do it.
1: Ah, that's better. You're taking me seriously. You're not telling me I'm crazy.
0: Don't do it, because it must end badly.
1: Oh, how can you say that?
0: I've been reading up on the period. But when you mentioned that you had landed in Vinland, and Leif had ordered the people to cut down vines to load the ships, that was Leif the Lucky. Son of Eric the Red.
1: Yes, Leif Erikson, a bold man.
0: But he ordered you and your husband, Thorfinn, and the others who had wives, to stay in Vinland and grow the vines.
1: Now, this has not yet been revealed to me.
0: No, because you have not yet lived it. But if you go back, you will die, along with all the others.
1: The others?
0: The colony that Leif Erikson left in Vinland. It disappeared from the face of the earth.
1: But my beloved awaits. And I was wrong. There's no life without love.
0: My dear, you are having hallucinations. For your own good.
1: No, I am the one who will decide. My own good. I shall go back to Thorfinn. I shall meet him in the courtyard.
0: What courtyard? Where it doesn't exist.
1: Doctor, you think I'm mad? I thought so too, at first. But I'm not. I belong there. It's part of me, and that's why I know so much about it.
0: Edith.
1: I am, actually. Lady Edith, and I don't understand why or how.
0: May I suggest
1: I know
0: that
1: what
0: you...
1: you're going to suggest, that I go somewhere for observation.
0: Well,
1: no,
0: I...
1: Doctor. If this is madness...
0: I never could...
1: Even if it is... It's certainly more wonderful than anything else I've ever known in my life.
0: Will I see you tomorrow?
1: No.
0: Edith, I don't think you should stop seeing me. Another doctor, if you prefer.
1: I can't see you or anyone else tomorrow. Because tonight I'm going away with Thorfinn.
2: Dr. Miller? I'm Lieutenant Spring.
0: What can I do for you, Lieutenant?
2: It is about Edith Nelson. She disappeared last Saturday night.
0: I know.
2: She was supposed to have been married the following day. She's been seeing you, Doctor, and you're a psychiatrist. Would you know why?
0: Well, it's not uncommon for a person to be overwhelmed by the thought of a marriage and to simply run away. You've heard of that.
2: Oh, yes, of course.
0: Or else she may have changed her mind about the whole thing and just decided to pull up stakes and leave.
2: Yes, I've heard of that, too. But her money and her bank account and all her possessions are still here. Now, her mother knows them all to the last paperclip. The only thing that's gone is a paperweight.
0: A paperweight?
2: Yes. Yes, her mother says it's an old piece of iron that might have had some value as an antique. You have any ideas, Doctor?
0: I think she may have been looking for something. Or someone.
2: Or who? What?
0: Something in the past.
2: Oh, the past. Well, how long ago? Last month? Last year?
0: No, this is a very distant past. Perhaps 1,000 years ago.
2: Oh, yeah. Well, you don't have any idea where she might have gone last week.
0: I can only tell you, Lieutenant, that right now she may be home.
2: Home? She hasn't been there in over a week.
0: Lieutenant, it's entirely possible that she is at home now.
2: But I have just come from there.
0: No. The place you have just come from, the place you call home, is really somewhere else.
2: Yeah. Thanks, Doctor. Thanks a lot.
3: What else could the doctor tell the detective? The same story we've told you? In the first place, it's quite possible he doesn't believe it himself. And if he does, what's the use? Who would believe him? I'll be back with something for you to believe shortly.

how to live. We teach diabetes survival. We have the information you need. Call your local American Diabetes Association. We're in your phone book.

0: has been an hour devoted by and large to dreams. What are dreams? We've asked this question not once, but many times, and the answers are infinite, if not definite. Are dreams reminders of the past, forecasts of the future, auguries of our fate? Or, as Mr. Dickens might put it, are they merely an undigested bit of beer? Our cast included Marion Seldes, Lloyd Batista, and Earl Hammond. The entire production was under the direction of Hyman Brown. And now, a preview of our next tale.
1: Captain, I have been appointed spokesman.
2: For whom?
1: For all the officers and men. Captain, we respect you, but we cannot be pawns in this, your quarrel with the Governor General.
2: My quarrel?
1: Go back home. Settle it.
2: It isn't your quarrel. This isn't your fight for gold and glory.
1: You ask us to commit treason.
2: Treason only if we fail. It's fame and the Emperor's favor if we succeed.
1: We have families in Spain who can be punished.
2: Betray me and you have families who shall be disgraced. Enough talk, enough soul-searching. I shall make the decision for you. Juan, where are the men with the torches?
3: Here, Captain.
2: Are the musketeers and the crossbowmen ready?
3: Ready.
2: Have them fire at any man who tries to stop us. Forward!
1: What are you going to do? Cortez, what are you going to do?
2: Step aside, Francisco, or be shot.
1: Are you mad? What are you going to do?
0: This is E.G. 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

0: Welcome. I'm E.G. Marshall. Look not upon the wine when it is red in the cup, the good book tells us. It biteth like a serpent. It stingeth like an adder. But when it glows that fiery red and bites and stings like a rattlesnake, that's when it bubbles the blood and fires the brain. That's the time, the only time it's worth looking at. But it's hard, so hard to do the right thing. And it's such a small word, such a tiny word. It only has two letters. Why is it so hard to say no?
1: I'm guilty.
2: I say you're innocent.
1: I wanted to kill him.
2: That's unimportant.
1: The gun.
2: Yes.
1: My fingerprints are on the gun.
2: I still say you're innocent.
1: Why?
2: Because I want to believe it.
0: Our mystery drama, Little Green Death, was written especially for the Mystery Theater by Sam Dan and stars Kim Hunter. It is sponsored in part by Buick Motor Division and Contac, the 12-hour cold capsule. I'll be back shortly with Act One.
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2: How do you do? And now, a tale of what happened when last I walked these streets.
3: What's the trouble, lady?
4: I don't know. My car seems to stall all the time.
3: Oh, what you need is some headlight fluid. It'll make your car go like a jackrabbit.
4: Do you really think so?
2: Don't let him touch that car, madam. I'm the man from the Better Business Bureau. Make sure you know that the repair firm you do business with is a reputable one. There isn't any such thing as headlight fluid. And if you had read your owner's manual, you'd know this.
4: Oh, I can't believe it. And he seems so nice.
2: And that's the way it was.

0: At a place in Russia called Borodino, Napoleon won a battle but lost a war. Now, why should we be concerned? This is, after all, the mystery theater, not the history theater. You see, at the Battle of Borodino, Napoleon was not his usual alert, brilliant self. He was tired. It was an effort to think, to act. Why? Because he had a cold. And why did he have a cold? Because his feet were wet. And why? Because his orderly was drunk the night before and had neglected to make sure that the emperor would have a pair of dry boots. And so the history of the world was changed. We don't even know that orderly's name. But let us consider some other workings of blind chance.
1: Oh, my head.
2: You're looking at me for sympathy.
1: Please don't shout.
2: I'm only whispering.
1: This time, I swear, I'll stay on the wagon.
2: Till you fall off again.
1: Look, I got it down to once a year.
2: Once too many. Where did you go last night?
1: Oh, boy, do I know.
2: Well, what did you do?
1: Do I remember?
2: All year, you hardly touch a drop.
1: I know.
2: And then one night, for some reason, for no reason you ever want to talk about, you just get blind, staggering drunk. Now, why?
1: If I could answer that, if only I could answer that.
2: Are you going to work today?
1: Oh, sure. Big sale. Got to open the store early.
2: Elmer, look, about the note.
1: Yeah, well, that's why I thought we'd have the sale. Raise cash quickly.
2: Did you talk to Bob Kirtland?
1: Well, yeah.
2: About an extension?
1: You know Bob Kirtland.
2: He said no.
1: But don't worry. I'll have the cash for him by next week.
2: Sure, by giving away all the stock in the store.
1: It won't be that bad.
2: It'll be worse. We needed the extension, Elmer, so we could work off the debt and still have some equity.
1: I went to see Kirtland at his country house. I told him if he didn't give me an extension, it'd mean I'd probably have to go out of business. You know what he said?
2: Mm-mm.
1: He said, in the long run, he'd be doing me a favor.
2: He what?
1: He said I wasn't cut out for business. The sooner I realized it, the better.
2: Okay, it's been a bad year, Elmer. It's not your fault.
1: Well, I told him, and he just said it hadn't been a bad year for him. Just for fellows who didn't know what they were doing.
2: So how did you leave it?
1: How did I leave it?
2: He may have said no, but is there any possibility that he might change his mind?
1: I don't think so.
2: Would it help if I asked him?
1: I don't think so. Well, Bob Kirtland is a man who's completely devoid of sentiment.
2: Oh, don't say that. Well,
1: furthermore, he has it in for me personally.
2: Now, that's where you're wrong. Bob Kirtland never gets personal about business.
1: Yeah, well, I think that's changed.
2: What do you mean?